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3: So many things. I say this a lot. Like, if I'm going to get cancer, I've got it during a time when there are a lot of advancements and you have done this for a while and you know exactly what you're doing. So there's that. Recovery time for mastectomy. What are we talking here? Like, what's that going to be like?
4: Yeah. So I usually quote patients, it's about 2 weeks for incisions to heal, 4 to 6 weeks before you forget I was there. Okay. And three months for everything to kind of settle out. And so what does that mean? Like swelling, incisions to kind of settle, before we would consider any kind of revision. That's usually the timeline. Now, your breast lays on top of your pec muscle, which attaches to your shoulder and your sternum. And so when you move your arms, you're engaging that muscle. And so even though we don't operate on your muscle itself, it does get a little bit irritated when you've removed the breast. You can have some muscle spasms. You can have some tightness in the underarm, especially depending on how many lymph nodes you have removed. And so most of the things that we do after surgery, we limit a lot of the upper body. We don't want you lifting a lot. We don't want you doing strenuous. I always joke, no chores. So
3: no problem there, but like no picking up my daughter for what? 6 weeks, 4 weeks,
4: 4 to 6 weeks. If someone puts her in your lap, that's fine, but you'll be sore trying to lift her. And then usually once we get you through those first couple of weeks, we'll start doing some range of motion exercises. Your body, you know, wants you to do this. And so you just kind of got to push through it. You're not going to hurt anything that we did. You just got to like move to kind of, you know, you don't want to get tight and stuck down.
3: Okay. So that's what's giving me the anxiety now, this recovery, but there's nothing I could do about it. Let's just keep it moving. How many surgeries do people typically have? I think you told me this, at least two. That's like an average.
4: Yeah, I would say on average two, sometimes a little bit more. If we can get it done one and done, that's amazing. But most people, we do need to do a revision.
3: Okay. All right. So just keep that in mind. And my questions to you that I sent, that doesn't mean we're done, but was the common risks and complications for people, because you just have to know it.
4: Yeah. So with any surgery, bleeding, infection, obviously we're not going to like wake you up with bleeding that's ongoing. But if something were to bleed after the fact, especially in the setting of reconstruction, that's a confined space. If blood fills in that space, it can create pressure, tension. It can cause ischemia. It can change your reconstruction. The blood being around an implant is not a great situation for like long-term how things will heal. So that would be, you know, a situation where you may need to go back to the operating room. Infection. We do give you antibiotics when you're in surgery, and I give antibiotics after surgery for a short course while you have your drains in place to help prevent infection. In the setting of implants, if you do get an infection, the earliest we catch it, the higher likelihood we have of saving your implant or saving your reconstruction. If you do have an infection that becomes like full blown, and we don't catch it early, it could potentially mean that your implant would have to be removed and replaced later on, or maybe consider a different type of reconstruction. Those are the big things. And then tissue, like wound healing issues. Larger breasted patients where I'm doing more incisions have a higher risk of potentially having some wound healing. And it's not wound healing like, you know, a big, huge wound, but maybe like a small little area where the skin broke down and you may require some dressing changes. Or in the setting of nipple preservation, even if that, the SPY camera, which is what shows me the blood flow, even if that shows great perfusion, in some situations we can have some concerns for perfusion or blood supply to the nipple after, and that may require me putting a special cream or recommending hyperbaric. We have a few different options. Those are the big things.
3: Okay. All right. Why do this kind of work? You did general surgery, right? So how did, like, why do this? Because, you know, I mean, there's so many avenues you could have gone, but you are certainly changing lives because, you know, we got to move on with our lives after cancer.
4: Yeah. When you're in medical school and in general surgery training as well, you kind of rotate through everything and get an idea. And I think sometimes you just find your calling. For me, I early on in general surgery, the hospital I was at in New Jersey, they did a lot of breast reconstruction, and I really got along well with the breast surgeons and the plastic surgeons, and I really enjoyed being able to be that part in patients' lives and help them reconstruct, restore, get back their body and that femininity. And so I was really drawn to that. I wasn't sure, like right out of medical school, if that was something I wanted to do. And I wanted to explore all surgical specialties. But like the farther I got along, I really loved the idea of how plastic surgeons operate on the whole body. We're able to come in the room and fix a lot of things where maybe some other surgeons, you know, can't. And that was always really fun, that like puzzle part of it. And so I think that's what originally drew me to plastic surgery. And then when I did my plastic surgery training, I just fell in love with breast reconstruction even more. And so my practice is, the majority of it is breast reconstruction, but I do a lot of other general plastic surgery, aesthetic surgery. So a little bit of everything. And at Henry Ford, we do facial trauma, hand trauma as well. But majority of what my practice is kind of aligned with now is breast reconstruction, which is what I'm most passionate about.
3: Excellent. I'm glad I have you then. Exactly. And you can give me some Botox at the end of all this.
4: Yeah. You got to have a reason to keep seeing me.
3: Yeah, exactly. Just a couple of fun things at the end here. My dad is an oral surgeon, so he does some facial, you know, things as well. But he was telling me that he thought Dr. Bensonhaver so far was like his top podcast. And I told Dr. Bensonhaver that, and she's like, well, tell Dr. Luker that if she can surpass me in my dad's eyes, go for it.
4: That's really funny.
3: Yeah. And then the other thing was, I asked Dr. Bensonhaver, what is she watching? What are you reading? So I'm going to ask you if you have time with your two, you know, little kids and all this work you do.
4: Oh, what am I watching? Okay, so I just finished Five Star Weekend, so okay. That I watched the series. So this is so funny because I had read. I had read a bunch of her books. I actually love Golden Girl better, and I had that book on my bedside table. But my husband surprised me with a Kindle like a year ago, and I like can't stop reading on the Kindle, which I never thought. I always thought I needed a paper book in my hand. And now that I have the Kindle, I like read in the middle of the night or when I'm like rocking the baby and stuff. And so anyway, I finally, because that series came out, I'm like, I have to finish this book. So I literally just finished that so I could watch the series.
3: So it's a twofer. You read the book and then watch the series.
4: Yeah.
3: My plan was to watch that series when I'm recovering from this surgery.
4: Oh, that's a good one.
3: Okay. All right, good. Her answer was Outlander, which I tried and I couldn't get into it.
4: I watched like 5 minutes of that. I couldn't get into that either.
3: This is a little too much for me. So you two can discuss that when you're in the operating room with me.
4: That's funny because we do talk about books a lot. A lot of us will talk about it, that in the OR, what we're reading.
3: Okay, good. Well, I'll allow that, but just, you know, focus on the task at hand.
4: Sick.
3: All right. Well, okay. Music. What are you going to play in the OR?
4: Whatever you want. You get to pick.
3: Oh, well, I think the whole world knows I'm going to the Backstreet Boys at the Sphere on Saturday.
4: Oh, nice.
3: This is my celebration between chemo and the surgery. So maybe put the boys on when you're doing your work.
4: Fun.
3: All right. Well, that is it. I appreciate you, Dr. Jenna Luker, for many, many reasons, for being my future surgeon, future angel on this podcast, and also joining me to discuss it, because there are other women going through this listening and they're getting information from these pods. So thank you so much.
4: It's really great that you're doing this and sharing this. I think it'll be very cathartic for you, and especially to have this to look back on. I think it's really great.
3: Thank you so much. Do you think I missed anything that maybe another woman might have asked you?
4: I think we talked about almost everything.
3: I do too.
4: We can just follow up after surgery.
3: Okay. Yeah. We'll have you back. Well, depending on what my dad thinks of how you did.
4: He'll be the judge. Maybe he'll come back.
3: Yeah. Yeah. Okay. He all of a sudden is making podcast decisions. But anyway, thank you so much. I appreciate you. We'll see you mid-August.
4: Sounds good.
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15: M10 to Lodge, northbound the off-ramp to Myers. We do have an accident on the exit ramp. Traffic is getting through. Use caution. This one is in the clearing stages. I-75 northbound at Big Beaver. Disabled vehicle blocking the right lane. Police are on the scene. And still seeing delays at the Blue Water Bridge. This is heading westbound between Canada and the United States. Delays of up to 30 minutes for commercial vehicles. I'm Rob Pasco, WJR Traffic and Weather First.
16: Slow-moving downpours and thunderstorms drifting in from the southwest, moving to the northeast. A slow-moving front across southern Michigan, keeping storms fueled up for several more days into early next week. 71 degrees tonight, storms drifting northeast, widely scattered storms Friday, 83. I'm meteorologist Scott Laurie Moore at the Weather Channel on 760 WJR, where Michigan comes to talk.
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0: Mark Levin here. Our number, 877-381-3811, 877-381-3811. I begin the show by saying happy birthday to my lovely wife, Julie. And I'm very lucky to have her. I truly am. She's a wonderful lady, very smart, great lawyer on her own. Of course, she's beautiful. And she's general counsel at America First Legal, which is a great legal organization run by Gene Hamilton, founded by Stephen Miller. And she works very, very hard, and she's very good at it. So there we go. Happy birthday, honey. Now, you know, I touched on this the other day, but I'm interested in your input on this. Now, we have a lot to talk about this evening, but I'm interested in your input. And that's this. This issue of affordability, I'm reading, watching, and hearing some people in the conservative movement, or at least in the fringes of the conservative movement, sound like leftists. Some of them even sound like socialist light. And that is, younger people today have it harder than people in the past. When it comes to student loan debt, when it comes to the difficulty of buying homes and so forth and so on. And I got to thinking, and I'm going to talk about this on Saturday's Life, Liberty, Levin on Fox as well, but I got to thinking, is that true? I mean, is that really true? And then you have isolationists, woke right isolationists, who insist that the war with Iran is causing inflation. Now, we know that's not true. Inflation was much higher before the war with Iran during the Biden regime. Inflation was much higher than even under the Biden regime, under Carter, when there was no war. It's at 12.5%. I remember having to pay that on my first home, on the mortgage. So these statements are not true. And as a matter of fact, the entire defense budget, even putting aside this war, which is a piece of it, the entire defense budget is at a very low level in terms of the percentage of the gross domestic product. What's causing inflation is massive government spending, redistribution of wealth, apart from the military. Apart from the military. The military has been slashed and cut and reduced. And that's what's causing daily deficits, yearly deficits, and an overall massive debt. And that's what results in inflation. And, of course, that budget that Biden and the Democrats passed that no Republican at all voted for, which they called it, ironically and intentionally lied through their teeth, the Inflation Reduction Act, was the Climate Change Act, really, and they just threw literally trillions of dollars at these ideological objectives. That's what causes inflation. Not the war in Iran. They used to say during the Vietnam War that when we had inflation and massive debt, the problem was you can't fight a war and have massive domestic spending at the same time. There may be some truth to that. I mean, you can do it, but you will pay for it with inflation and so forth. And I believe there's some truth to that. But all this aside for a moment, the accuracy of the allegation, but my point is it's not accurate. But putting this aside, we have a generation of Americans, many of whom are gone now. In their youth, they went through the Great Depression, which was extremely difficult, where 25% of the population was unemployed. Even those who were employed, many of them were not earning very much. Businesses were folding. at a historic level like we'd never seen before. And yet, those young people who became our grandparents and great-grandparents, they did whatever they had to do, not just to survive, but to claw their way back. Now that is hard. Now that is difficult. We're not talking about the price of a burrito or a taco or an extra dollar on a gallon of gasoline here. We're talking about complete economic collapse. That is difficult. And even as we were coming out of the Depression in the 1940s, there was World War II. Now, there was a draft of young people. But also many volunteered, like my father and my grandfather. But there was a draft. And by the time it was over, 16 million Americans fought in that war. 16 million. Again, under very horrific conditions, I should say. In jungles, on islands, in the middle of the winter, in Europe. You know the history, most of you anyway. You've seen the films. Young people, young men, for the most part. And many of them didn't come back. There were over 600,000 casualties and hundreds of thousands killed. Now let's rewind to today. Let's circle back. The overwhelming majority of us are unaffected by the war in Iran. Obviously, there are families that are affected. But less than 1% of the American public is in the military, whether it's active military, the reserves, or what have you. Less than 1%. It's all voluntary. There's no draft. So young men don't have to worry about going to war. Back then, they went to war. Many of them volunteered, but you get my point. That's a tough time. That's a tough time. We talk about this war going on too long because the price of a gallon of gasoline has gone up. And that's not always the case, by the way, but think about the arguments that are being made today. How insignificant and silly they sound. And online, a debate about how much a taco costs. Some people are arguing burritos, some people are arguing taco. You could argue a kumquat. It's just so stupid. Some guy starts with, it's $20. I had to pay $20 for whatever it was, a burrito or a taco. It was only $20 because he used DoorDash. DoorDash, a car delivery food service, right, Mr. Producer? So he had to pay for the guy to get in the car, the gal, and drive to him, pick it up, drive to him, give him the taco or burrito, and leave. The taco and the burrito themselves didn't cost $20. You could make a taco or burrito for a whole lot less than $20. You can go to Taco Bell and get it for a whole lot less. I don't want to say I've done that. That'll upset my wife, but I actually did it the other night. But it's true. And then all the comments by so-called conservatives or fringe conservatives. We can't win elections by downplaying what young people have to put up with. Obviously, when you're young and starting out, you have to work your way through the system. You have to climb the ladder. You have to earn your spurs. You know, the whole thing. You're not handed an executive job. You're not handed a $250,000 a year job. You're not handed a small business to run. Most people aren't. The average young person has to figure out what they want to do and pursue it. And while you're pursuing it, often you're struggling somewhat. I don't understand why conservatives are sounding like socialists or leftists. And by the way, undermining the president and undermining our own elections. I'm not saying you have to run on that in an election, you young people, you know. I'm not saying that. But I'm saying we have to deal with reality. And the reality is they're now arguing for more government to step in and do something. That's been the problem. The government stepping in, redistributing wealth, creating economic dislocation, and bigger debt, bigger yearly deficits, and inflation. Government creates inflation, not business, not the private sector, not you and me. Government creates inflation. And no, the Iran military operation has not created inflation. Inflation was bigger under Biden when we weren't in Iran. Inflation was massive under Carter. Massive. And nobody asked under Biden what the price of a taco was or a burrito. Nobody was talking about affordability in the sense that they talk about it today. And people are saying, well, since this war now, we have to run on affordability. Excuse me. Mondami won election by the skin of his teeth, but he won an election campaigning on affordability, and that election was held last November, and he campaigned on that issue last summer before we went into Iran. So we basically have these sort of woke right isolationists who will use anything, who are looking for any argument. Some of them actually believe it. To prevent us from defending ourselves, from taking preemptive military action against a country that has been killing our people for 47 years, promises to have nuclear weapons, and is ideologically and religiously committed to blowing us off the face of the earth. I'm happy to engage the substance of this discussion about whether or not we should have gone into Iran, if they'll just cool it with their little sloganeering from time to time. More than happy to have that debate. But now they're trying to claim that that's what causes inflation or did? The price of a taco? They sound like the left. They sound like Bernie Sanders, actually. Okay, and I'll say what I actually said about 8-10 months ago, but I'll say it again. Okay, ready? No, young people today do not have it as hard as young people had it 50, 60, 70, 80 years ago. They simply don't. There, I said it. I'll be right back.
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1: The reason why liberals hate this show. But listen anyway. They know they're probably wrong. 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

You know what wins elections, ladies and gentlemen? The truth. Our ideas, they win elections. It's been my contention, and I think the president might even agree with me on this, that MAGA, most of it anyway, most of you, are former Tea Party activists and supporters. Tea Party didn't just go away. No. And we here have been part of the Tea Party movement from day one with my book, Liberty and Tyranny. You people now with websites, podcasts, self-identified influencers, narcissistic in that respect and more, who think they know what you think, who think they have your pulse. They have no communication with you whatsoever. They have no connection to you whatsoever. The purest form of communication, mass communication, is this one, conservative talk radio. This is part of the reason why many of these so-called podcasters and influencers don't go on radio or ignore radio. The fact of the matter is that I can hear from you, that you hear from me. We know what our ratings are. We know how big the audience is. We know we have affiliates, really, in every corner of the country, in every state, every county, every town, every city. That's the nature of what I do in particular. And I know how you feel. I know what you think because you tell me. And because I have these discussions with you each and every day, 3 hours a day, 5 days a week. And these other people are sitting in their basement, they turn on their laptops, or they're using their iPhones, or their iPads, or whatever they use, and they're popping off as if they have some sense of who you are, what you think, what you believe. They have no sense of any of it. They just seek to project onto you. You could be the general population, Republicans, conservatives, MAGA, and who knows what from their perspective. They project their ideology onto you, and they insist this is what you want and what you believe. They don't have the foggiest idea, and most of them are dead wrong. We'll be right back.

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1: Feeling great today. You know why, America? My printer's working, my laptop's working, and most of all, the Comrex, the sort of the core to my ability to communicate with you and broadcast with you, is working. Yesterday, we had a hell of a problem. Today, it's like it's smooth as ice, as we say. Smooth as ice. What's that? Good point. I hope I didn't jinx it. Now, this guy, El Sayed, is a cancer in the body politic. And I'm really getting sick and tired of these racists, these bigots, these anti-Semite Jew haters, Islamists, and Marxists putting down my country. Putting down you, when these guys put down America, they're attacking you, they're attacking your grandparents, your great-grandparents, they're attacking you. America is you. And I'm sick of these people, many of them newly to this country, or their parents newly to this country. They show up, they've contributed absolutely zero to this nation, zero. Or individuals, maybe they're families have been here a while who've contributed absolutely zero to this nation. Like Bernie Sanders has contributed nothing. But El Sayed, Hassan Pucher, they've contributed nothing. Zero. Not their family, their parents, their grandparents, nothing. And they come here and they tear us down like we're some kind of third world country. And they exploit, as we've talked before, our liberty, our freedom of speech, in order to destroy our liberty and our freedom of speech. Now, you know who gets this? You know who understands this the most? Not these so-called college educated, because I think those two words don't go together anymore, unless you're in the hard sciences, like physics, you know, something like that. But if you're not in the hard sciences, if you're in the behavioral sciences, like political science and social science and something like this, you won't get it. You're probably a radical kook. Not everybody, but the vast majority of you, and you know I'm right. Or you're some other soft course, like journalism, or something of that sort. You're probably a lost soul, or you know, being in those classes or having been in them, that most of the people you were there with, they're lost now, and they're gone, they're off on the left doing something stupid or whatever. But what's interesting is the 15 counties in Michigan, the 15 counties in Michigan that are overwhelmingly blue-collar, no college towns, they went for El Sayed's opponent. He didn't win a single one of them. Not one. I've told you before that these communist revolutionaries, they don't come from, quote-unquote, the people. They come out of universities. They were teachers. They were lawyers. Castro was a lawyer. Mao was a teacher. Lenin was sort of a philosopher. And down the line. Now, there are exceptions to that, of course, but I'm talking about the big cases. And it's that way today. It's that way today. So the revolutions are not coming from the bottom up. They're coming out of the universities, the colleges, the elite, the elitists. Harry Enten, a data analyst, or the data analyst for CNN, who's very good, actually, now says the Democrat odds of winning Michigan because of El Sayed is quite low, or it's dropped quite significantly. Here's

0: that he has a 59% chance of winning, they say, the betting odds. Now, I don't personally believe that, but I've told you, when people come up to me and they think I'm Nostradamus and they want me to tell them, are we going to win? Is this going to win? Is that going to win? I say, that's not the right question. The question is, what are you doing to help us win? In your own role, in your own community, in your own street, what are you doing? Because if you're doing nothing, it's going to be harder to win, and we might lose. That's always my answer. That's always my answer. So I don't like this 59% chance of winning for a guy that dismisses 9/11, for a guy who chooses Hamas over the elected government of Israel, for a guy who does hate Jews, even though he pretends he doesn't, for a guy whose family is linked with the most extremist terror front groups like CARE, his father-in-law's relationship with CARE in Michigan is significant, and things of that sort. These are all telltale signs. These are all realities. And it amazes me that on the radical left, whether it's communism or the Islamism and so forth, if somebody has a relationship with the Klan or neo-Nazis or something like that, we conservatives, we Republicans are appalled and we reject them. And there's no way we would be circling the wagons around him or her. No way. But that's not how the Democrats work. Power, power, and more power. That's how they work. If you read my book on power, you know what I mean. Mike Rogers, the Republican whose nominee running against El Sayed, at a rally yesterday, cut two, and I think a lot of you can identify with this. Go.
1: Ever in my lifetime thought I would be running against a guy who believed that America deserved 9/11. I'm telling you, this is about the heart and soul of our country. The whole country is looking at us here in Michigan. They're looking at you. And they're hoping we do everything that we can do together to make sure that we stop this in its tracks. You cannot have an anti-American 9/11 America's fault candidate win an election, and I don't care where it is, but we're not going to let it happen here in Michigan.
0: Amen. Amen. The battle lines are drawn. The pro-terrorist, pro-Hamas, pro-Muslim Brotherhood, pro-Al-Qaeda, pro-Mao, pro-Marxist side, and versus us. El Sayed on MS Now yesterday. Cut three, go. Actually, said, I believe it's CNN if it's Caitlin Collins. On CNN yesterday, go.
2: He said that you need to renounce people like the left-wing streamer Hassan Piker, who was campaigning.
0: Now, why do they call him the left-wing streamer? You know, a left-winger would be somebody like, a George McGovern type in years past, something like. It's not a left-winger. Not a left-winger. He's an Islamist Marxist. Why won't CNN call these people what they actually are? Go ahead.
2: In Michigan on Monday night, I believe last night as well. Do you have any plans to do that?
3: Look, I'll tell you this. I'm less focused on folks who are campaigning with me, more focused on the folks I'm campaigning to. And I think it's important
0: to stay. They have all these clever lines, yet the company you keep does matter. And he is close to this Hassan Piker, who said that we deserve 9/11. Says he has no allegiance to this country, who says Mao was one of the greatest men to ever walk the planet. He wears a Mao uniform. I mean, we're supposed to ignore all this? I mean, would you be seen with a person like that? Would you befriend that person or have that person befriend you, ladies and gentlemen? I wouldn't be anywhere near a person like that. And yet, I'm more focused on who I'm campaigning to than who is, campaigning with you. Excuse me. We can walk and chew gum at the same time. We're focused on both. Go ahead.
3: With the folks who you want to elect you, I think that's clearly what's gone wrong with Senator Fetterman. It's clear he probably doesn't spend much time in Pennsylvania because he was campaigning with Bernie Sanders and now
0: spends
3: wants to...
0: Spends a lot of time in Pennsylvania. In fact, whenever he's

0: on our show. He's calling in, or he's from doing Pennsylvania. So why is he attacking Fetterman now? Because Fetterman's calling him out, one of the few Democrats who says this guy's crazy. We shouldn't be supporting this guy. He's hurting our party. There's no way, no way we should be supporting this guy. And so, in other words, I have to attack him. And, well, I don't know how much time he spends in Pennsylvania. A lot. Go ahead.
1: I don't know if he still thinks he's a Democrat or not. But look, I'm hoping to get
0: he
1: to the
0: He still thinks he's a Democrat or not. He is the kind of Democrat that Pennsylvanians typically like. But a Democrat or not, let me ask you something, ladies and gentlemen. Doesn't this underscore the problem? So the Democrat Party now is like El Sayed. Pro-care and terror groups and terror front groups? Pro-Marxism? Anti-Constitution? He says basically that's what the Democrat Party is today, I guess. Go ahead.
1: You can hash that conversation out in person. But for right now, I'm focused on winning my state so that we can win a Democratic majority in the fall.
0: Mm-hmm. Hassan Piker today, his buddy, cut four ago.
2: At some point, we got to realize, like, this 9/11 stuff is just only being weaponized as a way to make Muslims and Muslim candidates look bad. Like, it's a permission structure for Islamophobia.
0: Hey, look, a-hole. You were born in this country. Your parents took you back to Turkey where you're radicalized. Then you came back here to go to college, and you're a piece of crap. That's all you are. You're a piece of gum on the bottom of my shoe. Not because you're Muslim, because you're a disgusting, disgusting puke. That's why. Now, let me explain something to you. You're the one who said that we deserve 9/11. You're the one trashing Muslims. You're the one smearing Muslims. You're the one giving Muslims a bad name. People hear what you say and they respond to it. And we're not going to close our ears and our eyes to it. We're not going to be intimidated by your BS or anybody else's. We're not talking about Islamophobia. There's no phobia. It's reality. What comes out of your big, fat mouth, and when people take to the street, whether it's Fifth Avenue, whether it's Dearbornistan or some other part of this country, where thousands of military-age men are marching down the street, not praying, marching down the street with flags, beating their chests, clicking their heels, we notice. They want to be noticed. Well, we notice. And we're not going to just roll over and play dead. You stupid you-know-what bum. How's that? Bum. I'll be right back.
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Just 30 seconds. Watching the water from my head. We'll wait till the chorus. What do you say, Kevin?

0: running out of time. Hassan Piker, probably sick of this guy, and so am I. But I use him as a foil, and it's important that we use him as a foil because he's representative of the poison that is spreading in our country. And it will destroy us. If we're not aware of it, we don't call it by the name it is, we don't confront it and defeat it and crush it. So he calls Haley Stevens voters, that is, the voters who voted for her and not El-Sayed, and he barely won, by the way. He calls them Islamophobic pieces of S. Islamophobic pieces of S. And here it is. Cut five. Go.
1: Like, everyone being like, Abdullah has a ton of work to do mending bridges. Here's the f***ing take nuke for you, okay? You are all unbelievably Islamophobic pieces of shit, okay?
0: Okay, this is what Americans need to understand, especially Democrats. You are despised and hated by these people. Do you understand? They are conquering your party. They're taking it over. And they're more than happy to do it with your support, with your votes. You've got to break loose from this mindset where it's party, party, party, party. I've always been a Democrat. My parents were Democrats. We vote Democrat. I can't vote Republican. We hate Republicans. You need to understand that when you're in line at your precinct and when you're sending in your ballot via the mail, if you're voting Democrat today, you're voting with these people and you're voting for these people. Do you understand what I'm saying? You can't say anymore, I reject this, but I'm a Democrat and I'm voting Democrat. No, you don't reject it then. They are taking over your party. And when you're voting for Democrats, despite the fact that they're taking over your party, you are destroying yourselves. You've got to think more independently. In a world that's turning more increasingly against Israel, I'm proud to stand with Pastors John and Matt Hagee and Hagee Ministries. For decades, Hagee Ministries has stood with the people of Israel through prayer and compassion and action. And one of the incredible organizations they support helps bring children from some of the poorest, most difficult places in the world to Israel for life-saving heart surgery. And, of course, we have the case of Sabrina, who was born in Zanzibar a few decades back with a life-threatening heart defect. The doctors there couldn't do anything for her. So in 2007, she was brought to Israel for surgery. It was successful. She's alive. She's healthy. She's a mother now. It's one child, one miracle, one life changed forever. 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We'll be right back.
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10: M10 The Lodge, northbound the off-ramp to Myers. We do have an accident on the exit ramp. Traffic is getting through. Use caution. This one is in the clearing stages. I-75 northbound at Big Beaver. Disabled vehicle blocking the right lane. Police are on the scene. And still seeing delays at the Blue Water Bridge. This is heading westbound between Canada and the United States. Delays of up to 30 minutes for commercial vehicles. I'm Rob Pasco, WJR Traffic and Weather First.
11: Slow-moving front coming across southern Michigan tonight, and it's taking its time. It's slowly but surely coming across the state. Widely scattered thunderstorms into the late week and around for the weekend, in and out of the forecast. 71 tonight, steamy weather out there. Storms drifting northeast, widely scattered storms Friday, 83 degrees. I'm meteorologist Scott Laurie, more at the Weather Channel on 760 WJR, where Michigan comes to talk.
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31: He's here. He's here. Now, broadcasting from the underground command post, deep in the bowels of a hidden bunker, somewhere under the brick and steel of a nondescript building, we've once again made contact with our leader, Mark Levin.
0: Hello, America. Mark Levin here. Our number, and we'll take calls at the bottom of the last hour, next hour, 877-381-3811. 877-381-3811. The call board fills up very fast, just a heads up. From the Jerusalem Post, as the world looks away, Iran continues brutal hangings of protesters to crush the next uprising. I will continue to push for arming these people. I don't know why we're not, but it's very upsetting to me, very frustrating, quite frankly. Iran's campaign of executions is part of a wider attempt to reverse the defiance of January, dismantle protest networks, and reassert control over the society, writes Alec Winston. At dawn on July 28, the Islamic Republic of Iran publicly hanged Balfazi Safi Bajani and Amar Hossein Safari Hosenbaldi in Alkhani Square in Isfahan. Security forces had filled the square overnight. Videos circulating online appeared to show people gathering in an attempt to stop the executions before they were dispersed, with several reportedly injured and arrested. The two men had been detained during January's uprising and convicted in a mass case involving clashes in the square, the deaths of security personnel, and allegations of weapons possessions and property destruction. They are grabbing people who open the door of their business to let people in. They're grabbing people like that. Like that. Pretty bad, isn't it? Yeah, it's very bad. People are just raising their concerns about what's taking place. Very bad. 4 days later, guards at the Sherwood prison hanged more. Arvin Kirkconahan, a young man arrested during the same uprising, without informing his family in advance. His relatives were instructed to collect the body in the early hours and bury him at 5 a.m. under security supervision. The judiciary issued no public announcement. These are beautiful young people. Beautiful young people who are being slaughtered, ladies and gentlemen. It's just so horrific. So horrific. One execution was conducted in a public square under the gaze of an entire city. The other was carried out before dawn, with the family denied even the opportunity to prepare for the death. But both belonged to the same campaign of internal repression carried out by the Iranian regime. The president doesn't like to kill people. That's what he said the other day. But the Iranian regime does, and that's the problem. The Islamic Republic's response to January, with an estimate 30,000 to 40,000 people were massacred in 2 days, 50,000, did not suddenly end when gunfire emptied the streets. It continued through arrests, interrogations, forced confessions, revolutionary court proceedings, and executions carried out months after the uprising's immediate energy had subdued. The objective is to change what Iranians will be prepared to do the next time they confront the state. Right now, it's mostly focused on internal social engineering, said Khosrow Ifshani, research director of the National Union for Democracy in Iran, told the Jerusalem Post. Ifshani rejected the idea that the timing of executions is primarily governed by the rise and fall of negotiations with Washington or developments surrounding the conflict with Israel and the United States. It said he placed the executions inside a domestic campaign aimed at a population facing economic collapse, political anger, and the memory of the January killings. Arm these people. Arm them. This is not right, what's taking place. It's inhuman. And they will overthrow that regime. Let us have the will. Let us show the ability. Let us not be fearful while pretending to be strong. The regime's warning, he said, is simple. If you move, we're going to kill you. If you resist, if you fight back, we're going to fine you, arrest you, and hang you. At least 26 people have been executed by July 28 after being convicted of offenses connected to the protests that began in late December 2025 and developed into a nationwide uprising in January. Kirkconahan's subsequent execution raised the known number further. Amnesty International said at least 60 more protesters, including three who were children at the time of the alleged offenses, were under the death sentence and at risk. Among those killed were Salah Mohammadi, Saeed Davidi, Mehdi Ghashimi, executed in Qom on March 19. I can't pronounce all the names, folks, and I don't do this out of disrespect. I apologize. I just apologize. And the campaign continued in June, and they named the individuals. Many were convicted under broadly formulated charges, including Maharebe, or enmity against Allah, and Efsad Fa'ar, spreading corruption on earth. Amnesty documented cases in which the alleged conduct included arson, damaging property, blocking roads, disturbing public order, acts that even if proven would not meet international standards restricting capital punishment to the most serious crimes involving intentional killing. Iran's revolutionary courts have operated amid allegations of enforced disappearances, denial of lawyers, torture, and the use of forced confessions. It's been documented by human rights groups that January detainees were held in unidentified buildings and warehouses, threatened with sexual violence, and subjected to staged executions to force them to incriminate themselves and others. Yet the individual court files are only part of the message. January's protests or the subsequent state crackdown produced a significant change in how protesters responded to repression compared to previous years. The protests were among the largest Iran had ever witnessed and appeared to make a shift in the willingness of some demonstrators to confront the security forces rather than retreat in the face of violence. The authorities' subsequent response can be seen as an effort to impose a lasting deterrent by demonstrating the potential consequences of resisting the security apparatus. The regime is seeking to contain public anger and reduce the level of personal risk Iranians may be willing to accept in any future attempt to challenge the Islamic Republic. Again, this argues for arming these people. Arm them. What is stopping us? The massacres of January were intended to crush an uprising already in the executions that follow months later extend that threat into the future. A protester who survives the streets may still be identified in footage, arrested after the crowds have dispersed, prosecuted behind closed doors, and killed once international attention has moved elsewhere. By then, the psychological setting has changed. During an uprising, people draw strength from numbers, urgency, and a sense of shared purpose. A person executed months later reaches families, friends, colleagues, and fellow protesters individually after that collective momentum has faded. When you kill a single person, the whole network around them collapses, Ifani said. The death of one prisoner, therefore, reverberates far beyond the victim. It disrupts the wider circle around them, weakens activist networks, reminds those who remain that the state's reach extends well beyond the day of the protest. With executions, it is a ripple effect because it happens during a period of calm, Isfani said. The shock, he argued, reduces the willingness of those around the victim to expose themselves to the same risk. The person hanged is the immediate victim, but the intended target is the network surrounding them. Listen to how diabolical this entire strategy is. There's only one way to take out the regime, and it's from within. These negotiations only give it strength. Whatever come of the negotiations, they're not going to honor it in the mid or the long run, if at all. And it gives them strength. Strength. The contrast between public and secret execution is therefore significant. It depends on the case and what's the message that the regime wants to convey to the population. Public hangings were once used more frequently in Iranian cities, including for ordinary criminal offenses. They are now more commonly reserved for particular cases carrying a security or political message. And the regime wants to convey a message of violence and fear in these cases. The Alakani Square hangings require witnesses, whereas the Kirshkahan's execution was handled differently. There was no advance notice, no judiciary statement. A burial was arranged before dawn. Maliki and Mohammedania were likewise secretly executed in a prison on June 1 without their families or lawyers being notified beforehand. Can you imagine? Waking them up, saying, come with us, today's your day, we're going to kill you. If they even tell them that much. Secrecy limits the possibility of relatives gathering outside a prison, of supporters intervening before the sentence is carried out, or of a funeral becoming a political event. Uncertainty itself can also become weaponized by the regime used to psychologically torment the population. Relatives may sometimes be summoned for what appears to be a final visit, only for the execution to be postponed. Warnings that a prisoner faces imminent death can be repeated multiple times. It's like inoculating the society about the news. By the time the sentence is finally carried out, the initial urgency may have faded. Public may be less prepared to mobilize. And it goes on. A video sent to an overseas broadcaster may be recast as cooperative. Anyway, it goes on. You get the drift. This is a heinous, evil regime. All these psychological tactics, all the brutality, the murder, all these people are young. You don't hear them about hanging 80-year-olds or 70-year-olds, which would be bad, don't get me wrong, but they're hanging people who are 16 into their 20s or their low 30s. But even that is rarer than people who are in their teens and in their 20s. Think about this, ladies and gentlemen. Think about it. And then ask yourselves, why aren't we arming them? Why are we not arming the Iranian people? And by the way, the Kurds, too. I don't believe this crap that Erdogan is feeding, that they stole weapons and so forth. That's baloney, in my humble opinion. And he should stop lying to our president. But he is a homicidal maniac. He's aligned with Iran. He's aligned with Hamas and the Muslim Brotherhood. He is a bad man, and we will continue to fight any effort to give him one F-35, let alone 70. We'll be right back.
31: Mark Levin.
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0: Probably never. I'll just do 1 hour being a disc jockey. What do you think of that, Mr. Producer? Might lose a few people. The Telegraph, President Trump vows to hunt down leakers who revealed missile shortages. This is something that we've been pushing here for weeks. I've never seen so many leaks out of the inner circle of the White House or even the outer circles on matters of such life and death issues. I mean, you have somebody sitting in a meeting and they're going to leak that we're short on missiles for something or other? Now, what I also said the other day was we're short on these missiles that are highly technical, that cost a fortune, that you can shoot from, you know, submarines and ships that have incredible technology and accuracy and so forth and so on. But there are other munitions we have that are more of a conventional type missile or conventional type bombs and weapons where we have a whole lot of them. We do. Everything we use isn't cutting-edge technology. We do have some more, as we would understand them, conventional weapons. And the president talked about this. I don't know if we have the audio. If not, it's okay. I'm just trying to remember what we do have here. Poor Mr. Producer, he can't predict everything I'm going to do, and there's so much audio out there. I mean, there's no point in getting all of it, right, Rich? So, I mean, we only use a small percentage of it as it is. President Trump has vowed to hunt down leakers who revealed the U.S. is suffering from a shortage of critical missiles. President said he would seek long prison sentences for figures who passed treasonous statements to the media, and he insisted the U.S. had massive amounts of munitions. We do. Just not of those, apparently. And that is a problem. It's a big problem. The president has vowed to hunt down leakers who revealed the U.S. is suffering from a shortage of critical missiles. The president, writing on social media in the early hours of Thursday, did not clarify which media reports he was referring to. Why does he have to do that? We are well aware of them. They are out there. Multiple media reports, because the media are like they're like the sparrows on the telephone wire, you know. One turns in one direction, they all turn in one direction. One flies off, they all fly off. That's the media. The media has this group mentality. CBS News has reported the U.S. had nearly all its long-range precision missiles during its war against Iran. Used almost all of them. While the Washington Post said the president had berated Pete Hegseth, U.S. Defense Secretary, for misleading him about the shortages. The president has denied that. Caroline Leavitt has denied that. Pete Hegseth has denied that. But that doesn't stop the media. The president said the U.S. has massive amounts of munitions, especially of certain types. I'm sure that's 100% accurate. Additionally, large amounts are being manufactured and shipped to the U.S. as needed, he said. Defense companies are building the largest number of plants and factories in our country's history. We know that's true. He said the leakers of these treasonous statements are being hunted down. Long-term jail sentences will be sought. Good. They need to be, because we cannot have information like this spewed out by some individual or individuals. Gaps in munition stockpiles have been widely predicted since the war began in February 28. A report from the Royal United Services Institute predicted the U.S. had just a month of critical missiles. Well, they were wrong about that. It's been 6 months, hasn't it? Two people familiar with the matter told the Washington Post that Mr. Trump complained he thought the missile issue had been fixed. The White House dismissed all this as fake news, denying that the encounter ever took place at Camp David, they said. Mr. Hegseth blamed Stephen Feinberg, his deputy, for the shortages and for not ensuring Mr. Trump was aware of the issue, the sources said. Hegseth denies this. So there you have it. Now that it's all public, the only silver lining is to do something about it. Do something about it. And the president's trying to do something about it. In fact, Biden did nothing about it. And that's part of the problem we have. You have a Republican president, you know, Trump in his first term. and Republicans before him, they build up the military. Then you have the Democrats. They want to spend all this money for redistributing wealth and all of these other mindless programs and projects. And so they take it out of the Defense Department. The massive spending is in domestic spending. It's in entitlement spending. It is not defense spending. It's not the Iran war. Despite what the woke right, isolationists, and neo-fascists say. Because they don't know what the hell they're talking about. We'll be right back.
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2: Holy moly, Batman. The president signed an executive order today. A very important executive order. It's dealing with birthright citizenship. The president has some very good lawyers, by the way, who know what they're doing, and they looked at the opinion very carefully, and they looked at Brett Kavanaugh's opinion very, very carefully. Now, his opinion was not based on the Constitution. He said there is no constitutional right to birthright citizenship. But he couldn't rule the way the administration wanted, because there needed to be at least some kind of a legal basis. Some kind of a legal basis, he argued. And so that's what he said. So the president's lawyers take a good look at this. And they say, okay, there's something we can do. And they did it. And what was it? An executive order on birthright citizenship, dealing with this, these sort of, travel birthright citizenship, vacation birthright citizenships, that's the thing. Tourism, that's it, Rich. Tourism birthright citizenship. Here's Stephen Miller in the Oval Office today dealing with it, discussing it. Cut 17, go.
4: As the president mentioned, the 14th Amendment was passed exclusively in the aftermath of the Civil War so to ensure that the children of slaves would be citizens. It had no other meaning and purpose outside of that. And that's been clear, obviously, since the day that it was passed. You can go back and you can read the congressional debates. This is not something that's even seriously contested by anybody. The president is using his authority as commander-in-chief to sign first an executive order using the new ruling the Supreme Court issued to expand the definitions of people who are ineligible for birthright citizenship. That includes, for example, alien enemies of the United States, members of foreign terrorist organizations, and large categories of people who lobby and act on behalf of foreign governments. And so with taking this action, it ensures that large numbers of people who wrongly would be getting birthright citizenship will no longer be eligible for those benefits.
2: Cut 18, go.
4: The second action that he's taking, which is especially historic, is for the first time ever in American history, to ban birth tourism. So I want you to really let that sink in. This has been something that people have talked about not only for years, but for decades. The idea that people come here pretending to be a tourist, pretending to be a visitor, saying they want to go to Disneyland, or they want to go visit a monument or go to a national park, but the real reason they're here is to have a child, to make that child an automatic citizen, leave our country, and then have a U.S. citizen child. It gives them access under this broken system.

0: citizenship sacred.
1: It is astonishing how long this has been going on. Astonishing. We hand out citizenship like lollipops, and so you get people like this Hasan Piker, whose Turkish parents came to the United States and gave birth, obviously the wife, although you never know these days, in the United States, and then they took him back to Turkey to be educated, indoctrinated. And so now he comes back to the United States to go to college. He's a citizen, after all, of America. To spew his hate for America, his hate for Jews, his hate for Christians, to cheer on 9/11 and so forth and so on. Now, he has a microphone. But you have to wonder how many people have conducted themselves this way. And if you're an enemy government like the communist Chinese government, you're promoting thousands and thousands of births of this very sort in the United States. They go back to China, and then they come back to the United States. They are citizens. They can work in our, you know, most sensitive industries. They can work in our technology industries. They can work in our military industries. They can work in our government. They can work at the Pentagon. Now, they'll have to go through vetting and that sort of thing, but you're not going to find anything in their background. They know the system that is the Chinese Communist government. And so this is what goes on. This needs to end. The president's trying to end it with no help from the Supreme Court, I might add. I would add that the administration needs to do a lot more to stop the migration of Islamists coming into this country. A lot more. You know, in the first term of the president, he identified certain Muslim-majority countries, and he said, we're freezing immigration from those countries until we can figure out what to do. Most of them were war-torn. They had civil wars going on. It's not like you could actually vet the individuals coming from these countries because no data existed, no databases existed, no computerized systems existed in those countries. Certainly none of which were viable or usable. Well, now we have a problem of Islamists coming into the country, of imams coming into the country, of so-called scholars coming into the country that are pushing their rabid, poisonous, cancerous, vile ideology to try and conquer our country. This is no joke. If you just sit down and you look at all the mosques that have been built and are being built, where they're strategically located. You know, we talk about the Save America Act, very important, the Save America Act. Excuse me, that requires certain protections. And, you know, it used to be that these were not protections. They were just understood. You know, you have to vote in person. You have to show identification. If you want to vote by mail, you have to have a basis for it. You have to sign a document under penalty of perjury, things like that. So the president is trying to reintroduce that. It's very, very important. But along with that, America, along with that, we need to make sure that we're not destroying our country through the ballot box by bringing migrants into this country, allowing them to come into this country if it's their intention to destroy our country. And that is every bit as important, if not more important, than the Save America Act. It ought to be part of the Save America Act because we're talking about saving America. And there's just not enough being spoken about on this subject. There's just not enough, in my view, being done about this on this subject. I like that the White House and their surrogates talk about the Marxists and the communists and what they're doing. But you can't talk about that without also talking about their alliance with the Islamists and vice versa. This is a fusion movement. It's not red-green, you know, oh, it's the red-green. I wish they'd stop doing that. It is the Marxists, the Reds, and the Islamists, the Green. One guy puts on the internet, he says, Mark this down.

0: there is a coalition of Marxists, Islamists, and fascists going on. And I'm thinking, Mr. Producer, how long have I talked about the Marxists, Islamists, and the woke, right, neo-fascists? Till I'm blue in the face? But that guy put a marker down on the internet. Unless it's on the internet, you know, it really doesn't matter. Really doesn't matter. Of course it matters. And that's the truth. That is the axis that's out there. And it's going to destroy us. And we need the administration. We need the Republicans in Congress to do something about it. The Democrats want this to happen. They paved the way for this to happen. This is how they intend to take power. The Constitution's in their way. Separation of powers is in their way. The immigration laws are in their way. I know it's hard to get your head around this, but you have to understand that the Democrat Party hates America. The longest book I ever wrote is that subject. Listen to them. They hate you and America. That's just a fact. I'll be right back.
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0: 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You're going to really wonder why you didn't do it when you first heard me talk about it. Yes, yes. Well, according to the New York Times, moderate Democrats are gearing up for war that is coming with Democratic Socialists. Breitbart has this covered, one of the great sites, Amy Fuhrer. The leader of a moderate Democrat group said members are gearing up for a battle with Democratic Socialists who may try to capture the presidential nomination in 2028, the New York Times reported today. Some Democrats, including John Fetterman, have been warning against the rising influence of socialists and communists, and I would add Islamists, in the Democrat Party. Indeed, Mohammed El-Sayed beat the establishment Democrat, Haley Stevens, on Tuesday, as you well know. El-Sayed is a public health official, former failed candidate for governor in 2018, delivered the most high-profile win to date for the movement increasingly calling the shots in Democratic politics. While he's not a formal member of the Democratic Socialists of America, the ascendant power center of left-wing American politics, elected officials identifying as Democratic Socialists, including Stalinist Bernie Sanders, and Eich, they campaigned hard for him. It's all one and the same. Now, according to the New York Times article, quote, "We're preparing for the next war that is coming," said Jonathan Cowan, the president of Third Way, a leading centrist Democratic group, revealing the New York Times a new $15 million effort between now and 2028 to discredit Democratic Socialism. You know what, Mr. Producer? AIPAC must be behind this. It's got to be the Jews. Maybe it's the Rothschilds. Netanyahu. El-Sayed's win was not the blowout that some pre-election polls have predicted, they said. But his narrow nomination in one of the country's signature swing states still represented a critical moment for the party's middle, which had previously sought to cast the far-left successes as contained within the country's most urban and liberal corridors, he said. Their fear is El Sayed was paving a path for a progressive to seize the party's... They're not progressives. They're Marxist Islamists. Come on, guys. There are such things as Marxists, and there are such things as Islamists, and he's a Marxist Islamist. Just like the Tucker Carlsons and his crowd, they're woke Reich, R-E-I-C-H. In my view, my personal opinion, they're neo-fascists. It's okay. You can say it. The Power Hour, Hour 3 is next. We've already gone through 2 hours. And, of course, at the bottom of the Power Hour, we will take your calls. Word to the wise, if you're interested, you need to jump in now, 877-381-3811. We'll be right back.
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9: Stalled out, slow-moving front coming across southern Michigan and keeping some thunderstorms fueled up here for tonight and into tomorrow and Saturday. 71 degrees are low tonight. Feels like Florida instead of Michigan. Scattered storms for Friday, 83. Widely scattered storms Saturday, 86. I'm meteorologist Scott Laurier, more at the Weather Channel on 760 WJR, where Michigan comes to talk.
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11: 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The fixed rates are unbelievably good. 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
0: 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Our number, 877-381-3811. 877-381-3811. You know what, Mr. Producer? Having spent now, what would you say, almost a year on the internet more actively than ever? About a year, Rich, would you say? and watching these podcasters, but not religiously, that's for sure. The imbecility, the myopicness, often the absurdity of it, is just beyond belief. Do you know for 3 days they've been debating the price of burritos and tacos, Mr. Producer? You watching this stuff? For 3 days. The woke right isolationist insists it's due to the Iran war, despite the fact that inflation was higher before the Iran war under Biden. Despite the fact that inflation was the highest of my lifetime under Carter when there was no war. Inflation? Well, hold on now. The birthday lady's here. Hold on there, sweetheart. Here, just put that right there. It's my wifey. Happy birthday. Come over here. Into the mic. Happy birthday, sweetheart.
18: Thank you. Please do not expect me to sing. Well, actually, you would have to sing to me.
0: I don't sing on air here.
18: Thank you, world.
0: She's a great, great lady. We're going to celebrate Saturday night, right?
18: You bet.
0: We're going to celebrate with the family Saturday night, go out to a nice dinner.
18: We're missing two sons.
0: We're missing two kids. That's right. We're actually missing, we will be missing two kids, two sons. The two daughters will be there, one of the grandchildren. But we do what we can, you understand. What was I rambling about, Rich? Oh, the internet and podcasters. So Tucker Carlson, a.k.a. Trader Tucker Carlson, he thinks he's like Moses. He actually thinks he's God. So he's put out 8 points. And, of course, Axios, which is every influencer's favorite leaking target, they go ahead and they run with it. But nonetheless, and he puts it out there like it's the 8 commandments rather than the 10 commandments. Like we're all sitting around wondering what Tucker Carlson's doing and what he's going to say. The guy's an absolute fruitcake. I swear the guy suffered a head injury somewhere along the line. He's incoherent. He is, in my opinion, a bigot of the worst order. And he trashes Christians, trashes Jews, trashes capitalism, trashes America. Other than that, he's swell. He's a freak, fraud, and a phony. But he puts out his 8 points, and the media keep pushing this guy, like they keep pushing these Marxist Islamists. Now, Trader Tucker Carlson is more in common today with Bernie Sanders and AOC, more in common with Hassan Pucker and El Sayed, more in common with Qatar and Iran and Saudi Arabia than he does with the Judeo-Christian belief system, with our founders and our framers, with our wonderful market capitalist system that only created the greatest, wealthiest superpower mankind has ever seen, more wealth for more people than any other system. His interviews basically involve one of two things, other podcasters, sort of a circle, whatever, or Jew haters, one or the other. Those numbers have been tanking, quite frankly, as have the rest of the frauds, phonies, and freaks. They have. It's not a very well-reported fact, but a couple of stories have popped up. But because the so-called big media, legacy media, a.k.a. the Democrat Party media, desperately want him to catch fire. I don't mean physically, although they might. I mean politically. Just enough to damage the Republican Party in the midterms. Just enough to damage the 2028 presidential elections. They give the guy a format. They give the guy a format. They give these podcasts. So this guy, Hassan Pucker, Trader Tucker Carlson, the media can't get enough of these guys. Now, I use them as foils. They use them to promote them. I use them to condemn them. They use them to celebrate them. So he puts out his 8 points, like it's the 8 commandments. chiseled in granite or marble or something, tablets. And it's just more of the socialist talk, of the utilitarian talk, sort of the Rousseauian, Hegelian yammering and yakking and so forth. Nothing original. In fact, it's boring, similar. He says that Trump has betrayed MAGA. Now, what's interesting to me, folks, is people who are close to the President of the United States, I mean really close to him, will not condemn Katarlson. Katarlson has said the most hateful things about our president. He has said the most hateful things about what the president is trying to do. I don't mean just disagreements, policy disagreements, said respectfully from time to time. No, I don't mean that. I mean horrid attacks on the president. And yet these individuals, and you know who they are, they won't condemn traitor Tucker Carlson. Why is that? They'll attack the neocons. Oh, yes. The rhinos. The establishment. The globalists, and by the way, they're all globalists. They all got deals going on with Arabs and Islamists in the Middle East or somewhere else. They're all globalists. But they accuse people who believe in actually defending our country. You must be a globalist. Well, you're making money hand over fist from Arab countries, and so what do you mean globalist? You're the globalist. Anyway, they're good with the slogans. They're not even good with that, actually. Not even good with that. You must not care about young people. Excuse me? You don't agree with us. And so they sound like socialists. That's right. We just need more government programs because government works so well, never pisses away your hard-earned money, massive debt causing inflation. Government causes inflation, not the private sector. Government prints money, not the private sector. Government creates programs, big government programs, not the private sector. But these Neanderthals can't get it through their thick skulls. They can't get it through their thick skulls. And most of them actually are low IQ. They're actually quite stupid. You sure you're not a neocon? Do you know what a neocon is, moron? Do you? Let me ask you folks who've had kids. How do you raise your kids, or how did you raise your kids? Did you raise them to be victims? Did you raise them to be weak? Did you want them to work hard to get somewhere, maybe in school to do well, or maybe with their hands, some kind of a job? I mean, that's how you raise your kids, really, if you want them to be successful. Or do you coddle them all the time? Do you coddle them all the time? I don't mean love them. I mean coddle them. Well, you're not preparing them for the real world. The real world is very competitive out there. Very competitive. And you want them to survive. You want them to do well. You want them to have a family. When you're gone, you want them to be as good as they can possibly be, right? I watch these clowns online. Or worse, others. You know, they're really underwater. They got to pay their student loans. Well, there are people who don't even take out student loans. 50 years ago, there weren't even student loans. I'm sorry, you have to actually pay off a loan that you took, right, Mr. Producer? Excuse me. You know, when you take out a mortgage, you actually have to pay it off, or they'll take your house and throw you in jail. Really? Oh, yeah, we used to have debtor prisons when the country was founded. So people take out all these loans, these student loans. Many people don't even use them for school. They use them for cars and this, that, and travel and so forth. And I can't pay my student loan. You know what? I've been hearing this for 25 years. You have lawyers saying this. You have doctors saying this. You have people who are relatively wealthy saying this, and some who aren't. That's my responsibility. There's something wrong with the system, something wrong with capitalism, something wrong with our compassion, that we don't feel sorry for people who take out loans and that really can't pay them off. Some of them have no intention of paying them off. My God, what is that? People can't find jobs. More jobs have been created in this economy than any time in American history. But there are people who can't find jobs, and it's difficult. And what do? You keep at it. Or you take a job that you think is below your level, that's beneath you. I've had to do those things, and that's what you do. And then you learn. You learn to do other things. Maybe you need to go in another direction. Maybe you need to change your approach to something. That's how you live. That's how you experience things. Nobody's saying they're not feeling bad for your situation. They're saying work your way out of it. Work your way out of it. But look at this, Mr. Producer. Bill Ackman says that socialism is a disaster. I never knew that. Did you know that? Wow, let me write that down. Anyway, we'll be right back.
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0: Gavel.
1: Well, you know, we have a few callers here already, so let us reward them since they called. Let us go to Rich, Dutchess County, New York. How are you, Rich?
2: I'm doing fine, Mark. And my comment is this. I'm getting very nervous about what President Trump, how he's handling this Iran war. You can't negotiate with these people. And the more time you give them, Mark, is the more time our adversaries have time to think, especially Red China. We got to hit them hard, knock them out, shock and all, and get the job done, because the longer we wait, the harder it's going to be, and maybe it'll even be impossible, Mark.
1: I'm worried about Iran, too, because I'm afraid we're heading towards some kind of deal. I hope I'm wrong. I could be wrong. But if we are, it's not going to end well, because it's not going to end.
2: You can't have a deal. You can't have a deal with these people. These people want to kill us. There is no deal with these people. You have to beat them. You have to knock them out. You have to put them in the ground. I'm sorry to be so blunt, but that's how you have to handle these people.
1: No, and we now have a problem, you know, outside the country with this enemy, and now we have a problem inside the country with this enemy. Because these Islamists had the same mindset, the same attitude as the Islamists that are running that regime. And they really do want to take us down. You can see it all throughout Europe. And you can see how people are being treated. You can see people exercising their First Amendment rights or being beaten. You can see the violence that's taking place. It's just, you know, Jonathan Sachs. My wife sent me a video. And Jonathan Sachs, who was really probably the greatest Jewish scholar, if not scholar, period, years ago, a few years ago, not that long ago, and unfortunately he died just a few years back. He was the chief rabbi, Orthodox rabbi, of all of Great Britain, and he retired. He was appointed to the House of Lords. Anyway, he's written many books, many speeches. And he made a crucially important point I had never thought about that I think you're going to find interesting. What he said, Rich, is this. Judaism is the first of the Abrahamic religions. It does not require the faith that came later, or any other faith for that matter, to adopt Judaism in order to pray to God. In other words, it recognizes that other people pray to God who practice other faiths. Christianity came next. Same view. That is, Christianity doesn't require, it doesn't compel all believers in God to be Christian. It's not to say they don't wish they were, but they don't compel it. In other words, you can still pray to God. Not the case with Islam. Islam is the third and the last. And it insists that the only way to serve God, the only way to pray to God, is to be Islamist. Everything else is a fraud. Everyone else is a fraud. And so that's why, in part, so many Islamists, the violence, the terrorism, the ideology about conquering and destroying the West, conquering and destroying Jews, conquering and destroying Christians and Baptists and Hindus and anything else and everything else that's out there, including other Muslims, by the way. Isn't that an interesting point? It's an accurate point. Isn't it interesting?
2: It absolutely is interesting, and I couldn't agree with you more. It's either their way or no way, and that philosophy doesn't make it with me. I'm sorry.
1: No, you're right. You're right, and that's why, when you look at the vast amount of terrorism that goes on in the world, the vast amount of killing that goes on in the world, whether it's in Yemen, whether it was in Syria, whether it's in Lebanon, whether it's in Israel, whether it's in Africa, whether it's in wherever the Islamists are, the vast majority of terrorism and killing is done by the Islamists. Because not only that, I have, as I talk about often, Khomeini's book. And I don't encourage anybody to get it because I don't want it to move up on the Amazon list. But Islamic governance, which was basically his Mein Kampf, like Hitler's Mein Kampf. And he makes it abundantly clear that there is no Islam without politics. He makes it abundantly clear that those Muslims who do not believe that Islam should be intertwined with governing, that they are apostates, that they are frauds, and they are no better than anybody else. And so he preached that government, governing, politics, and Islam must be one and the same, must be one and the same. And he dismissed those who said anything about separation. He said there is no separation. The only way that we can serve Allah, the only way that we can advance worldwide our faith is through politics, is through government, is through, if necessary, war. And so here you have it. That's what you have. Thank you for your call. Really appreciate it. We get great callers here, you know. But that's the truth, ladies and gentlemen. I'll be right back.

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1: We be here. I love when people say, where you at? No, where are you? No, where are you at? I at nowhere. I am here. Say what? One of my favorite shows is on tonight, Mr. Producer. I go to Ion. I like the reruns. One of my favorite shows is on tonight, the FBI. My favorite show, I've decided, is Chicago PD. It's on Monday night on Ion. My second favorite's FBI. My favorite used to be The Reagans. You know, I forget the name of that show. You always tell me, what is the name? Do you remember, Rich? Blue Blood. That used to be my favorite. So CBS canceled it out of the blue. It was on 14, 15 years. It was a highly rated show. It had Tom Selleck. I'm a big Tom Selleck fan. I like that whole cast, as a matter of fact. That whole cast, it was great. The chemistry was great. The stories were great. But apparently, you can't call the show the family that is the Reagans. That's problematic. Called the Bidens, you know, it would have been okay. The problem is then the patriarch of the family, when they sit around the table and they're having dinner, he probably would have had his face in the soup. So they couldn't call it the Bidens, you know. But it really was a great show. I like to watch those reruns, quite frankly. Now, we talk about prices, not to diminish it, talking about tacos and burritos. That's how stupid that is. But your credit cards, the interest on your credit cards, they pile up. The debt, when you take out a loan on a car or on a truck, that sort of thing. Every generation has to cope with this. Every generation has to tackle this. But you have more opportunities. You have more opportunities today because of American financing. You have more opportunities today than they've had before American financing came into being, a family-owned small business. And so you got these credit cards, you got debt, you got other debt. Then you second guess yourself because of that low mortgage rate you currently have, right? But listen about that low rate. It's not saving you if you're drowning in credit card interest at 25% or more. In other words, here's my point. It's doing fine when it comes to the mortgage on your house, but what about all that other debt that's dragging you down? You got to address it, right? Now, this is the math nobody really does. It's costing you thousands. Here's the truth. If you're only making minimum payments on that debt will follow you for years, if not the rest of your life. 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You want to be able to get out of that debt. 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
1: How long is that? Like 15 seconds, Rich? Something like that, right? Let us go to Bob, Las Vegas, Nevada, KXNT. Bob, go right ahead, please.
3: Yeah, Mark, kind of the end of something you were saying, somebody felt betrayed by Trump or something. I just wonder if they felt betrayed by Biden when he opened the borders and let 20 million people in here. I did, anyway. And you mentioned how in capitalism, you know, it's very competitive. You really got to hustle and everything. It reminded me of Samuel Adams saying the animating contest of freedom. That's our system. That's our free market capitalist system, as opposed to, I think he said, the tranquility of servitude. And, you know, these people don't understand. You know, I'm an old baby boomer. I've known people from behind the Iron Curtain. In fact, a long time ago, I worked at a radio station in Chicago where we had programming that you could buy a block and program it however you want. And one of the shows that I engineered was people from behind the Iron Curtain. And then afterwards, I talked to them of the horror stories, Mark. Unbelievable.
1: People don't understand who speak the way of these putative conservatives, pseudo-conservative speak, is this. The more the government gets involved, the more the

0: Soviet Union during World War II, or after it anyway, he told me I would take my stuff over to him. It should be 10 minutes here. Call me when it's ready. But it turned into 2 hours, him telling me about life in the Soviet Union. And it's just horrible. He said one thing I remember he said, it's like living in jail. And the way they, the way the government justified it is you're safe and you have all these things we provide for you. And, you know, he crossed a continent and an ocean, got here and barely spoke the language, but he had accounting skills, of course. And but how desperate do you have to be to do that? And, you know, I'm a baby boomer, and they taught us the Communist Manifesto and Marx and all this in seventh grade or eighth grade. Of course, the Cold War was going and everything. And I guess they're certainly not teaching it now. I can't believe some of the things I'm hearing. And it's very, very scary.
1: Yeah, it's scary. And if conservatives are going to pretend that conservatism is socialism light or some kind of neo-socialism, then they're not conservatives. They're not defending that which actually works. All right, my friend, thank you. Thank you for your call. I'm hearing more and more of these woke right isolationists do everything they can to camouflage their isolationism and their sloganeering in the idea that, like, this military operation with Iran is creating all this inflation. No, it's not. No, it's not. Inflation is being created by the government spending too much money in the defense budget. Go ahead and look it up. Go on the internet. Dig into it. It's a very small percentage of the budget. And it's a smaller percentage of the budget than it's been in recent past. It's certainly a smaller percentage of the GDP. That's not what's doing it. It's the massive redistribution of wealth, the massive programs, the massive fraud, $250 billion a year. That's what's creating the inflation. That. Not defense spending or the war in Iran. And maybe they don't understand this either. But national security, that's like the number one job of government, of the federal government. The states can't protect us. You can't protect yourself from these foreign governments, from nuclear missiles and so forth. One of the main jobs, if not the main job, of the federal government is to protect us from foreign enemies, domestic too, but certainly foreign enemies. I don't know why that's so complicated. Let's go to Frank, Bend, Oregon, the great KBND. Frank, go right ahead, please.
2: Thank you, Mark. Mark, you got it. When these socialists like Bernie say child care, be careful, because that means that he is a socialist and communist, wants to care for your child. It doesn't mean they don't want to love them, help them, and do. They want to indoctrinate them. Mm-hmm. And this is so important, because the first thing that Melania Trump did was call Putin to get the children back that he stole from Ukrainians, to indoctrinate them, to give them communist child care, socialist child care. So when these socialists and people talk of child care, they're not talking how we would understand child care.
1: That is a great point. And the less the government has to do with our children, the better. That's your point. I'm with you 100%. We'll be right back.
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0: When, you know, for decades, Americans have been holding physical gold in retirement accounts. Have you? 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They do it as a hedge against inflation, geopolitical turmoil. 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Let's go to Joe, Bronx, New York. How are you, Joe?
1: Good, Mark. How are you doing tonight?
0: Very well. Thank you, sir.
1: I must say, I love your show, and I learn a lot about the Constitution from you. And,
0: thank you.
1: You're one of the few shows I really listen to, so I thank you for all you put into it.
0: Well, you're very kind.
1: Well, my comment, thank you all. But I was talking to your screener there, and I was just about communism, that a lot of 20, 30-year-old kids don't remember the Russia, the USSR, when that was in when it started. My grandmother, God rest her soul, in 1916 came over from Lithuania, and the Russia, at the time when they, the communism started, it took over all those countries up there, Poland and Lithuania, Latvia, and all those, and they closed the Catholic churches, and so she, one of the reasons why she came here was because she was very, very, very religious, and they closed the churches. She couldn't worship. She came over, and she lived to be 86 years old, and so like she lived a long life. But what I'm saying, though, is that they don't realize it starts with, okay, we're going to get rid of the Senate. Now we're going to get rid of the president. Okay, what's next? We don't like the way, whether you're Catholic or Protestant or Jewish, it doesn't matter. You're Muslim. But again, they're going to start taking away those freedoms that I don't want to say we take for granted, but didn't the country kind of start on religious freedom because they didn't like the way England was, the king was the head of the church, and, you couldn't worship the way you wanted to. So, I mean, those are things I think a lot of our younger people, all these Mondami crazies, they don't realize what it did in the past, and they're not big on history.
0: You're exactly right.
1: If you listen to your show more, they'd have a better appreciation of, the history of the world and what happened and how, why things happened and everything else. And, you know, they just think it has to be better, you know, like than what they're doing, you know.
0: You're right. Very, very well put, Joe. Really well said. Thank you, brother. You take care of yourself. Let's keep going. Let's go to Rodney. Richland, Washington State, the great KFLD. How are you?
2: Doing fine. Thank you for taking my call. I've been a long-time listener, first-time caller.
0: Thank you, sir.
2: The reason I called is I have to admit my opinion of Trump is he's a decisive, forceful individual. He makes firm decisions, carries them out. But yet on the entire Iran deal, he's vacillated, what, at least three or four times. And it troubles me because I'm trying to figure out the cause for it. He's decisive, then he pulls back for negotiations. And one of the things I think about is I think he wants to go down in history as the president that makes world peace kind of thing. You know, he's done it with all these other countries. And, you know, I mean, what better thing to go on his mantle than to establish peace in the Middle East? He started with the Abraham Accords. Now he's working in with Iran to eliminate that as a regional threat. That's the only thing I can figure out, because he has demonstrated that he wants to do that to establish peace around the world. However, when Iran's a different animal here, and I don't know if it's his advisors are telling him different things or it's part of who he is. It's out of character for him, at least as far as I'm concerned. I don't know what your thoughts are, but
0: I can't really explain it. Excuse me. I just feel like we have to take it the next step. We have to defeat this enemy, harm their people, take out their main oil facility, and that'll be the quickest way to ending all of this. Thank you for your call. All of great calls. We salute all our heroes out there. I want to salute each and every one of you. Thank you. Mr. Producer, go ahead and post that for Saturday's show, our Fox Life, Liberty, and Levin show Saturday and Sunday. We'll talk more about it tomorrow. Have a great evening.
3: 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Dave Rieger takes us to the movies. We'll look ahead to the 26th annual Ted Lindsay Foundation Celebrity Golf Outing. And we'll have more ushering in the weekend. It's Focus with Paul W. Smith, noon till 2, right here on WJR.
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12: Insisting a deal may come soon. I'm Sue Guzman, Fox News. President Trump once again claiming the U.S. and Iran are close to a deal to reopen the Strait of Hormuz.
13: President Trump says it is happening soon because if it doesn't, people in Iran will die.
14: We're knocking the hell out of them. I'd rather make a deal because I don't want to kill people.
13: Disputing reports that the U.S. has cleaned out precision surface-to-surface missiles, the president says the U.S. has massive amounts of munitions, especially of certain types. Additionally, large amounts are being manufactured and shipped to the U.S. as needed. Defense companies are building the largest number of plants and factories in our country's history. The leakers of these treasonous statements are being hunted down. Long-term jail sentences will be sought.
12: Fox's Peter Doocy. President Trump trying to end so-called birth tourism following his administration's loss at the U.S. Supreme Court.
15: Claiming thousands of foreigners are traveling to the U.S. to give birth, President Trump signed an executive order to end birth tourism.
14: This wasn't for wealthy multi-millionaires, billionaires coming in and bringing 15, 20, 30 children along with them.
15: The president's executive order is intended to clamp down on visas issued to foreign visitors suspected of traveling to the U.S. to deliver a child. Earlier this year, the U.S. Supreme Court reaffirmed birthright citizenship in an opinion striking down an order from President Trump that would have ended automatic citizenship to children born to parents living in the U.S. illegally. At the White House, Jared Halpern, Fox News.
12: U.S. Senator Marsha Blackburn winning the Republican primary in the race to succeed Tennessee Governor Bill Lee.
16: We're going to do a Tennessee Doge to make certain we do not waste one dime of your taxpayer money.
12: Lee is barred by term limits from seeking re-election. 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
19: That heat's going to be out there for one more day.
20: Temperatures being 30 degrees above average.
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22: Slow-moving downpours and thunderstorms drifting in from the southwest, moving to the northeast. A slow-moving front across southern Michigan, keeping storms fueled up for several more days into early next week. 71 degrees tonight. Storms drifting northeast. Widely scattered storms Friday, 83. I'm meteorologist Scott Laurier, more at the Weather Channel on 760 WJR, where Michigan comes to talk.
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0: From the heart of our nation's capital, Washington, D.C., backed by the trusted voices of Team Fox. A clear, fresh voice cutting through the noise to tell the truth. It's the Guy Benson Show. Filling in for Guy Benson, here's Pete Mundo.
1: No, I don't think Anthony Fauci's going to prison. I don't. I hate to break the news to you to start the show. It is great to be here filling in for Guy. I'm Pete Mundo, host the morning show on KCMO in Kansas City. I know some of you are sitting there on a Thursday and you are just infatuated and salivating over the idea of Anthony Fauci sitting in a prison cell with an orange jumpsuit. I get it. Like, I understand why, when you think back to 2020 and 2021, and let's be honest too, you see some of those diaries from Anthony Fauci that dropped courtesy of Rand Paul in the last couple of weeks, you're like, oh my gosh, it would be so good to see that guy in a little, you know, 8x8 cell, little jumpsuit, little Tony Fauci at 85 years old, hanging out his final years in some prison cell. It's not going to happen. It's not. Now, it doesn't mean that, honestly, he may not deserve it on some level. But it's also, in many respects, not the best political move for those of us who completely and vehemently disagree with how Anthony Fauci handled the COVID-19 pandemic. And let me just say this before I get to some of the audio from today. And you know, the big news story of the day around Fauci is that there was an 8-5 party line vote that came in response to Fauci repeatedly invoking his Fifth Amendment right against self-incrimination at a Senate hearing last week, which, you know, now has become a running joke. You got Aaron Rodgers making jokes on ESPN. I mean, heck, I told my wife last night, she said, did you take out the garbage? I said, I plead the fifth. I'm not answering. I got nothing for you. I just won't do it anymore. It's a running joke since Anthony Fauci had that hearing last week. So they vote today in the Senate committee to go ahead and basically, in response to him invoking his Fifth Amendment right, go ahead and put Anthony Fauci in a position where now he is held in contempt of Congress. And Rand Paul, the chair of the committee, said he's not even going to a Senate vote on this. You know what he's going to do? He's handing it right over to the Department of Justice. It's going straight to the DOJ. So then the DOJ can decide what exactly they want to do with it. The thought was that Paul was going to have to take this to a Senate vote. It would have to get 60 votes to then go to the DOJ. And we all know there's no way that Fauci would get 60 votes on this. There's just no way that Rand Paul would get 60 votes to hold Anthony Fauci in contempt of Congress, because Anthony Fauci is, you know, in many respects, for many people on the left, he's like this saint to them. He's Saint Tony. That's what he is to a lot of these people. Should he be treated that way? Absolutely not. Is he worth that sainthood? Well, only in his own mind, when you read through some of his diaries, where the diaries were keeping track of death counts and being like, can you believe I was on People magazine? Man, that was something, huh? By the way, 10,000 more people are dead. It's like, this guy was the definition of an egomaniac. That's who he was. But when you think about whether or not Anthony Fauci's future is somehow in a prison cell, even if there's this like kind of infatuation with the idea, like what Florida Senator Rick Scott said on Fox Business, it doesn't make a lot of political sense, to be honest. Here was Rick Scott with Maria Bartiromo.
2: And there are so many questions people have, like my daughters with little kids. Do they take the vaccine? Do their kids take the vaccine? We had pregnant women in our office. Every time they go to the doctor, they had some new story. So there was no logic to what Fauci did. He just lied. The gain of function, just complete lie. Where the origin of COVID, complete lie. His diary showed that he believed different than what he was telling us. So I'm glad Rand is doing this. You really have to admire what Rand Paul has done to get the evidence out there, to get his diary out there, to show who Fauci is. Mm. He's going to be held in contempt. It needs to be referred, and the guy needs to serve time for what he did.
1: That was Rick Scott, senator out of Florida. And a lot of what Rick Scott said there, I completely agree with. You know, I've got three young daughters. Only my oldest was alive, you know, in the height of COVID. She was born late 2018, so she was even very young. But I think back to her starting a preschool program and her being at times a little slow when it comes to learning her words as a toddler. Why? Because she was in rooms with adults who had ridiculous masks on all day. So I'm not here to relitigate COVID all these years later. In fact, I don't think it really makes oftentimes, to be honest, the greatest talk radio. But it's in the news this week. I believe it's the top story of the day. And the biggest win here for Rand Paul is relitigating what happened 6-7 years ago so it never happens again. That's it. Now, maybe some of you are saying, hey, well, you know what? Got to make an example out of Tony Fauci. I understand it to some extent. But at the same time, doesn't that just make him a bigger martyr? Doesn't that just put Tony Fauci further into that sainthood level for so many people where they actually can't even understand why the criticism would exist? I mean, I think that regular folks, because everything in D.C. is so hyper-partisan and so out of control, they're obviously going to back Tony at every turn. But I believe, like I'm here in Kansas City doing my show every morning on KCMO, and I firmly believe that even people who may disagree with me and disagree with you on certain things from a national political perspective, there's almost no defending what we now know and what Anthony Fauci really was the biggest voice on and what he led the way on as it comes to our public response and our political response to the pandemic. There's almost no defending it at this point. And that's where I believe regular people are at. And that's the win. I mean, I really believe that Rand Paul is bringing this up and he's already won. He's won in the public eye. He's never going to win in the political realm because, you know, that's always going to be hyper-partisan nonsense. But there are people, regular folks around the country seeing this story and their eyes are opening up. And they're realizing, you know what? Making it up as we go, putting 90-year-olds ahead of 9-year-olds, that is not good policy. It's not effective policy. It's not good policy for the future of a nation. It's not putting our future first. It doesn't accomplish any of those things. And for the people who needed that reminder, they got that over the last week. The prison thing sounds good. But at the same time, Josh Hawley, Missouri U.S. Senator, made this point today that what Anthony Fauci did last week by invoking his Fifth Amendment right on every question. And by the way, he was asked by Josh Hawley, hey, what's the color of the carpet? What's the color of your tie? And he invoked the Fifth Amendment. And Josh Hawley basically shared today that he did that as a setup for Anthony Fauci to bring this contempt of Congress to the forefront this morning, which is what happened. Here was Josh Hawley.
3: Dr. Fauci has full immunity. He has a full and unconditional pardon for a period of some 11 years. In that context, the assertion of a Fifth Amendment privilege only adheres to those instances where the witness has a reasonable fear of future prosecution, and it must be tailored to any such fear. And the fact that he wouldn't answer questions about the tie he was wearing or the color of the carpet or the day of the week, Senator Paul asked him about, did he have a folder in front of him? He wouldn't answer that, betrays the fact that his invocation of the Fifth Amendment wasn't tailored to anything. It was a predetermined, premeditated design to evade this committee's questions on any subject, including emphatically those for which he has a pardon.
1: So you heard Josh Hawley, Missouri U.S. Senator, make the point right there. He wouldn't answer things that he legally could have answered, and he had no interest in doing it. And as Josh Hawley said, the fact that he would not answer questions about the tie he was wearing or the color of the carpet or the day of the week, well, that right there betrays the fact that his invocation of the Fifth Amendment wasn't tailored to anything. Josh Hawley just laid it out, okay? So they do have the case to hold him in contempt of Congress. they can bring this to the Senate floor. I think you can actually get more out of this, politically speaking, by putting it on the Senate floor and keeping the conversation alive and having further discussions around it versus just saying straight to the DOJ, and if they want to prosecute him, so be it. And let's be honest, do I think that they would do it? Maybe, but I still think it's probably less than 50-50 odds they would decide to go down that road. That's just where my gut is right now on this, with it going to the DOJ. But it is absolutely fine and a major political win to bring this back up and remind the American people, hey, you know, there was like half the country, after the science was pretty clear on what we were dealing with and who was at risk, to keep the country locked down for an overextended period of time. And never forget that so many of the people that were locking businesses down, individuals down, grandmas down, kids out of school, all those people who were doing it were oftentimes breaking their own rules. Let's not forget, Tony Fauci throws the first pitch. It may have been the worst first pitch in the history of first pitches at a Major League Baseball game. You know, if you're not a sports fan, before the game, someone comes out and they throw a first pitch ceremonially, not like in the game itself. And it's kind of a rah-rah thing. They bring somebody out that has some ties to the community. Tony Fauci came out, threw the first pitch at a Washington Nationals game all those years ago in the height of COVID. And he's wearing a mask. I'll never forget it. He's wearing this mask as he walks out to the pitcher's mound. Now, this is late 2020. We know what's going on. The Major League Baseball season got delayed to like July. And Tony walks out there. There's a bunch of cardboard cutouts in the audience in the stands. And they put in and pipe in some fake applause for this guy. And he throws the worst pitch, outside of maybe 50 Cent, if you've seen his first pitch, in the history of first pitches. I've got a 5-year-old who is, you know, 2 years in to a softball clinic that we've been going to the last couple of summers. And she's a lefty like her dad. And she's learning this year, hey, front foot forward, point with your offhand, throw the ball. And she's got a pretty good arm for a little 5-year-old. She's got a better first pitch than Tony. I mean, it was the worst first pitch in the history of Major League Baseball. And then what does he do? He throws his first pitch with his mask on. He goes up to a suite. He sits there. He's hanging out. He's eating popcorn. He's yucking it up without his mask. And it was those moments during that period of time that were exhausting, infuriating, and all part of the scam that millions of Americans got hoodwinked on. And bringing that back to the forefront, especially with, you know, let's be honest, we do have these midterms coming up here in just a few months, is not a bad play by any stretch of the imagination. And the real win here is what it can do politically for Rand Paul and the Republican Party, not actually putting a guy in a prison cell, which I still think is very much wishful thinking. Pete Mundo filling in for Guy Benson on The Guy Benson Show. It's so good to be here with you. Bottom of this hour, about 15 minutes away, Clay Travis is going to join us, because we just can't get away from the insane culture wars that are permeating the WNBA. And they're just doing it to themselves. Clay Travis will be here on that later in the hour, right here on The Guy Benson Show.
0: Filling in for Guy Benson, it's Pete Mundo.

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10: 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President Ronald Reagan.
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16: 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The aristocracy is not the limit. The sky is the limit. Our time has come.
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18: Saving you money, I'm Hillary Barsky. Fidelity Investments releasing its annual estimate of retiree health care costs, which showed a 7.5% increase from a year ago. The report estimates that a 65-year-old who retires in 2026 can expect to spend on average over $185,000 on health care and medical expenses throughout their retirement. Saving for health care requires a calculated approach, some things you might consider using a health savings account. An HSA is one of the most powerful tools for retirement medical expenses because it offers a triple tax advantage, unlike a flexible spending account. HSA funds roll over from year to year, and once you reach age 65, you can withdraw medical expenses penalty-free for any purpose. Many pre-retirees mistakenly believe that Medicare is entirely free and covers all health expenses, and that is not the case, so you need to be aware of those costs. Saving you money, Hillary Barsky, Fox News.
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0: WNBA is just its own worst enemy. They have opened up this massive can of worms as it relates to, you know, transgenders playing women's basketball, which we know is a bad idea. I'm Pete Mundo filling in for Guy Benson in Kansas City. It's not rocket science. It's not hyper-partisan. It's just good old-fashioned common sense, which I know, unfortunately, is becoming less common, it seems like, in some circles. But it's really not intended to be this hyper-partisan thing of like, yeah, got to get it done. Got to make sure we have as many men in women's sports as possible. No one's thinking that way. No one wants to be thinking that way. So I want to start with this Sophie Cunningham cut in 26, where she said something yesterday that was kind of like, this is exhausting, it's a distraction, but, you know, she's blaming the wrong outlets and the wrong people here. As much as I love Sophie Cunningham, she has it wrong here.
1: There's just so much distraction. I think the WNBA media, all we ever do is cover everything except basketball. And it's like, what are we doing? There's so much. Like, you can talk about other things. I think those are great stories. I think it shows fans, you know, who people are outside of the court. But I also think we got to keep the main thing the main thing.
0: Oh, I agree. But until we can just get the big stars and the coaches to be on board with the very obvious idea that, hey, we couldn't compete against biological men. This is not going to go away. You know, famously, many years ago, Serena Williams was asked, like, hey, could you beat the top men's tennis player when she was at the peak of her tennis ability? And she, like, scoffed at it. It was like, no, I couldn't. And I believe that she actually lost a match to, like, the 150th ranked college tennis player. In her prime, there was just no chance, right? So it kind of just went by the wayside. This was before all this craziness around discussing whether or not men should be in women's sports. And it's also one of these situations where the people who have big voices, who know the right answer, are afraid to say it. Coco Gauff was reacting to the WTA. Women Tennis Association's new gender testing requirements. And she's so afraid of the left-wing flank that she can't just state the obvious and cut 25.
2: I understand the reasoning behind it, and I do think that this kind of conversation has created a lot of animosity towards the trans community, which I'm not really a big fan of, but I also understand the need to, I guess, the biological difference and the need to protect that and preserve that. So I think it's a conversation that is very nuanced, and it I need to have a nuanced answer. So yes, I guess kind of agree with trying to protect the fairness in women's sports, but also do not like the attack that it is creating. As far as where I stand, I definitely support the trans community, but I also support the need of creating fairness in sport, too.
0: None of this is about attacking anybody. No, if you're saying this is about attacking a community, you've got it backwards. It's actually about protecting a community. A community that we all used to agree was worth protecting. And that's women and especially young girls as athletes. No one is attacking anybody here. Clay Travis is going to try to make sense of all of this. Plus, he's got a heck of an offer on the table. Multi-million dollar offer. You don't want to miss. Coming up, Pete Mundo filling in for Guy Benson.

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4: The San Francisco Police Department busted a pickpocket crime ring targeting folks in the city's Chinatown. Investigators used license plate readers and drones to track down the suspects. Drone video by the department shows the pickpockets opening backpacks of people walking down the street and grabbing whatever they could. Investigators say the operation worked like this. Two in the group would act as lookouts, while the third person would take the contents belonging to unsuspecting victims. Officers made the arrests after a license plate reader identified a suspicious vehicle. The drones went up, which they used to capture the casing of victims and pickpocketing happening in real time. San Francisco PD then used those same drones to record the tracking and apprehension of the group. A search of the suspects' homes found more stolen property going back 2 years with a value totaling $14,000. Three men now face felony charges, including counts for grand theft, conspiracy, and possessing stolen property. With Fox on Tech, Alicia Acuna, Fox News.
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16: I'm Gianna Gelosi with your Fox True Crime Minute. A shocking twist in the Brian Koberger case as the convicted killer who pleaded guilty to murdering four University of Idaho students is now trying to withdraw that plea and stand trial. Koberger, who's representing himself, filed a petition for post-conviction relief. It's a way to challenge a conviction outside of the appeals process. He plans to argue that he had bad counsel that convinced him to falsely confess when he pleaded guilty to stabbing Ethan Chapin, Kaylee Gonsalves, Madison Mogan, and Zana Kronodal to death at an off-campus home in 2022. In a statement to the New York Times, Koberger says, quote, "My actual innocence is my truth, and the plea, hinged on by false promises and blatant disinformation, must be withdrawn." He claims his lawyers failed to disclose or review exculpatory evidence and made misleading promises about what life in prison would look like. Koberger is currently serving four consecutive life sentences with no possibility of parole. There's more on this story at foxnews.com or subscribe to the Fox True Crime Podcast. I'm Gianna Gelosi with your Fox True Crime Minute.
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17: In August of 1970, New York attorney Bella Abzug, one of the most outspoken leaders in the growing women's movement, gave testimony on the Equal Rights Amendment.
18: We felt this transcendent joy, for woman's life has been imminent, as Simone de Beauvoir did. It has never been completely human, because so few of us have had this great experience that all of us have had tonight, of creating in history, of taking the torch from those great women who won us the vote 50 years ago, and carrying that torch high so that it will shine on the lives not only of our daughters, but shines in our own faces in self-affirmation.
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20: Decades before America's Declaration of Independence was what Christian author Eric Metaxas calls the revolution before the revolution. It was a battle of ideas over autonomy and authority, as Britain imposed heavy taxes on American colonists to help pay the debt for the French and Indian War. But
21: the American colonists, who were dramatically Christian, they basically said, no, our rights come from God. We govern ourselves. We're self-governing. You don't have the right just to tell us you're going to tax us.
20: In his book, Revolution, Metaxas tells a new account of the birthing of America, including the long-suffering years of the colonists well before 1776. And one of the insights he learned was how the story really is one of good versus evil.
21: It's a story of a Christian culture, which is the 13 colonies, fighting a culture that was very decadent. The British elites were very decadent, irreligious, mocking of the biblical faith of the Americans.
20: For Fox on Faith, Lauren Green, Fox News.

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1: I just can't get enough of this story. Clay Travis is going to be joining us here on the show. Founder of Outkick.com, Fox News contributor. He is offering $10 million to the Las Vegas Aces to beat a high school boys basketball team. And it's like, this is the kind of stuff that you think back to. And you say to yourself, you know, it's just so obvious what would happen here. We all know how this would go down. But for some people, they just can't help themselves. And no one is better at the troll game on this front. And no one is having more success at it than Clay Travis. It's absolutely incredible to watch unfold. So he'll be joining us here on the show. Pete Mundo filling in for Guy Benson on the Guy Benson Show. Clay, great to have you on. I just want to ask you, I saw that you just noted this on your show here earlier today, that a former Vanderbilt player texted you and told you a story about how they once played the women's basketball team. What happened there?
2: Yeah, it's a funny story. I told it yesterday on the show, but I just tweeted out the clip. And I'm paraphrasing it. People can go watch the clip or you can play it. It's not a particularly long story. So if I happen to get a minor detail or something wrong, basically he was dating, his roommate was dating one of the players on the Vanderbilt women's basketball team. And they got to arguing about whether the football guys, if they just put together a team, would or would not be able to beat the top 25 Vanderbilt women's basketball team. And so the trash talk kept going, and eventually they said, okay, we're going to play, and the game is going to be set up so that we've got refs, we'll have a running, you know, a clock, just like a normal game would. And he said that the girls, this is the top 25 women's basketball team, playing just against a bunch of athletic guys who were playing football, but they're not a basketball team. The girls basically couldn't get the ball inbounded even. They would immediately steal and dunk it almost every time. And that the girls couldn't get the ball across half court. They couldn't score. And that at halftime, they quit.
1: Oh, my gosh. Yeah, here we have Sophie Cunningham being the lone voice of reason, it seems like, right now in the WNBA. And even Sophie Cunningham is saying, Clay, hey, you know, the WNBA media is talking about everything except basketball. Now, it's not Sophie's fault, but Clay, isn't the WNBA its own worst enemy right now in all of this?
2: 100%. And it's really on the commissioner. The commissioner should, in my opinion, come out and say, look, trans people have a right to be happy and live their life as they see fit, but men who decide that they are women are not eligible to play in the WNBA. They've never said that. They won't say it. That's really what Caitlin Clark said in her response. She said, I don't think basically this should be on the players or the coaches. That's a league-wide decision to determine eligibility. And so I think the refusal, failure, whatever word you want to use there, on behalf of the WNBA commissioner has created this world and this absurdity, right? Because the coaches have come out and said, if a man identifies as a woman, then in my opinion, they should be eligible to play in the WNBA. That's an absurd position for anyone to take. And so my response sometimes, maybe even oftentimes, when I hear an absurd argument is to accept the argument as valid and then take it. And where it leads to me is, hey, I'm going to have an entire team of men identifying as women. We're going to call them the Nashville Balls. I would like to purchase a WNBA franchise, and I think we would have the greatest dynasty in the history of sport. And so sometimes I think you can sit around and you can object to arguments on their face, and I could have an expert on hemoglobins, and they could say, well, the amount of oxygen that a male is able to produce, and the amount of I could have an expert on musculature, and he could talk or she could talk about how much more body weight that males have and strength. And, you know, we all know men are bigger, stronger, faster than women. It's why women's sports exist. When you allow men in women's sports, what you're effectively saying is women's sports don't exist anymore because you've created a unisex world. And so I think the funnier way to handle absurd arguments sometimes is to accept the premise of the argument and follow it to its logical conclusion, which is, from a competitive standpoint, if men are eligible to play in women's sports, then an entire team of men identifying as women should exist in the WNBA.
3: Are you surprised, Clay Travis joining us here on the Guy Benson Show. Clay, how surprised are you that in this Trump era, Republican era that we're in right now, Democrats are still, it seems like, scared to death to just moderate on an issue that is so obvious to at least 80% of America?
2: Yeah, so I am a bit surprised because I thought from a rational perspective when the Supreme Court came out with their opinion, 6-3, that individual states, 27 of them, West Virginia and Idaho, as the chief plaintiffs in this case, that men could be restricted from competing in women's sports, that boys could be restricted from competing in girls' sports. I thought they would say, well, we disagree with the opinion, but the Supreme Court has ruled. I actually think what happened instead is the three liberals who disagreed, Ketanji Brown Jackson, Sotomayor, and Kagan, are all Democrats, and they're all women. And instead of relenting, arguably, they have doubled down on the crazy. And I think it's a little bit as if they are members of a cult now, because

0: and identify as women, and they have to be treated as if they are women. And so when you point out the absurdity of that, they can't take that argument off the table without the entire house of cards of their trans ideology and, to an even larger extent, their identity politics worldview collapsing on its own right. So they actually argue now, I'm sure you hear it, you probably see it, maybe somebody in the mentions underneath this interview when it gets posted will say it, I don't even know why you care so much. Mm-hmm. Well, that's not really an argument in favor of something. It's just an argument that this shouldn't matter. But it does. You know, that's the reason we have age restrictions. It's the reason we have weight restrictions. It's the reason why we have men's and women's sports, because the method by which we create division, meaning the ability to compete, is often integral to athletics itself as a foundational matter.
1: Clay Travis is here on the show, and you're so spot on. I mean, as the father of a 7, 5, and 2-year-old daughters, it's just so beyond obvious. And unfortunately, we find ourselves in this chaotic world where people can't just agree on it. So moving forward, do you think that this cultural flashpoint is something that Republicans will lean into? Because why not? Like, is it just one of those strategies that just keeps falling right into their lap? Or is it not going to be enough, let's say, going into the midterms to just lean into something like this?
0: Well, look, there are a lot of serious issues that exist in American politics and in global politics. But I would argue one of the biggest issues we have right now is trust. A lot of people just flat out don't trust politicians. They don't trust political parties. They don't trust people in positions of power. Why is that? Because many of us feel like we've been lied to a lot. I think this issue matters on a foundational level, because if you will lie to me about who is a man or woman, whether biology is real, if you will lie to me about that, how can I trust you on tax policy or immigration or all of these other very serious questions? So I think for a lot of men in particular, this is foundational, because they know, if anybody who's played high school sports knows the difference between the high school boys team and the high school girls team when it comes to overall ability level based on biology. And so if you'll lie to me about this, how can I trust you on anything else? And that is where I think it has a substantial cultural connection, and why I think to a large extent Democrats have lost men. The poll I saw recently, Democrats had a 20% approval rating for men, and I think it was 70% of men had a negative opinion of Democrats. It was a minus 50 overall. I think it's because of issues like these, which cut through the noise and just demonstrate that we're being lied to by one party in particular on this issue over something that we know is untrue that they are arguing.
1: All right. What about this, Clay? The big news today, too, with Anthony Fauci, the vote in the Senate committee hearing 8-5, Rand Paul bypassing a full vote of the Senate and just basically handing it over to the DOJ that Fauci's in contempt of Congress. The DOJ can prosecute now if they want to. The chances, the odds, how would you set those odds on the DOJ actually going ahead with a prosecution of Anthony Fauci?
0: Yeah, it's a good question. So I was actually looking this up on the Pollock Markets and the Kalshis of the world, because they have a market on this. And a couple of hours ago, it was 37% chance that he gets charged with a crime before the end of the year. And then as a lawyer, and I am a lawyer, I was looking it up because, frankly, I am not familiar with this particular fact pattern, i.e., how often have there been prosecutions of individuals for appearing before Congress and refusing to answer questions while citing the Fifth Amendment? To a large extent, there are precedents of charges being filed in the 1950s and the 1960s, but this situation has not arisen very often in modern era. So that makes me apprehensive of this. Remember, the prosecution would also have to occur in Washington, D.C., because this is a federal crime, means you'd be dealing with a very left-wing jury, which might not be inclined to indict Fauci, as we have seen them refuse to indict many different people that have been alleged to have

0: committed a crime. Mm-hmm. So I think I would probably say that there is a decent, meaning, you know, around 50-50 chance that they seek an indictment. Whether a grand jury would grant that indictment, I think, becomes a challenge going forward.
1: Yeah, I see it right here. Polly Market still got it at 37%. Call, she has it at 31% right now. So not overwhelmingly likely, but we'll see how it plays out. Clay Travis, founder of Outkick, Fox News contributor. Great to have you on the Guy Benson Show. Thanks for being here, Clay.
0: Hey, thanks a lot. Appreciate y'all.
1: You bet. Clay Travis on the show. Great to have him on. I'm Pete Mundo in Kansas City filling in for Guy Benson today. Now, coming up, speaking of Clay Travis, well, there was audio coming out of Michigan. Spent a lot of time on this yesterday, this result from Tuesday night in Michigan, where you had Abdul El-Sayed win this primary as a very, very far left candidate, beating out the more establishment candidate despite being outspent 8-9-1. And the opponent of Abdul El-Sayed, Mike Rogers, man, he had a moment. He is leaning in and he is feeling himself right now. Don't miss that coming up next.
2: Filling in for Guy Benson, it's Pete Mundo.

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11: 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A look at the summer box office so far with Fandango's Eric Davis.
12: We'll start with the epic, The Odyssey. So tell me about that.
13: The Odyssey has become the theatrical event of the summer. It's a reminder that audiences will absolutely seek out premium theatrical experiences when a movie truly feels like an event.
12: Let's talk about a couple of films that kicked off an early summer box office.
13: I would love to start with Michael, the Michael Jackson biopic. You know, it reminded everyone of the power of a true event movie, delivered the biggest opening ever for a music biopic.
12: And kids' movies.
13: Yeah, you had the battle of dueling billion-dollar moneymakers. Super Mario Galaxy movie became the first film of 2026 to cross $1 billion. And now Toy Story 5 has crossed $1 billion worldwide. I imagine we will see another Super Mario. We will see another Toy Story at some point.
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0: I promise I'm not going to double down on Michigan today. You know, we did a lot of that on Wednesday. Pete Mundo in Kansas City filling in for Guy Benson. But I do think that the next layer of this story is a really interesting one. Because you had this guy, Abdul Al-Sayed, get outspent 8-1. I mean, lean in on the far left, anti-Israel flank of the Democratic Party. And win his primary. Now, it wasn't by the margins the polls had him at, but still, he got the win. He's the guy in the general. He's going up against Mike Rogers. And what's amazing here is that the odds have now swung, not yet in favor of Mike Rogers holding his seat in Michigan. He's the Republican, but they've swung by 20 points in favor of Mike Rogers. In early April, Democrats had a 79% chance to win the seat, Republicans at 21. That number is now 59-41, according to Kalshi. And we were just talking to Clay Travis about these betting sites and where they have some of these races. They now are saying that Mike Rogers has a 40% chance. So he's moved up 20 points in the last 4 months, 3 months. Now, this guy, Mike Rogers, was actually on with Clay Travis, Clay and Buck show. And here's what he had to say as he gets set for this massive, massive reelection attempt in Michigan that will have hundreds of millions of dollars spent on it.
1: The good news is even Muslims think he's just a little bit too extreme. They have businesses that they're trying to run. They want their kids to get a good school, and they don't, you know, they're very interested in a better outcome for the state of Michigan for that reason. Opportunity so our kids don't leave the state. Well, guess what? He's going to have to answer for all of that. I mean, he cares about Palestine. I care about Michigan, and that's the difference.
0: That's a monster line. He cares about Palestine. I care about Michigan. If that is not on the end of every single one of Mike Rogers' commercials, what are we doing? You do not need to be an overpaid political consultant to be like, that's the line. Although maybe one of them came up with the line. I don't know. But that is a great line. And he's right to note it because Abdul Al-Sayed is not the kind of guy who was elected by the working class minority voter in Michigan. Abdul Al-Sayed won 0 of the 15 counties in Michigan in the Democratic primary. This is not in a general election. He won 0 of the 15 counties with the lowest share of adults with college degrees. But he won 13 of the 15 counties with the highest share of adults with college degrees. His support came dramatically from overeducated, suburban, overwhelmingly white, higher income voters. That's where the guy who pals around with the anti-Israel crowd, who pals around and plays footsie with the Democratic Socialists of America, that's where his support's coming from. The people who, in many respects, have benefited the most from the idea of capitalism. It makes you want to bang your head against the wall. Make it make sense. It's not the working class that is leaning in to the very progressive movement. That is not where it's coming from. Now, coming up, the question is, can that political party moderate? Or is it just absolutely impossible? I'm Pete Mundo, filling in for Guy Benson. We'll get to that coming up next. The Guy Benson Show is proud to partner with Americans for Prosperity on their One Small Step initiative because this is about the future of the country that we love. 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
3: Baltimore Orioles shortstop Cal Ripken Jr., the Iron Man, broke the record for most consecutive games played, 2,131. The record had been held for 56 years before that by Lou Gehrig.
4: Well, you know, I see myself as someone that was very lucky and had a good career, and I think that I'm pretty good. I mean, I don't put myself all the way down and not think that I've had a pretty significant career. I've enjoyed being in the presence of all the great players and this collection of players. I sat and talked to Henry Aaron a long time and really enjoyed talking to Kirk Gibson and Pete Rose. I just enjoy being in the environment. Maybe when I get older and you start to look back, you may have a historical view of your career. But right now, I just see myself as a guy that was lucky enough to play baseball for a long time.
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6: Optimism with a warning. I'm Chris DeMeo, Fox News. President Trump says he wants to secure a peace deal with Iran, but warns bombings could resume. Fox's Peter Ducey reports.
7: He is disputing reports the U.S. has cleaned out precision surface-to-surface missiles with this Truth Social post. The U.S. has massive amounts of munitions, especially of certain types. Additionally, large amounts are being manufactured and shipped to the U.S. as needed. Defense companies are building the largest number of plants and factories in our country's history. The leakers of these treasonous statements are being hunted down. Long-term jail sentences will be sought. In a separate post, he also just said he thinks Pete Hegseth is doing a great job. And now for the first time, the Iranians on their side of the table are offering up specifics about a deal to reopen the Strait of Hormuz.
6: The president maintains the U.S. will not allow Iran to have a nuclear weapon in any agreement, but it's still not clear what Iran is willing to accept. Left-wing political streamer Hassan Piker is becoming more influential in the Democratic Party politics after endorsing several socialist candidates.
8: Hassan Piker is also playing a larger role in this year's midterms. He's only 35 years old, but he's become a celebrity on the left, but also vilified on the right because of some of his past comments, especially about 9/11. Piker recently joined with squad member Congresswoman Ilhan Omar to rally for State Assemblywoman Francesca Hong in Milwaukee, the self-proclaimed Democratic Socialist who is leading in the gubernatorial primary polls. Piker also helped boost Abdul El-Sayed, who won the Michigan Democratic Senate primary this week. Some Democrats fear, though, the party's pull to the far left could be a major problem for how voters see them nationally. Republicans, including President Trump, appear to be thrilled with the outcome, arguing voters are going to embrace their message over socialism.
6: Fox's Mark Meredith, Democrats socialists picked up several wins in New York earlier this year. 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
12: Slow-moving front coming across southern Michigan tonight, and it's taking its time. It's slowly but surely coming across the state. Widely scattered thunderstorms into the late week and around for the weekend, in and out of the forecast. 71 tonight, steamy weather out there. Storms drifting northeast. Widely scattered storms Friday, 83 degrees. I'm meteorologist Scott Laurie, more at the Weather Channel on 760 WJR, where Michigan comes to talk.
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20: All across America, we are Red Eye Radio. He is Eric Harley and I'm Gary McNamara. Good morning.
21: No, you're Shamrock.
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22: Hey, we don't discuss business here on the program.
21: I did a new promo for it yesterday.
20: All right.
21: You can find it on my X page at Gary Red Eye One.
20: And the promos are just, it's a mockumentary about the, is it a comedy? Is it supposed to be funny?
21: There's some comedic stuff. I mean, the thing I did today was supposed to, we did a couple of takes and we liked the one where it was more comedic.
20: Okay. Yeah.
21: Where I threw some a little bit of comedy in it, but
20: right.
21: No, it's basically the tension, the whole premise of it. And again, this thing is, I think there are three in the can already that, I'm not a part of the whatever they're going to do, how they're going to stream it or do whatever.
20: Yeah.
21: So I really don't know. I mean, I'm not.
20: Yeah.
21: I just go and when they ask me to do something, I do it because it's fun. That's it. I mean, that's why I do it. It's just right. It's for me. It's just a.
20: Yeah,
21: it's sort of like a hobby. But yesterday we just met at the coffee shop, and because it's a mockumentary, we did the little promo that he put out yesterday on a cell phone.
20: Oh, that's great. Yeah, no, that looks
21: The official text underneath and everything else. About it. But that's the beauty of a mockumentary. You don't have to
20: make it look real,
21: right? You make it look like it's
20: interesting. That's real. An interesting because if you think about it, like in the age of GoPros, today's phones, which are pretty amazing in terms of what they can do, but that's a great approach because it makes it look real and everybody's sensibility from watching YouTube and everything else, it makes it look like you're watching something that a regular content creator made.
21: Exactly. And so it's basically about a guy, mobster gets out of prison after 20 years and his one buddy, his one buddy, and I'm not sure his buddy, I think his buddy was a former mobster too, you know, found God. And so he's trying to get Sal, who's the former mobster, to straighten out his life. And it's the tension between being brought back into the old life and trying to become basically a reborn Christian.
20: And his crew wants to keep the old life going. They want the business going.
21: Yes,
20: right?
21: we are the ones because I'm part of the crew and I'm an Irish mobster.
20: Yeah, you've always been a bad influence, so this fits perfectly.
21: Yeah, and so we're the ones that you know doubt it. But I'm not from what I get though. We're not working, you know, working together. But again, I don't know how they put everything together. I haven't seen anything that has been a final production on it. And I really don't care about it. I just, for me, Mark, and it's so funny because we were leaving yesterday after talking. We spent probably an hour and a half talking. And it only took a couple of minutes to, we did two takes.
20: Yeah.
21: One was a more serious take. One was a more funny take for me, which was all ad lib. Whatever I came up with, and he loved it. He started laughing. I'm like, oh my gosh, it's a real laugh. It's not the character laughing. He's laughing at it.
20: Yeah.
21: And it was, you know, basically he said, you know, what do you have to say, you know, about the, you know, and he's basically promoting the series, you know, as a legit documentary because we're in character.
20: Right.
21: This is the series coming up about my life, Shamrock. What do you got to say? And I think to paraphrase it, I said, well, I've got to thank you because of the millions of people that are now watching. You know, this documentary, I'm getting a lot of action at the Senior Citizen Center. The women just, you know, absolutely love it. So, and that was basically, you know, basically it. And he just said, you know, man, well, you're just nuts or whatever. And
20: yeah.
21: And so for me, it's just I've shown up, I think, four or five different times over the last year to cut very quick things. And it's just fun. As I said, I'm not leaving my night job.
20: Yeah. Well, what's funny is you know, remember when we had the first time we had Steve Byrne and the cast of Sullivan and Son in studio. That goes back, to the old studio, actually. Steve Byrne, Roy Wood Jr., Ahmed, the whole, you know, there were like a total of five comedians. And we took a picture before they left in that studio. And I think that's the picture I have when you call me.
21: Really?
20: I think that's the picture got assigned to your contact. And so I remember a listener saying, "Wow, Gary looks like a tough guy." And I thought didn't know if they were like joking, "Hey, tough guy," or whatever. And then they responded again to their own comment and said, "Seriously, was he a boxer at some point or something?" You know, and I thought to myself, I looked at the picture and I was like, I guess I've never thought of it that way. My wife always tells me that if I've got my serious face on, I look angry. I always look angry. So I always try and smile when I'm around people, like if I'm in the grocery store or something. She says, "You just got, you know, you just look angry all the time." It's just the way my eyes are shaped and the fact that I'm always clenching my fist in the air. But it's, you know, it's so I could see where it fits. And I mean this with all offense, your age would play into. Your age would play into a timeline where people would believe it, because if you talk about a crew in the mob, typically they're older guys. We think of guys our age group, right? And and so, I hope it works out. I hope they get some.
21: Yeah. So I posted the little promo we did, and then a trailer of it, which is like a 35-second trailer.
20: Yeah.
21: That was done probably about 8-9 months ago on the trailer. Okay. It says coming in 2026. I'm not sure if it's coming this year or next year. I don't know. But the trailer says coming in 2026. But like I said, it was just it's a little fun. And believe me, with everything going on over the last 4 months of my life with Dad you know, the passing of my friend Mike 10 days ago, which, by the way, tomorrow is his memorial in Texas, you know, it just anything to distract me is a good thing. So
20: I feel that too. I know exactly what you're saying.
21: But you know, the interesting thing is, the self-image that you have of yourself when you said that, the caller. And I've got that from people saying, wow, you know, you really look like you're mean, or, you know, or, you know, whatever. And I'm like, it's completely opposite. I always have the feeling that, you know, that I come across as very soft and having the cat. Maybe it's because of your insults. Maybe it's because you have, it's all because of you. Yeah. You're the one that when I was doing my hockey skating was accusing me of doing figure skating. Well, when you put that
20: out to everybody,
21: and you do that day in and day
20: out. Did you or did you not once train with a figure skating teacher?
21: I was skating one time, and a figure skating teacher who was out there gave me a tip. I did not pay for lessons from a figure skater.
20: I only have 5 minutes of time, sir. We're not going to take up all of my time with your explanation.
21: And anyway, I watched that. I watched that movie. What was the movie with the guy?
20: Did you perform gain of function or not?
21: I will admit, I performed gain of figure skating. What was the movie with the guy who was the hockey player and
20: Ice Castles, right?
21: It was Ice Castles.
20: Yeah, I think it was Ice Castles. Toe pick. And I remember that. I remember that movie because my wife and I, you know, and our kids loved that movie. And it was a hockey player, and they needed a partner for a female figure skater. And the guy wasn't getting, you know, he wasn't successful as a hockey player. Was it Ice Castles? Was that it?
21: There were two of them. There were two movies on it.
20: Yeah. Okay.
21: There were two movies on it that I didn't watch.
20: No, Ice Castles was Robbie Benson.
21: Oh, okay.
20: Yeah. Hold on a second. Yeah.
21: It wasn't the Robbie Benson one.
20: No.
21: By the way.
20: Huh?
21: It happened to me on streaming the other day, and it was The End with Burt Reynolds.
20: Oh, yeah.
21: And
20: The Cutting Edge.
21: The
20: Cutting Edge. Yeah.
21: And who was the guy in it?
20: He's a great actor. I love his work. I think he's highly underutilized. D.B. Sweeney.
21: Yeah, D.B. Sweeney. Yeah, D.B. Sweeney was in, what do you call it, the Fire in the Sky.
20: Yeah.
21: Yeah,
20: and did a great job.
21: Yeah, he was great in that movie. So
20: right,
21: but it's interesting how people, you know, you at times you don't know. I mean, you have a general idea of your image here doing this, but when it's just the picture alone, it's amazing how people, you know, view you one way, go, oh, wow, I didn't know he looked like that. And I guess you're going to have that in radio. I mean, that's going to always happen to you.
20: Well, a lot like John Bolton, I have to work really hard to smile. It's not that I don't want to. I like smiling, but it's work. I mean, I got a lot of things going on. I'm a busy guy.
21: I think the reason you said, when the listener said I look like a tough guy and a boxer, it's because I've taken so many hits in the face.
20: And
21: all the pot marks and stuff like that.
20: Yeah.
21: You know, it's like,
20: it was a tough dating season that year.
21: believe me, it's just, you know, it's a lot of fun. So yeah. Gary at Red Eye One, if you want to check it out. I mentioned it yesterday on the air, so I figured since I mentioned it, I should post it on X. Not that I believe I have a career in movies. It's just something that I fell into by everything I've think about this in my life. This, I never wanted to do this.
20: I got
21: forced to. And the interesting thing is, I just saw yesterday it came down that Sue, the owner of the radio station, who forced me in Niagara Falls back in 1989 to become a talk show host.
20: Yeah.
21: It was 5 years ago yesterday that she passed away. Mm. I saw that.
20: Mm.
21: And I just, but I was just, when I saw that, I felt sad, but I was just so incredibly grateful that she saw something in me that I never saw. I never wanted to do this. I didn't think I could do this.
20: Yeah.
21: I didn't want to I didn't want to be involved in the work that you have to do and the study that you have to do, the studying you have to
20: and
21: do.
20: Back
21: to do,
20: then, it, to it do took legwork.
21: Oh, yeah.
20: To do the study.
21: Yeah. Did you see that I think Barrett Sports Media had it, is radio getting easier? Mm. You know, they were comparing radio to other professions, whatever.
20: Yeah.
21: And I will say this, it's still, you have to always be paying attention and the show prep never stops. Right. But it's easier to get access to that information.
20: Yes, it's well, yes, that's I think that's it. And I think that probably applies maybe to all professions. You know, if you think about the type of training that technicians have to go through or engineers have to go through or the constant training and educational process that a doctor has to go through, a lot of that, you know, based on the internet, based on what's available, based on, you know, FaceTime and Zoom and all of that can be accomplished without a ton of legwork. And to me, I'd say it's become more efficient. I don't know about easier, but now I'll say this. For our friends over at Barrett Media, and thank you for listening. They listen to all the stuff on radio. But I'd say, how dare you? This is a hard job, and you need to be telling our bosses. You need to be writing articles about how Red Eye Radio is the hardest job in the world.
21: You're not helping. You're not helping our next. Yeah, you're not contract helping at all. Negotiations.
20: You're not helping at all. So stop it.
21: Well, the thing is, if you compare it to, and I think about this all the time. I mean, coming into work.
20: Yeah.
21: I mean, I know it's nighttime, but you've got the street people, you know, the street maintenance people out there everywhere. You've got
20: Oh my gosh!
21: If you've ever, I'll never forget when the great Lars Larson that I used to work with at KXL, in Portland, Oregon, mm-hmm. when he visited here, and his comment was, "Man, oh man, man, they roads of, I mean, they're really on it in Texas. Yeah. I mean, they just don't. It's just you know, never it's just stop. Amazing." And wherever you go, I mean, there's construction going on because the population is expanding. And so they're widening everything all the time. They can't keep up, but they can keep up. I mean, for example, me coming in at night on the tollway, there's no traffic either way, which is great. But you see those people working out there in the heat. And yeah, if you want to compare, you know, labor stuff that's hard. For example, when I used to work, when I was a United Steel worker, and when my machine would break, at one company I worked for, Worthington Compressors in South Buffalo, they put me in heat treat, which are these huge blast furnaces that basically heat metal parts. Well, once they're heated, you got to take these huge trays out, and you have these, you know, great big steel bars you hold up, and you grab it, you hook it up, and you quench them. You dump them in oil. That's all the process of doing it. When you dump them in oil, the flames just go.
20: Yeah.
21: When you unhook it, you turn around, and you ran the other way.
20: Yeah.
21: I'm telling you right now, OSHA would not have approved what was going on.
20: Yeah.
21: But you were, and when I first did it, these guys who were doing it were like 60 years old, and the flames looked like they were about 2 feet behind their head. But you wore basically, and I thank goodness I've never had an effect from it, you wore asbestos jackets, pants, everything.
20: Yeah.
21: Because it was that hot in the summertime.
20: I still wear those here in the Texas summer.
21: I mean, you compare that to this. Well, when the air conditioning's working here in the studio, I mean, it's much easier. No, I'm kidding. It's working.
20: And when the men's room is working,
21: Do we fix the men's room get fixed?
20: Well, you'll notice that when we're in a good mood, it means the men's room is working properly. But
21: do we have to use the woman's room? Yeah. Oh, we have to use.
20: We have to identify.
21: The last night, the bathroom, the men's bathroom flooded. So we can only use the women's bathroom. But there are no women in the building right now. We don't have to identify.
20: I haven't asked the production team how they identify. So how dare you? How dare you, sir?
21: We are Red Eye Radio.
20: Brought to you by Hotshot Secret.
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0: We're Runner Radio. He's Eric Carlin, and I'm Gary McNamara. Coming up on the bottom of the hour, some great audio cuts of Democrat politicians getting booed in their own homes.
1: Oh,
0: basically, they're you know,
1: when home I'm district. Home,
0: they're yeah. you know, they're political.
1: Yeah.
0: They're political home.
1: Yeah.
0: Plus, I just popped into my head right now. Did you see Bernie Sanders yesterday saying he doesn't know anybody who wishes to defund the police? Here we go.
1: Yeah.
0: Here we go.
1: Yeah.
0: When the primaries are basically over,
1: yeah.
0: Now Democrats are going back to where they were before 2006. You and I always looked at 2006 and said, wow, the Democrats are opening up now. They're
1: right.
0: opening up.
1: Right.
0: I think now they've gone so radical that now that the primaries are over, they're going to attempt to move to the middle,
1: well,
0: if that's possible when you're so radical.
1: Well, Tallarico in Texas, you know, after winning the primary there, you know, he's tried to, you know, the campaign's vegan, but I eat beef. You're the campaign. You know, that's the prime example for me, or maybe prime rib example.
0: Well, it also proves what we've said.
1: Yeah.
0: They believe the people that will vote for them are complete idiots and
1: yep.
0: morons.
1: Yep.

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1: We are Red Eye Radio. He's Eric Carly, and I'm Gary McNamara. How about some booing audio? We'll get to it in just a minute.
2: All right.
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3: All right, so my analysis yesterday on just viewing the Democrats, I just went, okay, they're back to moving to the center again or attempting to do it. Mm. And for day one of doing it, and I don't know, I just viewed yesterday's, I know it's not day one, but in my mind, okay, a lot of the primaries are over,
1: yeah,
3: you know, and everything else, not that they're all over yet. But I just viewed it as day one. We start off first with Senator Amy Klobuchar of Minnesota. Farm Fest in Minnesota.
1: Okay.
3: All right.
1: Wow. All
3: she said, right. Farm Fest in Minnesota. Here we go.
1: All right.
3: You ready?
1: I'm ready.
3: All right. Here we go. Let's play this one.
4: I've long believed and supported funding for order at the border, and I have worked well with law enforcement in Minnesota for years. But what I...
5: Quiet. Wow. Quiet.
4: Wow.
3: First, it was laughter, like, are you kidding? And then it was laughter, then boos. It's like, whoa.
1: Yeah.
3: B-O-O-S, not
1: yeah,
3: B-O-O-Z-E.
1: Z-E, yeah.
3: Right. Laughter, yeah. And boos at that, which I just went, whoa, that is pretty unbelievable.
1: Yeah.
3: And then we have, this is maybe one of the most beautiful ones. Hmm. And I listen to this, I'm like, okay, do I hear any cursing in it? And then they bleeped something. So
1: okay,
3: they say, right. Oh, okay, this is a pretty good audio cut.
1: Okay,
3: and this is one of the city's biggest pro police celebrations on Staten Island, is how Fox News described it. Here is Mamdani coming up to give his remarks at the pro police celebration.
1: Oh boy. Yeah.
3: 25 seconds he had to get off stage. He was talking.
1: Yeah.
3: The boos and everything else were like, whoa.
1: Yeah.
3: And he's smiling and everything else. It's like, whoa, in your own city. You can't
1: this
3: even.
1: This is the way it goes.
3: Yeah, you can't even do a, you can't even do something at a police function to honor police. It's like, sorry, nobody
1: buys it.
3: To buy it. And this is the other one that I saw, the audio cut that I saw yesterday. Bernie Sanders, okay?
1: All right.
3: Bernie Sanders.
1: All right.
3: Right.
6: But nobody I know, you know, believes in defunding the police.
3: I don't have to go any further.
1: Nobody I know.
3: And he said, well, I'll play the whole thing. It's only for it. Because then he moves to prisons. Here we go. All right.
6: But nobody I know, you know, believes in defunding the police in terms of doing away with prisons. I hope the day comes. I hope the day comes when we don't lead the world in the number of people who are incarcerated. That's
3: there you go. That's been the new twist. That well, no, we're talking long term. When we get rid of poverty, there will be no crime.
1: Uh huh.
3: Yeah.
1: Right.
3: And so, which of course is ridiculous.
1: Yeah.
3: I mean, there's no indication in the history of the world.
1: Yeah.
3: That is the case. But when I saw that, I went, okay, you have a passionate dislike in the most liberal areas of the country. And, you know, for Democrat politicians who have said one thing, because this is what the point is on all three of these audio cuts. It's you've been promoting one thing, and then you believe that you can be welcomed when you're in front of a crowd that passionately disagrees with what you have said all along and how you have acted all along, and you pretend that you're one of them who agrees with them. The hypocrisy is not going to stand.
1: You know, it's just insane how they believe they can get away with it. But there are enough willfully ignorant people to allow them to do it. You know, because you think of the hypocrisy. You think about what they say one day and say something very different the next. I wonder even why Mamdani would show up to a pro-police event. Why? We know where your convictions are. Why would you even go? I mean, the duties of a mayor. But here's the thing. Here's what works against you with the Democratic Socialists of America. You can't even pretend to go celebrate and thank and be grateful for those who serve behind a badge.

0: you know, the one of the problems, the Democrats lost because they BS'd completely. They BS'd on the economy, on inflation, and they BS'd on immigration.
1: Yeah.
0: Illegal immigration.
1: Right.
0: They BS'd. That's why they lost.
1: Right.
0: Trump came in and started day one BSing on economics.
1: Yeah. And overpromising.
0: And overpromising, underdelivering. GAO report out on DOGE. It's around the figure that we said. And they, you know, the GAO brought it out. They were promised $2 trillion in savings. It's closer now, right now, because they're looking at all of it. The General Accounting Office, Trump's General Accounting Office.
1: Right.
0: So just so you know, it's from his administration. Though they claim to cut. They aim to cut $2 trillion in federal spending, even by Doge's own estimates, fell well short. A sporadically updated website tallying its cuts in the wall of receipts now stated the initiatives had saved only $215 billion. The GAO examined $110 billion of this claimed savings that derived from the contracts and grants and leases. The Doge wall of receipts included leases identified for termination before the group was established. So they were using figures of things that had already been cut.
1: Yeah.
0: According to the report, in total, 108 of the 264 leases Doge identified on its website were already in the process of termination when Doge was created. In addition, Doge claimed to have terminated 13,476 contracts, but the GAO analysis showed nearly 2,000 of these contracts were not terminated. Of the $61 billion in contracts savings Doge reported, the GAO said that more than half the funds, nearly $35 billion, were either not terminated or unable to be verified by investigators because Doge's data was not specific enough to identify it. Roughly $27.4 billion of the savings Doge claimed from cancellations were from contracts that were not actually terminated. The GAO said in these cases and other actions such as reducing the contract's value or de-obligating some funds could have occurred, but basically the majority of that $110 billion wasn't cut, so we're down to now we're
2: exactly the figure that we talked about.
1: Yep.
0: We'd be happy if they cut $100 billion.
1: And here we are.
0: And that seems, but as Trump said, well, you cut this, he was asked that question, I don't know, about 6 months ago, you've cut this, but you're spending more. Yeah, because we're cutting what was unnecessary spending, and now we're doing our priorities with our spending, so spending is now greater this year than it was last year. So the entire goal was not accomplished at all.
2: Well, we None talked about this during the Bush administration. Man, we got railed on during the Bush administration, George W. Bush, you know, with the Republicans, you know, things were revenue started increasing to the government, and then spending just went through the roof.
0: Yeah.
2: I said, you can't do that.
0: Yeah. Yeah, we took it on the head for going after Tom DeLay for saying conservatives need to shut up. And now conservatives don't say anything. They really, I mean, the conservative branch of the Republican Party is almost non-existent right now. Or if they're out there, they just don't want to upset the apple cart. We don't care. I mean, we're too old. I mean, we're not going to BS you.
2: Well, I'm not running for a citizen.
0: Yeah.
2: I'm a citizen. I'm not running for office. I'm not trying to get popular by being liked or being or liking the person I'm supposed. I don't know anybody. I don't know anybody making these decisions personally. I judge them based on their actions. I vote for the GOP. I voted for this president three times. If he were running for a third term, I would likely vote for him again. But you're in a situation right now.
0: Well, no, because there's a legitimate case that what the Democrats want to do is blow up the entire country.
2: You can't get past that. Exactly.
0: Republicans are now actively promoting, the administration is actively promoting absolute socialism while criticizing the other half, but they're not talking about dismantling the Constitution.
1: Right.
0: So when Peggy Noonan says, well, it's about nothing, it actually isn't. There is a great case that you vote now for the party that will do less damage than the other party.
1: Yes.
0: Not what will move you forward, but will do, and not one that will be honest with you, but one that will BS you less and not destroy the country completely.

0: completely as the Democrats wish to do.
1: Which is exactly how the GOP as a party has been acting for years, going further and further left, a little bit slower, but still doing things that have leftist tendencies.
0: We are Red Eye Radio.
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0: We are Red Eye Radio. He's Eric Cronin. I'm Gary McNamara, and I agree with you. I'm still going to vote Republican. I don't know the last Democrat I voted for.
1: Yeah.
0: But to not look at where the Republican Party is going or bury your head in the sand when Trump says, when the biggest fight right now is against the socialist communist.
1: Yeah.
0: Yet both Trump and J.D. Vance believe in government ownership of companies.
1: Right. Yeah. Yeah.
0: And are promoting it actively for AI, and the Republicans bury their head. We don't want to hear it. You guys don't bring that up. That's a problem.
1: Well, because if you're losing your base and independence, there's a huge problem. And hopefully that's not the case in November or in 2018.

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5: Optimism with a warning. I'm Chris DeMeo, Fox News. President Trump says he wants to secure a peace deal with Iran, but warns bombings could resume. Fox's Peter Ducey reports.
6: He is disputing reports the U.S. has cleaned out precision surface-to-surface missiles with this Truth Social post. The U.S. has massive amounts of munitions, especially of certain types. Additionally, large amounts are being manufactured and shipped to the U.S. as needed. Defense companies are building the largest number of plants and factories in our country's history. The leakers of these treasonous statements are being hunted down. Long-term jail sentences will be sought. In a separate post, he also just said he thinks Pete Hegseth is doing a great job. And now for the first time, the Iranians on their side of the table are offering up specifics about a deal to reopen the Strait of Hormuz.
5: The president maintains the U.S. will not allow Iran to have a nuclear weapon in any agreement, but it's still not clear what Iran is willing to agree to. Left-wing political streamer Hassan Piker becoming more influential in Democratic Party politics after endorsing several socialist candidates.
7: And Hassan Piker is also playing a larger role in this year's midterms. He's only 35 years old, but he's become a celebrity on the left, but also vilified on the right because of some of his past comments, especially about 9/11. Piker recently joined with squad member Congresswoman Ilhan Omar to rally for State Assemblywoman Francesca Hong in Milwaukee, the self-proclaimed Democratic Socialist who is leading in the gubernatorial primary polls. Piker also helped boost host Abdul El-Sayed, who won the Michigan Democratic Senate primary this week. Some Democrats fear, though, the party's pull to the far left could be a major problem for how voters see them nationally. Republicans, including President Trump, appear to be thrilled with the outcome, arguing voters are going to embrace their message over socialism.
5: Fox's Mark Meredith, Democratic Socialist, picked up several wins in New York earlier this year. 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
7: 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Gary McNamara and Eric Harley talk about everything from politics to social issues and news of the day. Whether you're up late or you're just starting your day, welcome to the show. From the Relief Factor Studios, this is Red Eye Radio.
8: We are Red Eye Radio. He is Eric Carlin. I'm Gary McNamara. Good morning.
9: Hello.
8: Here we are to a Friday.
9: Hey, happy Friday, everybody.
8: When was that? Was the Hall of Fame game happened yet? I don't even know. I know football's going to be starting here. Very, very soon. I haven't been paying as much attention. Not that I get to watch a lot of games during the year. Sunday's a work day for us, and it just has become impossible for me to watch much football, anymore. But normally I pay a lot of attention to see what goes on at training camps.
9: Yeah.
8: I just haven't this year. Just been swamped with a bunch of other stuff. But the real American sport begins now.
9: Nah.
8: I'm just trying to tick off soccer. What is it?
9: Hmm?
8: Maybe that, you know, the person, that listener who told you one time that I look like a tough guy.
9: You know, yeah, they commented,
8: There is that mean part of me.
10: right,
8: that just wants to, for some reason, because you and I've talked about it before, to argue what's the best sport or the best music is really an exercise in futility. People like what they like. Right?
10: Yeah, right.
8: You know, it's not like some of the other issues we talked to where there is a right and a wrong.
10: Yeah.
8: But why do I get so much enjoyment out of getting soccer fans angry by saying things like, soccer sucks! Where it really doesn't suck, but what is this? What is this need in me to irritate other people when it comes to sports?
10: I don't know. My wife asked me that about me the other day. What's this need you have to irritate people? Huh? What? Huh?
8: No, well, it was. I have to tell this story. It was. I had a small pool party last week. Had my chosen daughter, her husband, and her kid over for a swim party.
10: Yeah,
8: and she's 30. I think her husband's 30 or 31.
10: Okay, they're kids.
8: Yes, they're kids.
10: That's old when I was when I started working here.
8: And so, of course, when I'm back at my pool deck, tunes are always playing.
10: Yeah.
8: Yeah. And I said, well, we'll turn on something you guys, and you know what they all like, and they were talking about, which is all the music, and that, you know, it's like a Lady Gaga song came, oh, she's just, and I'm like, okay. And then a bunch of other stuff, and I'm like, okay. And I said, you know, everybody likes their own kind of music, even though this sucks. And then they all laughed. They all, I mean, they.
10: Nah.
8: So,
10: there's a lot of music that sucks. Let's go over the list.
8: Well, you and I love watching Rick Beato on YouTube. And
10: oh, yeah.
8: He's into that thing now about how much music sucks. No, but what he talks about is. Not just music sucks, why it sucks.
10: Because of how it's made.
8: Right.
10: Exactly. You know, what the songs are about and what they, you know, and the features of a song or the presentation of a song. And he gets into, he's a professor, a teacher of music, somebody who has studied music. He's got a formal education in music and then also has experience, years of experience as a producer, as a writer, as a musician. So he knows what he's talking about, but he makes these solid points. A great follow, Rick Beato, B-E-A-T-O, on YouTube.
8: Yeah.
10: He'll joke sometimes. He goes, oh, look, I don't want to come off. He's a couple of years older than me. He says, I don't want to come off, you know, as the old guy going, oh, today's music is horrible. And he will go through some songs. He'll say, okay, here's today's. Or right now, here are the top Spotify songs. But he'll give recognition to, like, and he'll go, no, that's a good song.
8: Yeah, he will. Yeah,
10: you know, it may not be what he listens to, but he does recognize. And there, you know, that's the thing over the years, Will, you and I, like Lady Gaga, you know, it's all the jokes made about Lady Gaga. But if you look at her musical skills.
8: Yeah.
10: Right. Pink, same thing. I mean, she's a far left liberal. I've actually seen her in concert when I took my daughter to see NSYNC. She opened and crushed it. Her band is amazing. She's an unbelievable performer.
8: In fact, the one guitarist did he go from Pink to Five Finger Death Punch, or was that the other guy?
10: I don't know if it was him or the drummer.
8: I forgot which one. Yeah. And so, I mean, they basically that was the music for, what do they call it? Hired Hands.
10: Yeah,
8: The hired guns. The ones that actually make an artist sound fantastic, and they're the ones that can't party and get drunk.
10: They're pros.
8: Because if they mess up, they're the ones that get fired.
10: Yeah.
8: I'll make a simple thing. You know what, for me, with music, there's two things, and I think it comes from, you know, my father, as I told you, was absolutely, growing up during the 60s, the counterculture just drove him crazy.
10: Yeah.
8: So music, everything else. So all we had in our house when we were kids, Bach, Beethoven, Tchaikovsky, Strauss's waltzes, John Philip Sousa's marching bands. That's it.
10: Yeah.
8: That's it. The only thing allowed in was classical music. And I realized the classical music has a ton of repetitive hooks. You know, you know, and you think it's because people talk about, and they can, people can get snobby about classical music, but it has repetitive hooks all the way through it.
10: Yeah.
8: Not all classical music does, but the things that most people do have it. There's one thing with popular music is a hook, which is great, but I love great hooks with what I call counter rhythms, where you can actually hear the, you know, the singer, the guitar, mm-hmm. the bass, mm-hmm. all playing different things, but it all works together.
10: Yeah. And
8: that's what I love.
10: Some of my favorite artists, and sometimes it's not even a genre that I listen to, but these artists that I respect greatly, you understand that each member of the band has a part. Maynard from Tool actually was talking about that, that, you know, they, each of the members of that band, they have their own parts. And
8: yes.
10: if you listen to their music and dissect it, even if you don't really care for that kind of music, and dissect it, what each of them are doing, you know, Danny Carey on drums, he's unreal. And it's all of them, the entire band is incredible. But if you think about that, the best bands, all the best groups always had that, and it wasn't always formulaic. It, in fact, quite often is not formulaic.
8: Yeah, and I've always referred to it since I was like 18. Somebody says, what do you like about music? And I said, the counter rhythms.
10: Yeah.
8: Nobody's ever used that term. That's the only thing that came to my mind, where everybody's doing their own entire thing. And you're right, it can cross a ton of different genres, but still, a great hook is a great hook. I still love a great hook.
10: Yeah.
8: You know, you go back to the 60s, I love a great hook. Well, you know, you look at, for example, the, what do you call it, the Wrecking Crew.
10: Yeah, right.
8: The Wrecking Crew were talented beyond the music that they were doing.
10: No, they...
8: But they knew how to make great hooks.
10: Totally underrated at that time because they really weren't promoted. They weren't really the artists, but they were the power behind the artists. And I saw an interview with Jim Peterik from Survivor.
8: Oh, yeah.
10: And he wrote...
8: Oh.
10: I forgot. He wrote... Vehicle for Ides of March.
8: Oh, really?
10: He was in that band. And he wrote it for his wife, who he's still married to today, by the way. And he talked about, he got this call, this band Survivor that he had started. He got a call, and it was on his answering machine, because back then, that's where you left your messages. You know, hey, this is Sly Stallone. Why don't you give me a call? I got to talk to you about something, you know? And it was actually Sylvester Stallone. And he said, I want you to write a song for my movie. I'm doing Rocky III. I need a song. And so how they put together Eye of the Tiger, but the hook in the song, Eye of the Tiger, has been around, I mean, since then, and still, and Peter mentioned this, he said, new generations, it just takes off over and over again because it just has that hook. Dun, dun, dun. You know, he talked about it. It was... You know, and he said it was just one of those songs that really had that lasting power.
8: Jim Peterik does a great song with one of my favorite female singers of all time from Trans-Siberian Orchestra, Chloe Lowry.
10: Oh.
8: Called Prom Night in Pontiac.
10: Oh, wow.
8: It's a pop song.
10: Yeah. Yeah.
8: And you would look at that and you would say, who is this woman? I mean, she's, because it's much more of a pop tune, but with a rock thing and basically her operatic voice. Which is incredible. But yeah, I some of the stuff he's done outside of Survivor where he brings other artists in is just superb.
10: Well, it's, you know, Stallone calls him and says, you need to redo, you need to make lightning happen twice, a miracle happen twice for the next movie. And we need a Survivor song just like Eye of the Tiger because it was so big. You know, it was so catchy. It was so big. It was everywhere. And so they did Burning Heart. Now, they had Jamie as the new singer, who sounded like the first singer, who had vocal issues and had to leave the band. But they that song also just, boom, became a huge, huge hit. You know, that's the thing is that these writers, Beato sat down with Billy Joel. That's an amazing interview. It's an amazing interview. Just talking about the process of all these songs and what was going through his mind. And, you know, and it was like, wow. I you know, these creative people that do this and then have the talent. Because he's playing all this classical stuff at the beginning. He's playing all this classical piano. It's like, what?
8: Oh, yeah.
10: I mean, it's just
8: some of the early obscure stuff. You know, for me, when I got into Ace, adult contemporary radio, and how I always had to play She's Always a Woman to Me in 78. I just got so sick of that song, especially the lyrics where they said, she takes care of herself. And I was like, well, that should be a minimum standard.
10: Hygiene, I would think, would probably just be a minimum
8: standard. Yeah, I don't think that's something that you need to bring up in a song. I mean, that's a given. As you said, minimum hygiene and should be just a natural basic requirement.
10: I would think so.
8: But, yeah, he's... There are so many talented, the talented musicians out there. I mean, like, for example, with the one disappointing thing about Prince is I don't think that the world ever got to see, except in short bursts, what an incredible guitar. In concert, they probably did.
10: Yeah.
8: But, I mean, in general, the popularity of his records did not show what a great... What an incredible guitarist he was.
10: When they were recording, the night they were recording We Are the World, the Grammys were going on, so they were putting everything together, Quincy Jones and Michael Jackson getting everybody together. And it's, if you're from the, you know, that era, it's you heard that song far too often. But it was this big deal to get all these artists in one room. Waylon Jennings, it took too long because it took them all night. They did it after the Grammys and all went in the studio and did it in one night. And they had called Prince because he was in town. And they said, you know, we want you to be on the record. And he goes, okay, great, but I want to play guitar. And they were like, well, no, this is a, you know, we need your vocals. And he goes, nope, I want to play guitar. He goes, I'll do vocals, but I want to play guitar. I want to have a guitar part in it. And they were like, that's not what the song is. And okay. And so he said, nope, turned it down.
8: Wow.
10: I saw him the other day, a clip came up on YouTube. He was 19 when he first appeared on American Bandstand. 19.
8: Wow. Oh, yeah, I've seen the video. Man, he's so shy. Now, I never saw Prince, but I will get to see again his intellectual property lawyer.
10: Mm. Oh, yeah?
8: Who's lead singer and writer of the...
10: Oh, yeah, yeah.
8: Of the Ocean Blue.
10: Right, yeah, yeah.
8: Who was also...
10: He's got a full-time... That's a full-time gig. Just doing that,
8: yeah, and he still makes new albums.
10: I just recently learned that they don't allow Prince tribute bands.
8: Yeah,
10: you can do a cover song, but you can't be a full time Prince tribute artist.
8: David Schetzel of the Ocean Blue, is his intellectual property lawyer.
10: Yeah,
8: which is interesting. If you talk to him, he doesn't really want to. Doesn't get into long conversations about both professions.
10: Right,
8: but they still produce new albums and everything else, and they got a loyal cult audience.
10: Yeah, yeah.
8: I'm one of them.
10: Yeah.
8: We are right, but the whole point is...
10: So you're in a cult?
8: Exactly. The whole point is you can't, even though I did miss the Scientology grand opening of their new thing in Clearwater the other day.
10: Oh.
8: But the point is you really can't judge... sports and music, but football is so much better than soccer.
10: Oh, that's a fact.
8: We are Red Eye Radio.
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0: Beer Runner Radio. He is Eric Carly, and I'm Gary McNamara. Welcome and good morning. Coming up following the bottom of the hour. You know, we had played the audio cut earlier where Bernie Sanders said, I don't know anyone who was against defund the police.
1: Yeah, right, Bernie.
0: What is he taking?
1: Yeah, what's
0: and I asked that question because remember 2020?
1: Mm. Oh, yeah.
0: And everything that has happened since then?
1: Oh, yeah.
0: He doesn't know anyone. Now, is Bernie Sanders telling the truth or do communists lie?
1: I'm going to take the second one for 500, Alex. Yeah. Yeah.
0: I mean, that's one of the things. And
1: I'll just say this. His pants are on fire.
0: Granted, we've been doing this for a very, very long time. But don't you think the first rule of politics should be don't say anything that is contradictory to what everyone knows is the truth?
1: Yeah.
0: And that is self-evident.
1: Exactly.
0: If something is self-evident, do not take the opposite opinion.
1: If you know that they know the truth.
0: Right.
1: Why would you try and lie to somebody if you know they know the truth?
0: Right. Because when it's self-evident, it means they know absolutely what the truth is.
1: Yeah.
0: And so when Bernie Sanders comes on and says, I don't know anybody who's against defunding the police. My God, the entire Democratic Party was just a few years ago, including Bernie Sanders.
1: Like, here's an example of my personal life. I'm walking through the kitchen. My wife will say, you know, just who ate all the Oreos? And I go, I don't know. But if she comes to me directly and says, did you eat all the Oreos? I already know she knows the answer.
0: Exactly.
1: I can't lie to her.
0: Right. You can't lie. But wouldn't you think, and Bernie Sanders, I believe, is older than I am. I mean,
1: he's older than everybody, I think.
0: Or do you just not care? Do you actually? But the only way you would do that is you know it's a lie. You know that some people know it's a lie, but you think the people, your base, are such idiots where they'll buy anything. It has to be.
1: No,
0: there can be no other reason for that.
1: Yeah. Yep.

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3: 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And in the words of VA Secretary Dennis McDonough, during a crisis, every second counts. 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
2: And thank you.
1: We record the show, and it becomes our podcast.
2: We're always there for you, is what we're saying.
1: Exactly.
2: We're the station that cares.
1: Exactly. See, now it's self-evident we don't, so... No, yeah. But when I was talking about Bernie Sanders, you know, stating that he doesn't know anyone who is against defunding the police, where basically it's has been a mainstream opinion of the Democratic Party since really 2020. So that's 6 years since the summer of 2020. That's been the narrative. Mm-hmm. Defund the police. Remember the whole thing of, well, what we need are social workers on the street. And then it has evolved into now with police and prisons. Well, when we get rid of poverty, there will be no need for police, or there will be no need for prisons because there will be no crime. Well, we all know that's ridiculous. That's another argument they're making that nobody buys into. You got to do what U.S. House nominee Chris Rabb said on Hannity the other night, mm-hmm. and Jonathan Turley caught it. He said on Hannity last night, what you do is you bring up an argument like this, that people might have to research a little bit of it, which, of course, Turley does constantly and just blows the guy away. But here it is. And this is where you have to assume the people that you are talking to are complete idiots, don't do any research, believe anything that you say, and you can sell them anything. House nominee Chris Rabb insisted that the founding fathers, the framers, had no idea, excuse me, the founding non-gestating parents had no idea of what policing was, and thus abolishing prisons is just part of the evolving meaning of that term. So the founding fathers, excuse me, the founding non-gestating parents had no idea what policing was. There was no concept of policing. Is that true? As Jonathan Turley said, absolutely absurd. In the 1600s, colonies organized the night watch forces that were the precursors to formal police departments. The British governor also enforced criminal laws through their own forces. Constables were prevalent. The ultimate example is John Morton, who served as a local county sheriff and justice of the peace from 1757 to 1774. He signed the Declaration of Independence.
2: Uh-huh.
1: So they come up with a scenario that, well, you know, in history, beginning of this country, there was no concept of police forces. So really, it's something that we created that we need to get rid of because we're using the Founding Fathers argument that hopefully we'll be able to convince Hannity's audience that if the Founding Fathers didn't have police or didn't consider police, well, then we shouldn't have it now, except it's completely and totally inaccurate. False.
2: Yes.
1: Now, I don't know if I can call it a lie because Chris Rabb may be completely just an ignorant, stupid human being.
2: Yeah. Right. Yeah.
1: To try to make that case. The other thing that I saw Turley wrote, though, that was also great yesterday. Mm. Let me see. I'll find it here in a second. Because this is another thing that you'll hear from Democrats now. We've been talking about how Democrats are going to form. We talked about how Republicans are forming their arguments. Also talking about how the Democrats are forming their arguments for November. Mm. It goes, CNN Abby Phillips corrected a guest, said, I will say El Sayed did not and does not support defunding the police. When she was confronted by CNN's own reporting that he called for defunding the police, this was her response. Well, I think that the question that I'm fundamentally asking is, by dredging up the sort of wedge issues of 2020, are you missing the point? And Turley says, well, the point is he called for defunding the police. It may be a wedge issue when a candidate wants to return to the state of nature. This is the same reporter who dredged up an attack line against Bernie Sanders in the presidential debates and made Sanders repeat his outright denial of the allegation by Elizabeth Warren that he told her no woman could be president.
2: Mm.
1: And so the entire, so that's what they're doing now. They'll make, she'll make something. Oh, he doesn't support defunding the police. Well, yeah, he said it in 2020. Oh, so now you're dredging up something he said in 2020.
2: Yeah.
1: As if
2: yeah.
1: because he said it in a particular year.
2: Right.
1: An abstract year that yeah. Democrats first brought it up that it has no bearing on today when she said he does not support defunding the police. It's dredging up. You're dredging this up.
2: So I guess we're going to the past.
1: Right.
2: Yeah, you said it recently. Yeah, that's the past. Unreal. But that's what they do, though. Well, you know, they did it. Who was it? Was it Jayapal? Listening to parents whose children were killed by illegal immigrants.
1: Oh.
2: This is the fourth time we've done this.
1: Oh, my God.
2: Can we move on?
1: Yeah.
2: And then on the Fauci thing, I forget the ranking member that said it. He said, listen, we want to focus on the future, not the things from the past. And I'm screaming in my mind. Well, actually, I said it to the television as I'm watching it. I said, if you can't learn from the past, you're going to repeat the mistakes of the past in the future. That's what this is all about, making sure this doesn't happen again, getting to the truth. You learn. And this is what this is their tactic. Oh, so you want to dredge things up. Oh, so you want to go back to the past. Things are in the past. Really? Okay. I got two words. January 6th. Ready? Go. And this is, you know, this is exactly how they operate. It really is. No, you know what it is? This is like a really failed attempt by a teenager.
1: Yeah.
2: Son, hello, I'm your father. And I noticed that you came in real late last night, like 2 a.m. Dad, are we going to just sit and focus on the past? I noticed yesterday, you know, you were, I saw you drive out of here. You were speeding yesterday. Oh, so we're just going to keep focusing on the past.
1: I guess the question in politics, would it work with your parents, should be...
2: Yeah.
1: The key thing
2: that
1: you should
2: remember.
1: Say it
2: out loud to your parents.
1: Right.
2: We shouldn't bring up anything. By the way, everything is in the past. This is, who did? Was it Mitch Hedberg or somebody? I forget who it was. Said, oh, this is a picture of me when I was younger. Well, technically, every picture of you is a picture of you when you were younger.
1: Yeah, exactly.
2: So, you know, I mean, but yeah, if you say it, just picture a teenager saying the same thing to their parents.
1: That's the argument right there. I mean, that's how you settle the argument.
2: Yep. You sound like a teenager making a weak excuse. I mean, they've done it with everything. Spending, you know, to raise the debt ceiling. Well, just because we raised the debt ceiling another

0: politician believing that the people that support him are complete ignorant idiots who have no critical thinking skills at all. Because who would say that?
1: Right.
0: When he said that, just because we're raising the debt ceiling doesn't necessarily mean you're going to spend it. For example, if you have a credit card and the bank increases the amount that you can your credit limit,
1: mm-hmm.
0: does not necessarily mean you're going to spend it. Well, that's apples and oranges.
1: Yeah.
0: I don't have the obligation. Many people don't have the obligations that the federal government has. And how do we know it? Based on experience. Every single time they've come to raise a debt limit, we've reached the debt limit. Every single time.
1: Yes.
0: Every single, not okay, 98% of the time, but 2% of the time we don't. Every single time.
1: Yep.
0: But that again depends on you believing that you can say, it's like when Obama said that the reason there are no jobs are because of the ATMs. Remember that?
1: Oh,
0: genius.
1: Gosh. Wow.
0: That genius statement.
1: Didn't he say that like on GMA or the Today Show? Like on the, I think it, I don't know why I seem to think that he said it on like a national broadcast morning show. But you and I just picked that apart. You know?
0: Well, but it's the same thing that, and I know, I saw our buddy, Richard, who's sending me some, Richard is sending me something that has almond flour in it. I think he's sending me low-carb baked goods.
1: Oh, okay.
0: Because he heard us talking about, you know, about my type 2 diabetes.
1: Yeah.
0: It's supposed to come today. I can't wait to get it.
1: Well, nice.
0: I hope it's not. You can still have almond flour, though, and still have a lot of carbs. So. But we'll see. Well, I'll just make it in whatever it is. It's probably going to be a baked good, I'm hoping. So I'll eat it in very, small amounts. But he said it, you know, when it showed that, they're not seeing the job layoffs they thought they would see with AI, the companies are still hiring. And he said the exact same thing that we have said. History has shown that every time there's even been a massive increase in productivity, for gosh sakes, I mean, going from agriculture to an industrial economy, you moved. Remember, you had, as they call it in capitalism, the creative destruction of probably what 95% of jobs over a 60 or 70 year period.
1: Yeah,
0: because we were 98% farming,
1: right?
0: And now it's like 3%,
1: right?
0: And maybe it wasn't that great over that time. Maybe it was 130 years where you had that change. Because now what is it? Farming's what? 2%, maybe 1%? It used to be 98.
1: Yeah. Yeah.
0: So, I mean, you had massive job destruction in there, but then massive job creation. And we saw, for example, post-World War II. When you think about the job creation after World War II that brought all women more women into the workforce. There's more women, I think, in the workforce now than men, I believe.
1: Yeah.
0: There's more women than men.
1: Right.
0: Right now. And the baby boom, that's not going to happen again.
1: No, it's not. We've got a very low birth rate.
0: Right. And so all that brought in, still handled the incredible growth. But the futurists were saying the same thing. All jobs are going to be destroyed. We're saying the same thing now. And we're saying, well, because of the incredible productivity, well, they're talking 10 to 20% over a couple of decade period.
1: Right.
0: It will change a lot of things, but why is the assumption that it's going to destroy all the jobs when massive increases in productivity have not in the past? We are Red Eye Radio.
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0: We are Red Radio. He's Eric Carlin. I'm Gary McNamara. Did you see that story in Fox News about that Canadian woman that was here illegally and allegedly the deputies discovered 12 fake IDs? Why do you have 12 fake IDs? I read that and went, are you just trying to stay in the country illegally, or is there something else going on here? It was in Hillsborough County.
1: Yeah.
0: July 29th, body cam showed the deputy stopping a vehicle in Tampa because its taillights and taglights were not working. She identified herself as a different name than who she is.
1: Huh.
0: Initially told the driver or the deputy she had a driver's license but did not have it with her. Didn't have a driver's license, nothing, but 12 different fake IDs.
1: But 11 of them were New York City library cards.
0: Oh, then she can get free groceries.
1: That's right.
0: Okay, okay. Or cheaper groceries.
1: Yeah.
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8: A new tact taken. I'm Sue Guzman, Fox News. President Trump signing two executive orders Thursday dealing with birthright citizenship.
9: Now, these two orders were signed. One expands restrictions to birthright citizenship, denying it for children born to members of specific groups like terrorists. The other, though, banning birth tourism. That's when people who are pregnant come to America, typically on a tourism visa, but really it's to give birth so that their baby is a U.S. citizen. Data shows this makes up less than 1% 1% of births in the U.S. each year, but the president is concerned about these children using welfare benefits and voting.
8: Fox's Natalie Chuck, the Supreme Court struck down an earlier executive order seeking to end birthright citizenship. Iranian officials say a deal with Oman to regulate shipping in the Strait of Hormuz is close. Fox's Steve Harrigan.
10: The agreement would give Iran control over ships entering the strait and Oman control over departing ships. The U.S. is expected to reject any demands from Iran for transit fees. And in the Red Sea, Iranian-backed Houthi terrorists launched fresh attacks against Saudi Arabia, firing missiles at two oil tankers. The Houthi attacks have slowed exports through the Red Sea and in the past have caused spikes in oil prices. They also risk creating a wider war with the threat of retaliation by Saudi Arabia. The Houthis also attacked military camps in Yemen, killing at least 38 soldiers.
8: A Gulf official says there's a 50-50 chance that Iran reaches a deal with the U.S. Friday. Kentucky Republican Senator Mitch McConnell has been discharged from a rehabilitation center. The senator says he'll continue his recovery at home. He's been absent from the Senate since June, where he was hospitalized after a fall. And a student opens fire at a high school outside Bangkok, Thailand, killing six and wounding several others. The shooter hospitalized. 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
8: With a summer recess closing in, the Senate is in session today. It is expected to consider final passage of the Graham-Russian sanctions bill, along with a continuing resolution that would fund the government through December 11th. And a confirmation vote is also planned for Acting Attorney General Todd Blanche. U.S. Senator Marsha Blackburn has won the Republican primary in the race to succeed Tennessee Governor Bill Lee.
14: We're going to do a Tennessee Doge to make certain we do not waste one dime of your taxpayer money.
8: She faces Democrat Jerry Green in November. Former Tennessee Agriculture Commissioner Charlie Hatcher defeated U.S. Representative and Trump-backed Andy Ogles in the Republican primary in a newly redrawn congressional district. We get a fresh read on the labor market today with the release of the July jobs report.
15: Payrolls are expected to increase by a modest 80,000 for the month, which would be an improvement from 57,000 in June, which was far less than expected. The unemployment rate is forecast to hold steady at 4.2% after falling unexpectedly to that level in June. The report takes on added importance after the Fed left rates unchanged last week, and Chair Kevin Warsh emphasized that officials will be led by incoming data. A stronger than expected report could revive the case for a Fed rate hike, while further cooling would give policymakers more reason to stay on hold, even in the face of still elevated inflation. Hillary Barsky, Fox News.
8: A British sociologist who became famous as the youngest black professor ever at the University of Cambridge has resigned. This after the university opened an investigation into his academic qualifications. Last month, the Times of London published an analysis of Jason R. Day's PhD, his thesis highlighting what they said were multiple passages that were identical to a paper written by another researcher. I'm Sue Guzman. This is Fox News.
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2: 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Gary McNamara and Eric Harley talk about everything from politics to social issues and news of the day. 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
0: All across America, we are Red Eye Radio. He is Eric Harley and I'm Gary McNamara. Good morning.
1: No, you're Shamrock.
0: I'm Shamrock.
17: Yeah. Hey, we don't discuss business here on the program.
0: I did a new promo for it yesterday.
1: All right.
0: You can find it on my X page at Gary Red Eye One.
1: And the promos are just, it's a mockumentary about the, is it a comedy? Is it supposed to be funny or do you?
0: Well, there's some comedic stuff. I mean, the thing I did today was supposed to, well, we did a couple of takes and we liked the one where it was more comedic.
1: Okay, yeah.
0: Where I threw a little bit of comedy in it. But
1: right.
0: No, it's basically the tension, the whole premise of it. And again, this thing is, I think there are three in the can already that, I'm not a part of the whatever they're going to do, how they're going to stream it or do whatever.
1: Yeah.
0: So I really don't know. I mean, I'm not,
1: yeah.
0: I just go and when they ask me to do something, I do it because it's fun. That's it. I mean, that's why I do it. It's just, right. It's for me, it's just a,
1: yeah.
0: It's sort of like a hobby, but yesterday we just met at the coffee shop, and because it's a mockumentary, we did the little promo that he put out yesterday on a cell phone.
1: Oh, that's great. Yeah. No, that looks
0: The official text underneath and everything else, about it, but that's the beauty of a mockumentary. You don't have to
1: make it look real,
0: right? You make it look like it's
1: interesting. An interesting, because if you think about it, like in the age of GoPros, today's phones, which are pretty amazing in terms of they can do, but that's a great approach because it makes it look real, and everybody's sensibility from watching YouTube and everything else, it makes it look like you're watching something that a regular content creator made.
0: Exactly. And so it's basically about a mobster gets out of prison after 20 years, and his one buddy, and I'm not sure his buddy, I think his buddy was a former mobster too, found God. And so he's trying to get Sal, who's the former mobster, to straighten out his life. And it's the tension between being brought back into the old life and trying to become basically a reborn Christian.
1: And his crew wants to keep the old life going. They want the business going.
0: Yes,
1: right?
0: we are the ones, because I'm part of the crew and I'm an Irish mobster.
1: Yeah, you've always been a bad influence, so this fits perfectly.
0: Yeah, and so we're the ones that doubt it. But I'm not from what I get though. We're not working together. But again, I don't know how they put everything together. I haven't seen anything that has been a final production on it. And I really don't care about it. I just, for me, Mark, and it's so funny because we were leaving yesterday after talking. We spent probably an hour and a half talking. It only took a couple of minutes we did two takes.
1: Yeah.
0: One was a more serious take. One was a more funny take for me, which was all ad lib. Whatever I came up with, and he loved it. He started laughing. I'm like, oh my gosh, it's a real laugh. It's not the character laughing. He's laughing at it.
1: Yeah.
0: And it was, basically he said, what do you have to say, about the, and he's basically promoting the series, as a legit documentary because we're in character.
1: Right.
0: The series coming up about my life, Shamrock. What do you got to say? And I think to paraphrase it, I said, well, I've got to thank you because of the millions of people that are now watching, this documentary. I'm getting a lot of action at the Senior Citizen Center. The women just, absolutely love it. So, and that was basically it. And he just said, man, well, you're just nuts or whatever. And so for me, it's just I've shown up, I think, 4 or 5 different times over the last year just to cut very quick things. And for me, it's, again, it's just fun. As I said, I'm not leaving my night job.
18: Yeah. Well, what's funny is, you know, remember when we had the first time, I think it was the first time. It was the first time we had Steve Byrne and the cast of Sullivan and Son in studio. That goes back, to the old studio, actually. Steve Byrne, Roy Wood Jr., Ahmed, the whole, you know, there were like a total of 5 comedians. And we took a picture before they left in that studio. And I think that's the picture I have when you call me.
0: Really?
18: I think that's the picture got assigned to your contact. And so someone, I remember, though, a listener saying, wow, Gary looks like a tough guy. And I thought they were, didn't know if they were like joking, hey, tough guy or whatever. And they were, and then they responded again to their own comment and said, seriously, was he a boxer at some point or something? You know, and I thought to myself, I looked at the picture and I was like, I guess I've never thought of it that way. My wife always tells me that if I've got my serious face on, I look angry. I always look angry. So I always try and smile when I'm around people, like if I'm in the grocery store or something. She says, you just got, you know, you just look angry all the time. It's just the way my eyes are shaped and the fact that I'm always clenching my fist in the air. But it's, you know, it's, so I could see where it's, and I mean this with all offense, your age would play into, your age would play into a timeline where people would believe it. Because if you talk about a crew in the mob, typically they're older guys. We think of guys our age group, right? And and so, I hope it works out. I hope they get some.
0: Yeah, so I posted the little promo we did and then a trailer of it, which is like a 35-second trailer.
18: Yeah.
0: That was done probably about 8-9 months ago on the trailer. Okay. It says coming in 2026. I'm not sure if it's coming this year or next year. I don't know. But the trailer says coming in 2026. But like I said, it was just it's a little fun. And believe me, with everything going on over the last 4 months of my life with Dad and, you know, the passing of my friend Mike 10 days ago, which, by the way, tomorrow was his memorial in Texas. Mm. You know, it just anything to distract me is a good thing. So
18: I feel that too. I know exactly what you're saying.
0: But you know, the interesting thing is the self image that you have of yourself when you said that, the caller, and I've got that from people saying, wow, you know, you really look like you're mean, or you know, whatever. And I'm like, it's completely opposite. I always have the feeling that, you know, that I come across as very soft and having the cat. Maybe it's because of your insults. Maybe it's all because of you. Yeah. You're the one that when I was doing my hockey skating was accusing me of doing figure skating. Well, when you put that
18: out to everybody
0: and you do that day in and day out.
18: Did you or did you not once train with a figure skating teacher?
0: I was skating one time and a figure skating teacher who was out there gave me a tip.
18: Sir.
0: I did not pay for lessons from a figure skater.
18: Time, sir. We're not going to take up all of my time with your explanation.
0: And anyway, I watched that movie. What was the movie with the guy?
18: Did you perform gain of function or not?
0: I will admit I performed gain of figure skating. What was the movie with the guy who was the hockey player and
18: Ice Castles, right?
0: It was Ice Castles.
18: Yeah, I think it was Ice Castles. Toe pick. And I remember that movie because my wife and I, you know, and our kids loved that movie. And it was a hockey player and they needed a partner for a female figure skater. And the guy wasn't getting, you know, he wasn't successful as a hockey player. Was it Ice Castles? Was that it?
0: There were two of them. there were two movies on it.
18: Yeah.
0: Okay. Which there were two movies on it that I didn't watch.
18: No, no. Ice Castles was Robbie Benson.
0: Oh, okay.
18: Yeah. Hold on a second.
0: It wasn't the Robbie Benson one.
18: No.
0: By the way, it happened to me on streaming the other day, and it was The End with Burt Reynolds.
18: Oh, yeah.
0: And
18: The Cutting Edge.
0: The Cutting Edge, yeah. And who was the guy in it?
18: He's a great actor. I love his work. I think he's highly underutilized. D.B. Sweeney.
0: D.B. Sweeney was in, what do you call it, the Fire from the Fire in the Sky.
18: Yeah.
0: Yeah,
18: and did a great job.
0: He was great in in that movie. So
18: right,
0: but it's interesting how people, you know, you at times you don't know. I mean, you have a general idea of your image here doing this,
18: yeah.
0: But when it's just the picture alone, it's amazing how people, you know, view you one way, go, oh, wow, I didn't know he looked like that. And I guess you're going to have that in radio. I mean, that's going to always happen to you.
18: Well, a lot like John Bolton, I have to work really hard to smile. It's not that I don't want to. I like smiling, but it's work. I mean, I got a lot of things going on. I'm a busy guy.
0: I think the reason you said when the listener said I look like a tough guy and a boxer, it's because I've taken so many hits in the face.
18: Yeah, maybe.
0: And all the pot marks and stuff like that.
18: Yeah.
0: You know,
18: it was a tough dating season that year.
0: believe me, it's just, you know, it's a lot of fun. So yeah. Gary at Red Eye One, if you want to check it out. I mentioned it yesterday on the air, so I figured since I mentioned it, I should post it on X. Not that I believe I have a career in movies. It's just something that I fell into by everything I've think about this in my life. This, I never wanted to do this.
18: Yeah.
0: I got forced to. And the interesting thing is, I just saw yesterday it came down that Sue, the owner of the radio station, who forced me in Niagara Falls back in 1989 to become a talk show host.
18: Yeah.
0: It was 5 years ago yesterday that she passed away. Mm. I saw that.
18: Mm.
0: And I just, but I was just, when I saw that, I felt sad, but I was just so incredibly grateful that she saw something in me that I never saw. I never wanted to do this. I didn't think I could do this.
18: Yeah.
0: I didn't want to be involved in the work that you have to do and the study that you have to do, the studying you have to
18: and
0: do.
18: Back
0: to do,
18: then, it took legwork.
0: Oh, yeah.
18: To do the study.
0: Yeah. You know, did you see that? I think Barrett Sports Media had it. Is radio getting easier? Mm. You know, they were comparing radio to other professions, whatever.
18: Yeah.
0: And I will say this. It's still, you have to always be paying attention, and the show prep never stops.
18: Right.
0: But it's easier to get access to that information.
18: Yes. I think that's it. And I think that probably applies maybe to all professions. You know, if you think about the type of training that technicians have to go through, or engineers have to go through, or the constant training and educational process that a doctor has to go through, a lot of that, you know, based on the internet, based on what's available, based on FaceTime and Zoom and all of that, can be accomplished without a ton of legwork. And to me, I'd say it's become more efficient. I don't know about easier, but now, I'll say this for our friends over at Barrett Media, and thank you for listening. They listen to all the stuff on radio. But I'd say, how dare you? This is a hard job, and you need to be telling our bosses. You need to be writing articles about how Red Eye Radio is the hardest job in the world.
0: You're not happy. You're not helping our next
18: you're not contract helping at
0: negotiations.
18: All. You're not helping at all. So stop it.
0: Well, the thing is, if you compare it to, and I think about this all the time. I mean, coming into work.
18: Yeah.
0: I mean, I know it's nighttime, but you've got the street people, you know, the street maintenance people out there everywhere. You've got If you've ever, I'll never forget when the great Lars Larson that I used to work with at KXL.
18: Yeah.
0: in Portland, Oregon, when he visited here. And his comment was, man, oh, man. Man, they roads. Are, I mean, they're really on it in Texas. I mean, they just don't. It's just you know, never it's just stop. Amazing. And wherever you go, I mean, there's construction going on because the population is expanding, and so they're widening everything all the time. They can't keep up, but they can keep up. I mean, for example, me coming in at night on the tollway, there's no traffic either way, which is great. But you see the those people working out there in the heat, and yeah, if you want to compare, you know, labor. Stuff that's hard. For example, when I used to work, when I was a United Steel worker, and when my machine would break at one company I worked for, Worthington Compressors in South Buffalo, they put me in heat treat, which are these huge blast furnaces that basically heat metal parts. Well, once they're heated, you got to take these huge trays out, and you have these, you know, great big steel bars you hold up, and you grab it, you hook it up, and you quench them, you dump them in oil. That's all the process of doing it. When you dump them in oil, the flames just go. And
18: yeah.
0: When you unhook it, you turn around and you ran the other way.
18: Yeah.
0: I'm telling you right now, OSHA would not have approved what was going on.
18: Yeah.
0: But you and when I first did it, these guys who were doing it were like 60 years old, and the flames looked like they were about 2 feet behind their head. But you wore basically, and I've. Thank goodness I've never had an effect from it. You wore asbestos jackets,
18: yeah,
0: pants,
18: yeah.
0: Everything.
18: Yeah.
0: Because it was that hot in the summertime.
18: I still wear those here in the Texas summer.
0: I mean, you compared that to this. Well, when the air conditioning's working here in the studio,
18: yeah.
0: I mean, it's much easier. No, I'm kidding. It's working.
18: And when the men's room is... Is working.
0: Yeah, do we fix the, the men's room get fixed?
18: Well, you'll notice that when we're in a good mood, it means the men's room is working properly. But
0: do we have to use the woman's room?
18: Yeah.
0: Oh, we have to use.
18: The, oh, we have to identify. As
0: the, woman. The last night the bathroom, the men's bathroom flooded, so
18: yeah.
0: We can only use the women's bathroom. But there are no women in the building right now. We don't have to identify.
18: I haven't asked the production team how they identify, so how dare you? How dare you, sir?
0: We are Red Eye Radio.
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0: We're Run Radio. He's Eric Carlin. I'm Gary McNamara. Coming up on the bottom of the hour, some great audio cuts of Democrat politicians getting booed in their own homes.
1: Oh,
0: basically they're you know,
1: when home district. Home,
0: they're yeah. you know they're political.
1: Yeah.
0: Their political home.
1: Yeah.
0: Plus, I just popped into my head right now. Did you see Bernie Sanders yesterday saying he doesn't know anybody who wishes to defund the police? Here we go.
1: Yeah.
0: Here we go.
1: Yeah.
0: Now,
1: yeah.
0: when the primaries are basically over,
1: yeah.
0: Now Democrats are going back to where they were before 2006. You and I always looked at 2006 and said, wow, the Democrats are opening up now. They're
1: right.
0: opening up.
1: Right.
0: I think now they've gone so radical that now that the primaries are over, they're going to attempt to move to the middle,
1: well,
0: if that's possible when you're so radical.
1: Well, Tallarico in Texas, you know, after winning the primary there, you know, he's tried to, you know, well, the campaign's vegan, but I eat beef. You're the campaign. You know, that's the prime example for me, or maybe prime rib example.
0: Well, it also proves what we've said.
1: Yeah.
0: They believe the people that will vote for them are complete idiots and
1: yep.
0: morons.
1: Yep.

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1: We are Red Eye Radio. He's Eric Carly, and I'm Gary McNamara. About some booing audio. We'll get to it in just a minute.
2: All right.
1: 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All right, so my analysis yesterday on just viewing the Democrats, I just went, okay, they're back to moving to the center again, or attempting to do it. And for day one of doing it, and I don't know, I just viewed yesterday's, I know it's not day one, but in my mind, okay, a lot of the primaries are over,
2: yeah,
1: you know, and everything else, not that they're all over yet, but I just viewed it as day one. We start off first with Senator Amy Klobuchar of Minnesota. Farm Fest in Minnesota.
2: Okay.
1: All right.
2: Wow.
1: All right. She said Farm Fest in Minnesota. Here we go.
2: All right.
1: You ready?
2: I'm ready.
1: All right. Here we go. Let's play this one.
3: I've long believed and supported funding for order at the border, and I have worked well with law enforcement in Minnesota for years. But what I...
2: Quiet. Quiet.
3: Wow.
1: First, it was laughter, like, are you kidding? And then it was laughter, then booze. It's like... Whoa.
2: Yeah.
1: B-O-O-S, not B-O-O-Z-E.
2: Yeah.
1: Right. Laughter and booze at that moment, which I just went, whoa, that is pretty unbelievable.
2: Yeah.
1: And then we have, this is maybe one of the most beautiful ones. Hmm. And I listen to this. I'm like, okay, do I hear any cursing in it? And then they bleeped something. So
2: okay.
1: This is a pretty good audio cut.
2: Okay.
1: And this is one of the city's biggest pro-police celebrations on Staten Island, is how Fox News described it. Here is Mamdani coming up to give his remarks at the pro-police celebration.
2: Oh, boy. Yeah.
1: 25 seconds he had to get off stage. He was talking.
2: Yeah.
1: The boos and everything else were like, whoa.
2: Yeah.
1: And he's smiling and everything else. It's like, whoa, in your own city. You can't
2: this
1: even.
2: This is the way it goes.
1: Yeah. You can't even do something at a police function to honor police. It's like, sorry, nobody
2: buys it
1: to buy it. And this is the other one that I saw, the audio cut that I saw yesterday. Bernie Sanders, okay?
2: All right.
1: Bernie Sanders.
2: All right.
1: All right.
4: But nobody I know, you know, believes in defunding the police.
1: I don't have to go any further.
2: Nobody I know.
1: And then he said, well, I'll play the whole thing. It's only for it. Because then he moves to prisons. Here we go. All right. All right.
4: But nobody I know, you know, believes in defunding the police in terms of doing away with prisons. I hope the day comes. I hope the day comes when we don't lead the world in the number of people who are incarcerated. That's
5: there you go. That's been the new twist. That well, no, we're talking long term. When we get rid of poverty, there will be no crime.
1: Uh huh.
5: Yeah.
1: Right.
5: And so, which of course is ridiculous.
1: Yeah.
5: I mean, there's no indication in the history of the world.
1: Yeah.
5: That is the case. But when I saw that, I went, okay. You have a passionate dislike in the most liberal areas of the country. And, you know, for Democrat politicians who have said one thing, because this is what the point is on all three of these audio cuts. It's you've been promoting one thing, and then you believe that you can be welcomed when you're in front of a crowd that passionately disagrees with what you have said all along and how you have acted all along, and you pretend that you're one of them who agrees with them. The hypocrisy is not going to stand.
1: You know, it's just insane how they believe they can get away with it. But there are enough willfully ignorant people to allow them to do it. You know, because you think of the hypocrisy. You think about what they say one day and say something very different the next. I wonder even why Mamdani would show up to a pro-police event. Why? We know where your convictions are. Why would you even go? I mean, the duties of a mayor. But here's the thing. Here's what works against you with the Democratic Socialists of America. You can't even pretend to go celebrate and thank and be grateful for those who serve behind a badge.
5: No, you can't.
1: You cannot.
5: No.
1: You're seen as supporting them.
5: Right.
1: It doesn't matter that you're the mayor of New York City. They don't care about that.
5: Reasonable, critical thinking people.
1: Mm-hmm.
5: And I think I probably don't have to add reasonable, because if you're actually a critical thinking person, you are reasonable.
1: You're likely reasonable.
5: Right. The conclusions you come to are reasonable conclusions.
1: Yes. It's
5: right. And it's extremely simple. We all know if you're a critical thinking person, you know human beings are flawed.
1: Right.
5: You know that there are wonderful human beings, and you know that there are human beings that are flawed.
1: Right.
5: And
1: I've met some of those flawed people.
5: Well, I know you tell me that all the time.
1: Mm-hmm. I work with some.
5: Exactly. Well, that's what I meant. You not that you say that about other people. Present company was included here.
1: Yeah.
5: But
1: present company withstanding.
5: But critical thinking people know police are necessary. Absolutely necessary. I mean, there's no question about it.
1: Yeah,
5: police
1: of course.
5: In fact, that's the not only are they necessary, it's the number one reason that government exists.
1: Yes. We're a nation of laws. We're I won't say a fully lawful nation, but the idea is to keep us lawful and protect us from the unlawful.
5: Right.
1: And it's the process, and everybody gets it, except, of course, the DSA.
5: Right. So you look at it and you say, well, no, the police are absolutely necessary. And when a police officer breaks the law, for example, if you're involved in the conspiracy of a drive-by shooting in New York City, you heard about that one, right?
1: Yeah. Yeah.
5: You know, if cops are crooked, you bust them.
1: Yes.
5: But it is not an indictment on the reason that that profession exists.
1: Right.
5: It is an indictment on that particular person.
1: Well, it's like someone lives in a neighborhood and they commit a crime. It's not an indictment of everybody in that neighborhood.
5: Right, exactly.
1: Right.
5: Because...
1: Except for maybe my neighborhood.
5: Because there are moronic podcasters and radio hosts are no

0: no Kings rally. So
1: exactly yeah. right. Yeah.
0: It's just how it works. I don't write the rules.
1: Tony, though, it's a comedy treasure, isn't it?
0: It really is.
1: Liberals are really, I mean, they've become comedy treasures. But like anything in life, when you look at the police, absolutely necessary. In fact,
0: yes.
1: arguably the number one reason that government exists, and on the federal level with the military, that's the number one reason. So when you're talking about defunding the Pentagon, when you're talking about defunding the police, reasonable people know that's crazy. That's absolutely insane. What you get is chaos. You wish to destroy the country if that's your opinion. Bernie Sanders knows that. But that's sort of like Warnock saying that I don't know anybody who's against voter ID. Well, you are now again.
0: Yeah, yeah.
1: You were, then you weren't, now you are again.
0: Tim Russert would have such an easier job based on there's so much audio with the left going back and forth if he were still around. I miss Tim Russert because when he was at the helm of Meet the Press, he did basically kind of what we have said the right should do. You know, he would just point. Now, it didn't matter if you were on the right or left. You'd have to sit across from him, and he was going to come at you with the facts and your own words. And, of course, no one in the liberal activist media does that for anybody on the left anymore, you know, with very few exceptions. I mean, think about that. Think about how Plattner sailed through the primaries. And then you and I both said, well, if there's a history here, there's bound to be something else that comes along. And sure enough, that was the case. But where was the liberal activist media putting the scrutiny? They're looking to protect. They're part of it. That's why we call them activists. You know, I remember the first time I said that to Sean Spicer, the first time you heard it. I was interviewing him when I was on filling in with Hal J on WVAP, our flagship. And I said, you know, these media people in the White House a press room are activists. They're not journalists. They're activists. And he said to me, wow, that's the first time I've heard it phrased that way. And I said, how dare you not listen to my radio? But it was, you know, we've been saying this for the longest time. And I mean it by the true sense of the word. These people are activists. You know, you look at the current host of Meet the Press. She's an all-out activist.
1: 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We are Red Eye Radio.
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0: We are Red Eye Radio. He's Art Carlin. I'm Gary McNamara. I just loved this yesterday on X. Mehdi Hasan, who, remember, he was on MS Now, writes, he's as radical as you can get. It's only been a few hours since the first viable Muslim Senate candidate won a primary in Michigan, and his GOP opponent is already running ads featuring Osama bin Laden and 9/11. The Islamophobia over the next few months is going to be vicious, Ted Cruz writes. Hasan is bringing to life Norm MacDonald's famous quip. What terrifies me is if ISIS, this is from Norm MacDonald way back when, what terrifies me is if ISIS were to detonate a nuclear device and kill 50 million Americans, imagine the backlash against peaceful Muslims, end of quote.
1: Yeah.
0: I remember that from Norm MacDonald.
1: Oh, yeah. He also did a bit on Germany, and he's talking about, you know, because of World War II, you know, those, you know, I think should be no longer part of the whole thing is Germany.
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12: Cautious optimism. I'm Chris DeMeo, Fox News. President Trump says he wants to secure a peace deal with Iran, but warns bombings could resume. Fox's Peter Ducey reports.
13: He is disputing reports the U.S. has cleaned out precision surface-to-surface missiles with this Truth Social post. The U.S. has massive amounts of munitions, especially of certain types. Additionally, large amounts are being manufactured and shipped to the U.S. as needed. Defense companies are building the largest number of plants and factories in our country's history. The leakers of these treasonous statements are being hunted down. Long-term jail sentences will be sought. In a separate post, he also just said he thinks Pete Hegseth is doing a great job. And now, for the first time, the Iranians on their side of the table are offering up specifics about a deal to reopen the Strait of Hormuz.
12: Now, the president maintains the U.S. won't allow Iran to have a nuclear weapon in any agreement, but it's still not clear what Iran is willing to agree to. Well, this morning, the Labor Department releases the key jobs report for July. Fox's Hillary Barsky with a preview.
14: Payrolls are expected to increase by a modest 80,000 for the month, which would be an improvement from 57,000 in June, which was far less than expected. The unemployment rate is forecast to hold steady at 4.2% after falling unexpectedly to that level in June. The report takes on added importance after the Fed left rates unchanged last week, and Chair Kevin Warsh emphasized that officials will be led by incoming data. A stronger than expected report could revive the case for a Fed rate hike, while further cooling would give policymakers more reason to stay on hold, even in the face of still elevated inflation. Hillary Barsky, Fox News.
12: Police say three teachers and three students were killed in a school shooting outside Bangkok, Thailand. The shooter died at a hospital. 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
12: Tennessee holding its primary yesterday. Republican Senator Marsha Blackburn winning the GOP nod for governor.
26: Our work is much bigger than any one candidate or one campaign. We absolutely have to unite as a party and defeat the Democrats.
12: Blackburn will face Democrat Jerry Green in November. Officials in Spokane, Washington are asking evacuees to be patient as they continue to battle historic wildfires.
27: Spokane County Sheriff John Knowles says it will take weeks before officials can let folks back into affected burn areas.
28: That is disappointing news, probably angering news, but the preservation of life is in our foremost thoughts and in the front of every decision we make when we talk about these evacuation zones.
27: Officials have been struggling to contain three major wildfires in the region that have burned hundreds of buildings and forced tens of thousands to evacuate.
28: So far, we don't know of anyone who's lost their life here.
27: The sheriff explaining while there are minor shifts in evacuation orders, the fire danger is expected to increase over the next few days. Kristen Goodwin, Fox News.
12: A judge okays a $106 million lawsuit settlement over a deadly collapse of the Hard Rock Hotel in New Orleans 7 years ago. The 18-story hotel, which was under construction, collapsed, killing three people and damaging nearby property. Various lawsuits were consolidated into one, which named the building's owners, their partners and contractors, and the judge approving that settlement. A Florida man charged with scaling a barbed wire fence at an airport and making his way onto a JetBlue plane where he fell asleep. Employees found Samuel Lackey asleep the following morning. The 32-year-old faces a string of felony charges over the bizarre break-in at Fort Lauderdale Hollywood International Airport. He's held on $10,000 bond. I'm Chris DeMeo. This is Fox News.
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18: We are currently accident-free on the area roadways as we begin your Friday morning commute. We do have some construction to look out for. Roadwork has the left lane closed, I-94 westbound between Greenfield Road and Wayne Road. You'll find construction has the right lane closed on the Southfield Freeway northbound between Ford Road and I-96. Roadwork has 12-mile road closed in both directions near Orchard Lake Road, and roadwork has the left lane closed 11-mile road westbound at I-696. Now WJR weather first from the Weather Channel. Cloudy skies early, then partial clearing. A stray shower or thunderstorm is possible with a high of 85. Partly cloudy skies overnight with a low of 69. And a mix of sun and clouds for the day on Saturday with a high of 87. I'm Jason Fissler for WJR Traffic and Weather First.
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30: Friday, August 7th, 2026. I'm Jared Halpern. It's the economy. Both parties are making their economic pitches as the midterms near.
31: A lot of this to me has echoes of 2024, where people were very unsatisfied and worried about their economic status and where things were going for the country. We have a lot of those same themes this time. It's just that the left is capitalizing on them, saying, hey, the establishment is not getting it done for you.
30: We speak with Fox News Sunday host Shannon Bream.
13: I'm Peter Ducey. Tensions are heating up in the WNBA with the Fever in focus. What is causing all of this controversy?
32: You got the WNBA, you got women's sports, you got Title IX. It's exclusionary by definition, is it not?
24: And I'm Brianna Lyman. I've got the final word on the Fox News Rundown.
30: The U.S. economy has never been better. That's the message President Trump is delivering as he swings through key battleground states.
33: More Americans are working in the United States right now than at any point in the history of our country.
30: At a rally in Las Vegas Wednesday, President Trump told supporters he's not getting enough credit for bringing down prices and said polling about the economy is wrong.
33: I saw polls today on television. I say, Donald Trump polls on the economy aren't good. The economy is the greatest economy we've ever had by far. The economy aren't good. The fake polls.
30: Recent Fox News polls show in North Carolina and Texas, two states with critical U.S. Senate races, inflation and high prices are the top concerns for voters, a trend that has been playing out in primary races across the country.
31: There's been some frustration, as you know, on Capitol Hill.
30: Shannon Bream is the anchor of Fox News Sunday and the host of the Living the Bream podcast.
31: And I think that they want him to be talking about affordability. They want him to be focused on that and making the case about one big, beautiful bill and the benefits that have rolled out to American families because of that. And there have been all kinds of other things to talk about, like the Iran war and, you know, whatever terminology you want to use around that conflict. It's been a difficult thing. And when people go to the gas pump, as they do every week or every few days, They have a real life check that for them, it doesn't feel like life is affordable. And the polling numbers out there show that people are very worried about their own economic prospects. And it's the same thing that the Biden administration ran into where, listen, we had 40-year high inflation when you're talking about things in 9% range. Where we're at now, you know, is incredibly improved. improved from that, but a lot of people still aren't feeling it in their personal pocketbooks and wallets. And you know, the Biden administration kept saying, well, look at these green shoots, look at this economic data that shows things are better, where people are like, it's just not in my real life. So they punished President Biden and the Democrats over it. And if history holds true, it's the Republicans who will get punished in the midterms.
3: It seems like a source of a lot of frustration for the president. And you do hear President Trump concede, listen, gas prices are elevated, but they will go down as soon as the Iran war ends. But that is another source, if you at least look at polling, of some dissatisfaction among a majority of Americans, kind of the state of the Iran war in general.
31: Yeah, they don't like the conflict. They feel confident in our military. They support the folks who are out there, you know, carrying out this conflict, but they don't like that it's happening. And they want it to wrap up. And that's across party lines. And that's on Capitol Hill, too. There are plenty of Republicans who say, we got to wrap this thing up. We don't want to be talking about it. We want to campaign on other things that are positive. And so, you know, these discussions over opening the Strait of Hormuz and how that's going to work. We've been so many times, you know, Charlie Brown and Lucy with the football over this thing. And there's a lot of frustration that it needs to get wrapped up. And I think the president wants it wrapped up, too. So we'll see what the red line is for him, what the timeline is on unleashing what he's called massive strikes on Iran, which it seems like, you know, our partners and allies in the region have really talked him back from that cliff. But can they do so this time?
3: Yeah, that will be the question, because there has been, to your point, kind of a repetition to all of this. You ramp up, you escalate, and then you try and de-escalate and see where these talks end up. The unpopularity of the Iran war, the pressure on prices for an awful lot of consumers, an awful lot of voters, is that what is fueling this rise of the progressive left, of some of these Democratic socialist-aligned candidates? We had seen, you know, in pockets of deep blue areas, New York City, Denver, these candidates emerge victorious. But what we saw this week in Michigan with the win, narrow as it may have been, of this Democratic Socialist in Michigan, that's significant, isn't it? I mean, this is not now a real test, it seems, for the Democratic Party.
31: Yeah, and they have to decide where they're going to go. Now, a lot of this to me has echoes of 2024, where our voter data was showing us that people were very unsatisfied and worried about their economic status and where things were going for the country. And remember, we had the data showing that people really wanted upheaval and change. And they thought bringing back President Trump would do that. And they felt like they could trust him on the economy. And he says, listen, hang in there. We're going to get there. But I feel like we have a lot of those same themes this time. It's just that the left is capitalizing on them, saying, hey, the establishment is not getting it done for you. Let's try a new way. I mean, our most recent Fox News poll, when you asked what level of government change would you like to see, the top three categories were substantial, dramatic, and revolutionary. And those three total almost 80%. So that's where the voters are. They're ready to turn the whole thing upside down and start over. And that's what the far left progressives are offering them.
3: And that's the test, because you have heard critics of Abdul al-Sayed say he is not as electable as maybe a more moderate Democrat like Haley Stevens. I saw President Trump, the RNC, other Republican groups kind of applaud that al-Sayed won. They believe it is a better matchup for them going into that critical Senate race. But to your point, there is a lot of undercurrent here of kind of just voter angst and this economic populism driving this movement. This does not maybe appear to be kind of segregated to these liberal enclaves, does it?
31: Yeah, and you think about al-Sayed, I mean, he has been so disciplined in staying on message because they know that this is going to resonate. He has these three lines, he says, and now it's so well known there in Michigan. He says it and he lets the crowds, you know, finish the line for him. He's money out of politics, money in your pocket, and Medicare for all. And he's just hammered that message. And it's something that seems to be resonating. Now, we saw out in Colorado, we've seen in other places, and Florida's going to be another big test. Wisconsin's going to be another big test coming up, about how these far left DSA candidates do in these Democrat primaries. And, you know, we talked to them, and when you ask them about, do you align with what the Democrats want? Do you want to blow them up from inside? You know, they're kind of like, listen, there's a two-party vehicle here. We're obviously not going to run as Republicans. We're going to run as Democrats, but we're also going to bend them to our will. So it's a tough thing for Democrats to have to figure out internally.
3: Is it similar to how President Trump has been able to, in many ways, reshape the Republican Party since 2015?
31: I would argue yes. I mean, he has had a very populist message. And he's very much been out there saying, listen, I'm not your traditional Republican in any way. He has some ideas that are conservative. He has others that are very pragmatic. And he built a coalition in 2024 that was a really unique collection of groups and people that got him across the finish line in a very convincing fashion on election night. So he knows what it's like to go and pull from different places and groups that maybe normally wouldn't align. And maybe that's what Democrats are having to do. You know, I pressed our buddy and colleague Juan Williams about this, about some of the more radical DSA ideas a couple weeks ago. And he was like, oh, yeah, everybody gets a place in the tent because we got to win. And I said, OK, so is it about winning at kind of any cost? And he sort of conceded like, yeah, we want to win. And if we got to put together this coalition to do it, we'll figure it out when the dust settles.
3: Yeah, sometimes those bigger tents are tougher to govern, but you're right. Before you can govern, you have to win elections, and we'll see. If
31: And then you get to make the rules.
3: Yeah. I mean, we've seen that play out, too. I mean, governing's a whole different beast, right?
31: Oh, yeah.
3: You win the election.
31: Exactly.
3: And
31: you, and, you know, one of the pieces out this morning in Washington, I can't remember who it was from or I would give credit, but they said basically if the Senate is retaken by Democrats, it's, you know, and the majority comes in, Chuck Schumer's going to have a tough time managing some of the people who gave him the majority are going to be the toughest ones to actually lead and govern with because they've been so publicly antagonistic to him, including El Sayed.
3: And I wonder if Democrats win back the House by a narrow margin, if Hakeem Jeffries asked Mike Johnson for any advice on how to handle an unwieldy caucus.
31: Right. Because you think about the night in New York City where those Democrat primaries went very convincingly for the DSA candidates there, who were almost then certainly guaranteed to come to Congress. At the watch party, they were chanting when Hakeem Jeffries came up on the screen, "You're next." So, yeah, he's going to have to find a way to work with those folks and govern if he's the new speaker.
3: Yeah, I wanted to turn attention to the Senate. A big vote on Thursday in the House Governmental Affairs and Homeland Security Committee holding Dr. Anthony Fauci in contempt. They are holding him in contempt because last week at the hearing, Fauci refused to answer questions, invoked a Fifth Amendment privilege, his Fifth Amendment right, more than 100 times. Can you be held in contempt for invoking a constitutional right? Is this novel legal ground that, that we are now in?
31: Well, I mean, the argument obviously is going to be that, you know, using the pardon against something where you already, you know, you've got protection. Can you invoke the Fifth Amendment in the midst of some testimony where you're already protected? I think he did the right thing if I was his lawyer. I mean, just legally, I would tell him to do that. Because the minute you start answering any of these questions, even if it's outside the scope of the years covered by the pardon, you get yourself potentially in really big trouble. But remember, Steve Bannon, Peter Navarro, they tried to invoke privileges too, executive privilege and other things, and they were held in contempt of Congress and went to jail. So Democrats backed and established and set and supported that precedent that may now be used on the other side of the aisle.
3: What is the expectation? So I know that Rand Paul, the Republican chairman, has said he's going to send this referral to the Justice Department. What kind of happens now? What is the process that the Justice Department uses to consider these types of referrals? Obviously, the Justice Department gets a lot of referrals. Sometimes they act on them. Sometimes they don't.
31: Yeah, you're right. But I think, again, looking at the Navarro and Bannon precedents that were set, I feel like this DOJ is going to be very open to investigating and pursuing this case against Anthony Fauci. We'll have to wait and see. But there's even a debate about whether Senator Paul can send this directly to the DOJ, whether the full Senate has to have some vote. Then there was a debate. OK, if the Senate's not in session, can the president of the Senate, who is Vice President J.D. Vance, refer this to the DOJ? So there's going to be plenty of legal wrangling. I would suspect that, you know, Dr. Fauci's team, his legal team, is going to throw up every possible barrier, as you would in defense of your client. So it may take a while before we ever get any answers about where this really goes.
3: Because the pardon that was issued by the outgoing president, former President Biden, went backwards. So this would be, it would not apply, I suppose, to this, right? You can't pardon somebody like in perpetuity, right?
31: Right.
3: Like forever.
31: Yeah. I mean, the pardon cutoff, there was a date in January of 25, I believe it was.
3: Okay.
31: So around the time that President Trump would have been sworn in, I think is where that pardon cut off. So what happens after that? And, you know, there are arguments that there are things that happened before 2014 that Dr. Fauci may have been involved with that could have a trail that led us to Wuhan. And so, you know, there are those who are arguing he should be answering questions that predate 2014 where that the pardon starts, and even some of that might be relatable to this conversation and relevant to it.
3: Looking forward to watching Fox News Sunday on Sunday. Shannon Bream, always appreciate it. Thank you.
31: Thank you. Jared.
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18: We are currently accident-free on the area roadways as we begin your Friday morning commute. We do have some construction to look out for. Roadwork has the left lane closed, I-94 westbound between Greenfield Road and Wayne Road. You'll find construction has the right lane closed on the Southfield Freeway northbound between Ford Road and I-96. Roadwork has 12 Mile Road closed in both directions near Orchard Lake Road, and roadwork has the left lane closed 11 Mile Road westbound at I-696. Now WJR Weather First from the Weather Channel. Here's your forecast.
15: More hours of dry than wet as we look ahead toward the weekend. Pushing through this morning, a few scattered showers around, maybe a thunderstorm this afternoon. Still some showers, thunderstorms, clouds, and some sunshine mixed in between, 85. Tonight, a shower thunderstorm threat early, cloudy overnight, upper 60s. The weekend will start with a couple of afternoon showers and thunderstorms on Saturday. Clouds and sun, otherwise 87. Sunday, a chance of showers in the afternoon, 85. From the Weather Channel, I'm meteorologist Ray Stajic, 760 WJR, where Michigan comes to talk.
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11: Good morning. It's Friday, August 7th. I'm Chris DeMeo. This is the Fox News Rundown. This morning, the Labor Department releases the key jobs report for July. Fox's Hillary Barsky with a preview.
12: Payrolls are expected to increase by a modest 80,000 for the month, which would be an improvement from 57,000 in June, which was far less than expected. The unemployment rate is forecast to hold steady at 4.2% after falling unexpectedly to that level in June. The report takes on added importance after the Fed left rates unchanged last week, and Chair Kevin Warsh emphasized that officials will be led by incoming data. A stronger than expected report could revive the case for a Fed rate hike, while further cooling would give policymakers more reason to stay on hold, even in the face of still elevated inflation. Hillary Barsky, Fox News.
11: Elon Musk will now start mass-producing semiconductor chips at a massive scale. Fox's Evan Brown reports.
13: Both SpaceX and Tesla, Elon Musk's companies, will build a giant factory in Grimes County, Texas, outside College Station. The facility, to be called the TerraFab, will be tasked solely with mass production of semiconductors, 100 million square feet, costing eventually more than $16 billion to build. TerraFab is intended to streamline production and fabrication of microchips for AI, robotics, and space use. As of now, 9 out of every 10 chips we need come from Taiwan. And while Taiwan Semiconductor Corporation is planning to build factories in the U.S., it just might not be enough for our needs. Musk says TerraFab will build more than 100 billion chips per year. Eben Brown, Fox News.
11: Hundreds of thousands are expected to gather in South Dakota for the 86th Sturgis Motorcycle Rally. Fox's Tanya J. Powers has more.
20: The Sturgis Motorcycle Rally is one of the largest motorcycle meetups in the world and brings enthusiasts to the Black Hills of South Dakota. The rally dates back to the mid-1930s with the first Black Hills Classic race, where just 9 riders took part. These days, riders can explore sites like Spearfish Canyon, Mount Rushmore, and the Crazy Horse Memorial. Some of the events scheduled include demo rides and bike shows, stunt competitions, and concerts from Miranda Lambert, Lainey Wilson, Sammy Hagar, Megadeth, David Lee Roth, and more. The 2026 Sturgis Motorcycle Rally runs through Sunday, August 16th. Tanya J. Powers, Fox News.
11: That's the Fox News Rundown for Friday, August 7th. I'm Chris DeMeo, Fox News.
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18: We are currently accident-free on the area roadways as we begin your Friday morning commute. We do have some construction to look out for. Roadwork has the left lane closed, I-94 westbound between Greenfield Road and Wayne Road. You'll find construction has the right lane closed on the Southfield Freeway northbound between Ford Road and I-96. Roadwork has 12 Mile Road closed in both directions near Orchard Lake Road, and Roadwork has the left lane closed 11 Mile Road westbound at I-696. Now WJR weather first from the Weather Channel. Cloudy skies early, then partial clearing. A stray shower or thunderstorm is possible with a high of 85. Partly cloudy skies overnight with a low of 69. And a mix of sun and clouds for the day on Saturday with a high of 87. I'm Jason Fissler for WJR Traffic and Weather First.
3: Westwood One presents Today in Women's Sports. A new day is dawning for the Washington Mystics as they inch closer to ending a playoff drought that stretches back to 2023. Washington is riding a five-game win streak after edging the Dallas Wings 96-92 Wednesday at home. The Mystics trailed by 20 in the third quarter, but rallied for their first lead with 3 minutes to go and did not relent. Washington, sparked by Shakira Austin with 27 points and 13 rebounds. The fifth-year center has spent her whole career with the franchise, and she knows DC is ready for a winner.
5: At the end of the day, that's what we're here to do, is entertain and win. 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
3: The Mystics now boast a 17-12 mark, good for eighth place in the league. They can extend their streak to six tonight when they host the Atlanta Dream. With Today in Women's Sports, I'm Amy Lawrence on West.
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1: I'm Maria Bartiromo, and this is the Fox Business Report.
2: Stocks ending lower on Thursday with the Dow snapping a five-session winning streak. Anxieties about the AI trade reemerged, and investors were cautious ahead of this morning's key jobs report for July. A stronger-than-expected reading could revive the case for the Fed to hike rates, while further cooling would give policymakers more reason to stay on hold, even in the face of still elevated inflation. Kevin Mann, Hennion & Walsh Asset Management President and CIO, says that the labor market remains robust.
3: So long as we're not adding significantly to the number of folks applying for jobless claims, I think that puts the labor market in a relatively safe ground.
2: The Dow down 464 points, the Nasdaq lower by 15, S&P 500 down 14. On the earnings front, Oklo, Vistra, and Take-Two Interactive will be releasing financial results today. That's your Fox Business Report. I'm Hillary Barsky, invested in you.
0: This is the Fox News Rundown.
4: The WNBA has been getting plenty of attention lately. The on-court treatment of Caitlin Clark has been contentious since she entered the league, but these days the focus is on her teammate, her enforcer, Sophie Cunningham. She recently made comments saying that trans women should not compete in women's sports, adding that she wants to, quote, protect young girls in a locker room or young girls in a sport who shouldn't have to go against biological men. Shortly after that, Minnesota Lynx head coach Cheryl Reeve wore a shirt reading, "Trans kids belong," courtside in a game against Cunningham's team, the Indiana Fever. The Fever have been on a tear this summer, but the off-the-court comments are still top of mind. On the team's YouTube, Cunningham said, "There's just so much distraction, and we've got to keep the main thing the main thing."
5: There's a lot to be said, and I'm going to let people just do the speaking for themselves. But for me, I want to get back to basketball.
4: So what does all of this attention on Cunningham mean for her and the future of the sport?
6: You know, we've asked, has Sophie Cunningham and her statements made women in sports say, I don't want that smoke?
4: Dan Dockich is the host of Don't At Me on Outkick. We spoke Thursday afternoon.
6: Or, like Sabalenka, the number one women tennis player in the country, are they going to be empowered? I feel like as we move forward, women are going to be more empowered to stand up for women like Sophie Cunningham did. I think that it's going to get more comfortable for them. You know, like most things, the first person that does it, it gets very dramatic. We've seen protests outside in Minnesota. We've seen some pro-Sophie rallies. And as my wife says, who coached for 30-some years in college, you know, women don't generally like that type of attention. But I think you're going to see more and more women as we move forward be emboldened to come out and speak on behalf of women not having to participate against men.
4: And I really don't think that this is a political issue, which is what Sophie Cunningham has been saying. I have a three-year-old daughter, three and a half. She's just getting to the age of beginning team sports. And the thought of a biological boy who would be bigger, who could possibly hurt a little girl on the same field or on the same court, that terrifies me because it is my job to keep a little girl safe. The coach, though, of the Minnesota Lynx didn't seem to get this. She, when they were playing the Fever, she came out in a shirt, and I want to make sure that I have it right here, that said, "Trans kids belong," as like a silent protest, also a way to bring off the court stuff onto the court, right onto the sidelines. Was that a good move?
6: Well, you know, it was a chicken move, and I'll tell you why. It didn't address what Sophie Cunningham said. If you're going to be bold, you say trans kids belong in women's locker rooms. Trans kids belong in women's sport. Peter, I think most people with a brain understand that nobody's, Sophie Cunningham's not, certainly I'm not, Clay Travis is, and you're not saying trans kids don't belong. We're just saying you got the WNBA, you got women's sports, you got Title IX. It's exclusionary by definition, is it not? So sure, they belong in all areas, but boys don't belong in women's locker rooms. That's it. So I thought it was a chicken blank move. I thought if you're going to be bold, go be bold. Trans kids belong in our women's locker rooms if you're really going to stand up. Nah, it was nonsense. It was horse bleep. And I have no respect for her for doing that. If you're going to do it, do it. Don't just kind of, sort of, maybe do it.
4: Yeah, she just wanted to get us talking about it on a podcast, probably. One of the smartest takes on all of this, and as the dust has settled, is Coco Gauff. She said, I do think that this kind of conversation has created a lot of animosity towards the trans community, which I'm not really a big fan of, but I also understand the biological difference and the need to protect that and preserve that. Why aren't people out protesting Coco Gauff the way that they are Sophie Cunningham? What is it about Sophie Cunningham at this moment in time that is making people so angry?
6: Well, first she doubled down on it. You know, she said, yeah, I said what I said. And the other, I'll just be perfectly honest with you. She's a very pretty, white, heterosexual girl in a league that is not. In a league that has a lot of lesbians, in a league that has a lot of jealousy, whether it's current players, former players, black players, white players, we've seen that. You know, Jeep is what somebody calls it. Jealousy, envy, ego, and pettiness rule the day in the WNBA. And here's Sophie Cunningham, the antithesis of that, talking. Coco Gauff, African-American, she wasn't really as bold. She couched her statement, and she gets a pass. And also, Peter, I would say this, and I go back to my earlier comments. Sophie Cunningham was really the first. She's become a high-profile athlete by Instagram and her videos. Well, she was kind of the first high-profile athlete to say what everybody with, a brain that's functioning knows, keep women safe from men in their locker room. So I would argue there's a sexism element there. I would argue there's a racism element there and a first element there for Sophie catching heat.
4: And part of me wonders if Sophie Cunningham's problem is that she is the physical enforcer for Caitlin Clark, who a lot of people also have problems with for reasons that have nothing to do, it seems like, with her game. Just staying with the WNBA for 1 second, there is this 34-year-old transgender basketball player in France, Julie Tatar. Good numbers in the French league. She told OutKick that if the WNBA came calling, it would be a childhood dream for her. And if they contact me, I won't say no. Is this the next big issue for the WNBA, where the best player in a women's league in France who is transgender gets a call from some team to come and play? Is this what we're looking at next?
6: I think it is, Peter. I coached college basketball for 30 years at as high a level as you can do, and I can watch her or him for 5 possessions and say, well, wait a second, she's better than the majority of the players in the WNBA. And you know what else? I think there is going to be from her side of her, him, his side of it, that they're going to be loud. Her people are going to be loud about wanting to get into WNBA. But here's what the WNBA is going to do, and probably it's smart. They're not going to comment on it. They're not. It's like me saying, hey, I have hair, and then I'm not going to comment on it. You know, don't take me what your eyes see or if it's hypocritical. Just believe my statement or my non-statement, Peter. But absolutely, because we all know this. We knew this was coming because we've already seen transgender boys in swimming with Riley Gaines. We've seen him in volleyball. We've seen him all over. So absolutely, this is coming. And I love the fact that the player over there, who, by the way, is averaging like 22 points, 20 rebounds, and more importantly, looks the part.
4: He's like a fried Tim Duncan.
6: That player could start on a WNBA team now. So it's more the hypocrisy. You know, it just is. The woman that wore the Trans Kids Belong shirt, and as Cheryl Reeves, and is advocating for women to have to play against men, she's mad because there's men coaches taking jobs of hers. So it's good for thee, but not for me. She's full of crap. The whole league is full of crap.
4: And we know how these things go. The NFL is about to be back. The NBA will be back a few weeks after that. The athletes in locker rooms for these men's sports are going to get asked about it. Do you think that they are going to feel pressure to say, yes, it is okay for trans people to compete in the WNBA? Or will they have the opinion that like 80%+ of the country has? And will their owners and GMs and coaches let them kind of side with, well, with the majority of the fan base and say, I think trans athletes should have their own.
6: I'll tell you this, Peter, and you understand how PR works, right? You deal with it every day. I guarantee you the public relations staff of teams is already doing work. And they're going to say something like this. Hey, we would never tell you not what to say, but understand that you represent a lot of people, and it's a highly emotional thing. So the answer to your initial part of the question was absolutely. The questions are going to be asked. Absolutely. They're watching. Hey, can I handle the smoke that Sophie Cunningham has had? Can I, my agent, would be saying, look, if you come out on the side of trans girls playing, you may get more endorsements. You may lose more endorsements. So, Peter, absolutely all this is in play. You're a player. You're working with your agent. You're working with your PR team. I hope some of them are working with their own conscience and have the ability to say, you know what, it's time for me to stand up for little girls. It just is time for that. And if you can't do that, then you stink anyway.
4: I really thought that this is something that was settled. It did become a political issue. It was kind of on the ballot, even though it wasn't directly on the ballot 2 years ago. Everybody kind of made their perspective on this issue known. But here we are. And I don't know if that's because of TikTok or because people just don't like Sophie Cunningham. I don't know. But I am kind of surprised. As this comes up, though, Dan, we will have you back. So thank you.
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8: 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Chris Alberta here at Principium. 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
7: News. I'm Sue Guzman. President Trump again targeting birthright citizenship with executive orders. White House Deputy Chief of Staff for Policy Stephen Miller says so-called birth tourism is now going to be banned.
8: No one in the world is any more allowed to obtain a visa for this fraudulent purpose.
7: The Senate is set to vote today to confirm Acting Attorney General Todd Blanche as the official head of the Justice Department. Senate Majority Leader John Thune says the confirmation vote is the top priority before lawmakers break for summer recess.
9: He is in the queue, and so we intend to vote on him before we leave, and I am hopeful and optimistic that we will get him confirmed.
7: Democrats have criticized Blanche for his loyalty to President Trump, and at least 6 people are dead, including a teenage student gunman in a school shooting near Bangkok, Thailand. America's listening to Fox News.

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1: We have a new highest paid running back in the NFL.
2: Here's Gibbs on first down. Jahmyr Gibbs across midfield. One man to beat inside the 20, the 10, touchdown.
1: The call on Fox Sports last season, Jahmyr Gibbs and the Lions agreed to a three-year $67.5 million extension, $51.5 million guaranteed, slightly higher on average than what the Falcons' Bijan Robinson got a couple of days ago. Gibbs rushed for over 1,200 yards, had 77 catches, and scored 18 touchdowns last year. The Colts' Jonathan Taylor as well, a two-year extension, $44 million with $39 million guaranteed. That's sports on the Fox News Rundown. Kevin Uretsky, Fox News.
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6: 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The first mRNA-based flu shots have been approved by the FDA. What does it mean for a busy fall season for the flu? We'll talk about it.
7: Also, former U.S. Attorney Matthew Snyder is going to check in to talk about the indictment.

0: statement of Dr. Anthony Fauci and his repeated use of the Fifth Amendment before Congress.
1: Mary Schiavo, the former U.S. Department of Transportation Inspector General, joins us. Is the supersonic flight really going to be the future of air travel?
0: GOP strategist Dennis Lennox explains why warning signs remain for Republican gubernatorial nominee John James.
1: And on the flip side, Congresswoman Debbie Dingell will join us. Is there a way to bridge the gap between the Abdul El-Sayed part of the Democratic Party and the moderates in just less than 90 days?
0: And Jamie's going to be here with us as well.
1: Love it. Always good news to talk to Jamie on a Friday. All that and more coming your way here on a Friday on JR Morning. We'll talk to you in a couple of minutes.
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2: What's on your mind?
4: Republicans have spent years believing that one word can defeat the left, communist. But what happens when voters no longer recoil from communism? I asked people about Mayor Zoran Mamdani's plans to implement free buses, city-run grocery stores, and other social programs funded by taxing the rich for an exclusive Hannity segment. In most cases, the people I spoke to weren't too bothered by Mamdani's plans to strangle the rich. In fact, they agreed with the premise that people should contribute what they can afford so that everyone can have what they need. But surely, I thought to myself, their answers would change once they learned that this supposed compassionate philosophy came directly from Karl Marx. I was wrong. At one point in America, Marxism and Karl Marx was met with public shunning and condemnation, and with good reason. Communist regimes inspired by Marx's ideology killed tens of millions of people. Those who managed to survive were left to deal with starvation, poverty, confiscation, tyranny, and political persecution. But Marxism doesn't carry the same stigma that it once did. Its radical ideas have been repackaged as equity and equality, or, as one woman said to me, being for the people. Once voters accept the premise that communism is actually a benevolent force for the people, revealing its origins does little to change their minds. And that's a problem for Republicans, whose chief argument against the rising socialist tide has consistently been pointing at Democrats and shouting communist. Politico reported last summer that Republicans are racing to make Zoran Mamdani the face of the Democratic Party. Republicans plan to use Mamdani's proposals like tax hikes, rent freezes, and government-run grocery stores as their attack line against radical socialist Democrats, Politico reported. Republicans wrongly assumed Mamdani's agenda was so obviously radical that merely attaching other Democrats to him would make it a political suicide. After House Minority Leader Hakeem Jeffries congratulated Mamdani on winning his primary last June, the National Republican Congressional Committee said in a post on X, "Every single Democrat now owns Mamdani's radical socialist agenda to defund police, abolish prisons, and stop ICE from deporting criminals." But that assessment was a bad misread of how voters respond to Mamdani and the socialist label. No longer do people reflexively recoil at the mention of Marx. And as policies are becoming more radical, voters are seemingly less repulsed by such radicalism, which is exactly why Republicans cannot think that merely calling someone a socialist or a communist is going to be politically effective. Those labels once communicated something objectionable and repulsive to the average American. But today, many Americans hear free buses, equality, free groceries, and so forth. Now, none of this happened overnight, nor did the left try to make Americans like communism by defending gulags and red lines. Instead, they separated Marx's promises from their consequences. Take Barack Obama, who in 2008 defended raising taxes on the rich by saying, "I think when you spread the wealth around, it's good for everybody." Marx called for redistribution of resources according to need. Obama repackaged that as giving others behind you a chance to succeed. In other words, Obama softened forced government confiscation by presenting it as merely helping your neighbor have an opportunity. Obama and other Democrats have all claimed that forced redistribution of wealth is also merely paying your fair share. The talking point shifted the conversation from class conflict to just a moral obligation that wealthy people have to help others and promote equality. Whether it's Obama, Bernie Sanders, AOC, Mamdani, or whatever other communist wants to come out of the woodwork, the bottom line is they're all selling communist promises without ever mentioning the destructive reality of those promises. And it's working. Republicans are not going to defeat leftists by merely calling them communist. And if they don't learn fast enough, we won't have a country. I'm Breonna Lyman, reporter for The Federalist.
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11: Still waiting on another deal with Iran. I'm Dave Anthony, Fox News. President Trump has warned it's their last chance in the conflict.
12: I think it's going to end pretty soon. I don't think they can go much longer.
11: This is Iran and Oman keep working on an agreement that aims to get shipping flowing through the Strait of Hormuz.
13: Just 33 vessels have passed through the Strait of Hormuz so far this week, compared to 50 the week before. Concern and uncertainty continues over the narrow passage in and out of the Persian Gulf. Iran insists it must have control over the strait, effectively closed by Iranian attacks on shipping. Normally, a fifth of the world's crude oil transits through.
11: That's Fox's Jonathan Savage. A student in Thailand went on a shooting spree at school, killing at least five people, wounding more than a dozen others before turning the gun around, killing himself at his school near Bangkok. Police believe the gun belonged to his grandfather, with a 14-year-old boy also shot dead along with his grandma before going to school. Back to the president. He signed another executive order on birthright citizenship.
12: People are building businesses around it. From wealthy people are building businesses around birthright citizenship. That's not the way it's supposed to work. It's a disgrace. They're buying their way in.
11: His executive order attempts to reject visas to foreign visitors suspected of coming to the U.S. to have a baby here.
14: Earlier this year, the U.S. Supreme Court reaffirmed birthright citizenship in an opinion striking down an order from President Trump that would have ended automatic citizenship to children born to parents living in the U.S. illegally.
11: Fox's Jared Halpern at the White House. A Trump-backed congressman has been primaried out in Tennessee. Andy Ogles lost to a Republican challenger, Charlie Hatcher, who had been endorsed by Governor Bill Lee. Now, the governor's term limited can't run again in the race to replace him. Senator Marsha Blackburn won the GOP primary.
15: We're going to do a Tennessee Doge to make certain we do not waste one dime of your taxpayer money.
11: She'll face Democrat Jerry Green. 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
6: Well, the good news is the westbound 696 ramp to Woodward is now open, and the westbound ramp to Southfield Road will reopen this morning at 9 a.m. after being closed for that large construction project underway. Upcoming construction westbound 94 between Metro Parkway and Gratiot. We're going to see all lanes close at 5 a.m., beginning at 8 p.m. until 5 a.m. on Monday. On the Lodge northbound at Forest Avenue, beginning this evening at 9 p.m., all lanes are scheduled to close for bridge repairs until 5 a.m. on Monday. Now, WJR weather first from the Weather Channel. Cloudy with a chance of thunderstorms throughout the day today and a high of 84. Right now, it's 72. Partly cloudy tonight, a low of 71. Clouds with a thunderstorm possible again tomorrow and a high of 87. Mix of clouds and sun on Sunday with a high of 85. I'm Renee Vitale, WJR, traffic and weather first.
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1: Welcome in. Happy Friday. Good morning to you, Lloyd.
0: Good morning, sir.
1: Nice to see you.
0: Nice to be seen.
1: So the good news is that the cases of cyclosporiasis seem to be going down.
0: Yeah.
1: Yay!
0: Michigan health officials have lifted their recommendation to avoid bag salad mixes as the state's cyclosporiasis outbreak shows signs of slowing. More than 12,000 Michigan cases, two deaths, have been linked to the illness during the multi-state outbreak. The state reports fewer new cases and a decline in diarrhea-related emergency room visits. Based on the illness's average seven-day incubation period, officials believe most exposures occurred from late June through early July and that much of the contaminated produce is no longer available, and residents may resume normal food handling practices. Federal investigators remain focused on Taylor Farms as a potential source, while the FDA continues tracking five separate outbreaks.
1: Meanwhile, the Michigan Health Department says that you can go back to eating lettuce.
0: Okay.
1: That likely
0: Yay!
1: The contaminated lettuce is no longer available. So if you were exposed late June, early July, that time period, that lettuce has gone.
0: Oh, that's been moved out.
1: It's all moved out, and you can probably go back. I'm good. I'm going to wait just another minute.
0: That's how I feel.
18: I miss my
1: That's
18: salads,
1: me.
18: Man.
1: Now, the Michigan health officials are saying, if you want to go back to it, get after it. Jason, you want your BLT? God bless. We want to go back
2: I
1: to salads.
2: I saw it on the news this morning. I go, you know what? I'm still going to give it a little bit of time.
18: Yeah, just a little bit. You know.
2: We've made it this far. We can hold off.
18: That's right.
1: My first thought was, yeah, the cases are coming down because nobody's eating lettuce.
2: Good point. Yeah,
18: that's you know what? That's a good. That is a good point.
1: Nobody's eating lettuce. Yeah. So of course the cases are going to come down. Huh. But they said that they've seen less doctor's room visits on diarrhea in particular, which really tips the scales on potentially what's going on
18: that
1: here.
18: Does it? Yeah.
1: But they said it's you can go back to your lettuce, your normal lettuce procedures.
18: Okay.
1: You can go back to your normal way of handling produce. All is okay.
18: Okay. All right. Detroit Lions star Jahmyr Gibbs. He is now the highest paid running back in NFL history. He has agreed to a 3-year contract extension worth $67.5 million with $51.5 million guaranteed. The record-setting deal follows weeks of negotiations as the Lions considered how much it would take to keep one of the NFL's most explosive offensive players in Detroit. Gibbs' agent, Todd France, announced the agreement on Instagram. The extension provides long-term security for Gibbs while keeping a major piece of the Lions' offense in place as the team prepares for the upcoming season.
1: You like that?
18: Love it.
1: Jason, you like that? Paying a running back that much money?
2: Not always, but you have to. You know, I mean, that is
18: that's what I say, man. I mean, you know.
1: I
18: get Stay healthy. That's all I'm saying.
1: I get it. You got to sign him. I don't love paying a running back that much money in today's NFL. No. That's just me. But it's Jahmyr Gibbs, and we see what he can do.
18: Yeah.
1: He is a multi-purpose threat. And it shows you. You hold in a little bit, and you get paid.
18: Yeah.
1: It's pretty good.
18: I bet your back feels pretty good today, don't you think?
1: I would think so. Yeah, all of a sudden he's feeling great.
2: Better figure out that defensive side of the ball.
1: No doubt.
18: Well, yeah. That's what they have
1: or
18: to do.
1: Score 100 points a week.
18: There you go.
1: Either way.
18: Okay. We
1: got to figure something out.
18: A Frontier Airlines flight bound for Metro Detroit evacuated on the tarmac in Houston last night, following a verbal bomb threat from a passenger. Frontier Flight 1958 was preparing for takeoff from George Bush International Airport when the threat was made. As a precaution, local and federal authorities immediately stepped in and deplaned all passengers while law enforcement swept the aircraft. Officials report that nothing suspicious was found on board. Houston police have taken one person into custody, though details regarding the suspect have not yet been released. Frontier confirmed that affected passengers were being reaccommodated on a later flight to Detroit, and the investigation remains ongoing. I don't know. It was this. You don't know a lot about the suspect, but you know, to get on the plane and verbally start giving bomb threats, that's not a smart thing to do.
1: No. I wouldn't recommend that for anybody. Here's one thing that you can't do when you get on a plane. You can't make a bomb threat.
18: No.
1: Period. End of story.
18: No.
1: It is one of the more
18: you
1: unbelievable.
18: Can't joke about that.
1: No, I don't even know you really think about it. I don't know, like, how yeah. could you possibly get onto a plane in the year of our Lord, 2026, and all of a sudden I don't understand it.
18: Unless you know, a little inebriated.
1: Unless you really want to be dragged off the plane and prosecuted.
18: Yeah, well, you're going to get that.
1: Yeah, Donald Trump has signed new executive orders aimed at further restricting those who qualify for automatic U.S. citizenship at birth. The administration targeting what it calls birth tourism. And it's expanding the categories for people whose children would not automatically receive U.S. citizenship. And it looks at the long-standing interpretation of the 14th Amendment guaranteed of birthright citizenship, birth tourism, pregnant women who traveled to the United States specifically to give birth, which we know is happening and has been happening for a very long time.
18: Yeah.
1: They're also broadening the definition of individuals whose U.S.-born children would not be eligible for automatic citizenship. So this comes as the Supreme Court weighed in on birthright citizenship. Something to certainly ask Matthew Schneider in the 7 o'clock hour when we talk to him.
18: Yeah.
1: What the ramifications of this are and how this maybe differs from the case that was brought before the Supreme Court. Also on the Iranian front, there have been apparently some productive talks on a couple of different avenues. Apparently, there were productive talks between Israel and Lebanon. And these accusations yesterday, I mentioned that the Lebanese side was pulling out of these discussions because there were leaks. They yes. said they were fake news leaks, and it was sullying the conversations. Well, the Lebanese officials and Israeli officials in Rome met U.S. officials in a seventh round of talks, and they said that they were overall productive. The two sides are getting closer than they were before. Talks are productive, technical, and on expert levels. The two sides are a lot closer on what needs to be done to advance the expand of the pilot zone process, according to U.S. Department spokesperson telling ABC News. And that would be a big domino to fall in a broader peace deal. Mm-hmm. Well, another potential piece to this is an Iranian official says a deal between Iran and Oman on the shipping in the Strait of Hormuz is close, and there would be no impediments like tolls. So a deal to reopen the strait without tolls, without charges. This is an Iranian official mentioning this, so take that with a grain of salt.
18: That's right.
1: But they say any temporary routes will be without any impediments, meaning no approvals or permissions and no tolls of charges. The Strait of Hormuz is an international waterway and no party controls the lanes or the ability to transit through them. That's according to a U.S. official telling ABC News. So just some interesting updates on the Iranian front.
18: Well, I mean, and, you know, let's hope that deal comes to fruition about the straits, but as we know, we've had deals with the straits before, and then Iran just decides to start firing on ships.
1: Yeah.
18: Out of the blue.
1: Yeah.
18: And then now we're back to
1: the blockade.
18: Yes. So let's hope.
1: Yeah. Dylan Dingler for a third straight game goes yard. He had three hits, three RBI. Tigers defeat Seattle 11-0.
18: Wow.
1: Last night.
18: Yes.
1: And they are, Jason, they're three games under 500, just one back of the wild card. At this point,
2: one game back, there's five teams a game and a half apart for that last wild card spot.
1: Yeah. So here's how you avoid the congestion for the wild card spot. Win the division.
18: Right.
3: Yeah.
1: Win the division.
3: Yep.
1: And they've got a couple of very important series coming up against teams atop the AL Central. Mm-hmm.
2: Yeah, three and a half back in the division.
1: Three and a half
2: still
1: back.
2: Still waiting for the White Sox to kind of come back down to earth. They are a little bit.
1: Okay. Could you imagine what the abysmal start to the season that they had if they come back and win this division?
2: And trading their two aces.
1: And trading their two aces. Yeah.
18: Man.
1: My goodness.
18: That would be crazy.
1: Coming up on the other side, Chad Livengood from the Detroit News joins us. What comes next for these campaigns now that the primaries are in the rear view? It's coming up on JR Morning.
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28: 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It is a naltrexone compound, which is something that acts as a blocker for both opiates and alcohol, meaning if you use while that's in your system, you won't become intoxicated, and therefore it helps extinguish the craving.
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28: 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Getting really good psychiatric care is the first step to treating your addiction, because you have to understand what brought you there and address that at the source.
27: 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I'm Lloyd Jackson for WJR Health Watch.
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6: Some good news to start the traffic. Westbound 696 ramp to Woodward now open, and the westbound ramp to Southfield Road will reopen this morning at 9 a.m. Upcoming construction on the Lodge northbound at Forest Avenue beginning this evening at 9 a.m. This morning at 9 a.m. All lanes are scheduled to close for bridge repairs. That's going to be in place until 5 a.m. on Monday. Westbound 94 between Metro Parkway and Gratiot beginning tonight at 9 p.m. All lanes scheduled to close until 5 a.m. on Monday. Gratiot can be used as an alternate. Westbound M5 between Grand River and 275 left lane is closed there until 3 o'clock this afternoon. Now, WJR Weather First from the Weather Channel. Here's your forecast.
9: On again, off again with the wet weather here over the next few days. Some damp weather scattered around this morning. A few showers, maybe a thunderstorm. May linger into the afternoon and this evening. Clouds and some sunshine, otherwise 85. Tonight, showers, maybe a thunderstorm early, upper 60s. Tomorrow, few afternoon showers and thunderstorms, highs in the upper 80s, but plenty of dry hours with clouds and sunshine. Sunday, a couple of afternoon showers, 85. From the Weather Channel, I'm meteorologist Ray Stajic, 760 WJR, where Michigan comes to talk.
11: I'm Kevin Dietz, coming up on All Talk. Dr. Anthony Fauci is one step closer to a possible Justice Department investigation after a Senate committee votes to hold him in contempt. We'll explain what happened and what comes next. Plus, this weekend with Taylor Vitani. 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
1: All right, so now the race is really on. We know who have won these races. We know who is going to be on the ballot come November. And now it's building coalitions. It's about refining messages. It's about making sure you are reaching everybody in the state of Michigan regardless of their party affiliation, yes, regardless of where they stand on a lot of issues. It's how many people can you bring under your umbrella as a candidate running for office, whether that's a federal office or a statewide office here in the state of Michigan. Chad Livengood, the politics editor and columnist at the Detroit News, joins us. Chad, good morning. It's good to have you. So now the dust has mostly settled. At least votes have been counted. Where do you think the most intriguing storyline is in terms of some of the work that needs to be done by November?
0: Well, certainly the Democratic column in the U.S. Senate race. I mean, the Democrats just went through the most bruising primary in a generation or two. They have not had this kind of a Donnybrook as we've seen. And I mean, it wasn't just a difference of opinions or worldviews and ideology. Haley Stevens and her supporters came in and put down $70 million of firepower against Abdul al-Sayed on the airwaves in ways we've never seen. So they've got a lot of healing to do over there, and the divisions are pretty deep when it comes to issues of Israel and how Israel has waged its war in Gaza and against Hamas and also against Hezbollah. And then there are just other simmering issues that still yet to be dealt with. I mean, our analysis today is a lot of Jewish Democrats kind of pretty wary of Abdul al-Sayed. And then there are Black Democrats who are very much firmly in Haley Stevens's camp. They too are a little wary of this progressive movement that has sort of taken a hold of the Democratic Party. And so there are some major rifts that still have to be kind of healed there. And then on the Republican side, you've got a party that is got an unpopular president with policies that are not popular. With gas, it's $4.40 a gallon. They've got to figure out a message on the cost of living and what they're going to do about it. That voters are actually going to buy into here in the next 3 months. And so both parties have their work cut out, essentially trying to sew that up. And then there's down ballot, there's other issues in the Republican governor's race, between Perry Johnson and John James, that still created a lot of division there. And there's still a lot of Republicans within the coalition who are just not too enthused about John James. And so this is going to be kind of an interesting August, I think, everyone's going to try to sort of reset a little bit. Although we're right out of the gate here, and there's already videos and advertising going flying on both sides, trying to define each other, and then as we saw yesterday, Mike Rogers, the Republican Senate nominee, and Abdul al-Sayed, both trying to portray themselves as agents of change.
10: Chad, I got to ask you about the 13th congressional district, Donovan McKinney defeating Sri Tanadar, despite Tanadar's financial resources and his name recognition. He was the incumbent. Was that primarily a vote for McKinney, or that a rejection of Tanadar?
0: I think that was a little bit of both. I mean, one, with the progressives up and down the ballot that were on different races from Abdul al-Sayed down to like the mayor of Ann Arbor, they formed essentially a ticket within a primary, which we've not really seen in recent memory, particularly in the Democratic Party. So up and down, they kind of got, put together a coalition to vote against these either establishment candidates or incumbents. Sri Tanadar was not exactly in the progressive column and also not exactly an establishment Democrat by any means. He was essentially an outcast in the Democratic Party from the start. And, he's a multimillionaire who ran for governor, and then he lost in 2018. Then he ran for state rep, and then he won that, and then he ran for Congress, and he spent, I think, upwards of $20 million of his own money over all these races. So, yeah, he had a lot of name ID, and he's very, very visible in the community. But Black Detroiters really, really did not like the idea that there was not a single Black member of Congress from Detroit anymore. And so they've been, they've had a couple of failed efforts to get him out of office. 2 years ago was a complete meltdown, but this year they found a candidate. They got one candidate one-on-one with him, and Donovan McKinney prevailed. Also, Donovan McKinney latched on to the Democratic Socialists of America movement and took their endorsement, became a sort of identified as a Democratic Socialist, and he benefited from that wave of sort of left-wing Democrats who came out to to vote for him and for Abdul al-Sayed. Although I should note, Abdul al-Sayed does not identify as Democratic Socialist. Is not a member of the DSA. He's what I would kind of term a DSA freeloader. He's benefited from the DSA and that wing of the party, but he's not adherent to it.
1: Yeah. It is one thing to be to ride this wave, this progressive wave in a primary. It's something entirely different to do in a general head-to-head matchup. And, I don't know how much Michigan resembles New York City or Colorado or New York State or Maine, for that matter. I think it's a whole different ball game here in the Mitten. Interesting stuff as always. Chad Livengood, appreciate it. Thank you.
0: Yeah, thank you, guys.
1: Even yesterday, John James was on with Sean Hannity
10: yes.
1: on Fox News. And one of the things that he was talking about was this – these progressives, far left progressives and socialists that are making their case here in the state of Michigan being the test ground
10: uh-huh.
1: for it, which I think we're seeing it all across the country. I mean, one of the gubernatorial candidates in Minnesota,
10: that's right,
1: is talking about canceling Thanksgiving, although now she's backtracking. So now she says she loves Thanksgiving.
10: It's too much.
1: It's too much nonsense.
10: It is.
1: That's the thing.
10: It is.
1: And so I think it is going to be an unbelievable couple of months here until we get to November. Meanwhile, the first mRNA vaccine for the flu has been approved. We'll talk about it.
2: Did you know only 40% of people get to choose when they retire? 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
13: Fox News, I'm CJ Papa. Multi-million dollar judgment against a social media behemoth.
14: $567 million Meta is required to pay will go to an abatement fund. It will be used for the treatment of young people who are harmed by social media, as well as prevention, screenings, and evaluations.
13: Fox's Matt Rivera, the money is on top of a $375 million penalty in March during an earlier phase of this case. Longtime U.S. Senator Marsha Blackburn up for a new job.
15: We absolutely have to unite as a party and defeat the Democrats.
13: She captures the Republican Tennessee primary for governor. She faces Democrat Jerry Green in November. Republican Carson Andy Ogles loses his primary challenge to Charlie Hatcher. America's listening to Fox News.
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6: Westbound 94 before E-Course, we have an accident that has cleared traffic's backed up to Telegraph. On the Lodge northbound at Forest Avenue, beginning this morning at 9 a.m., all lanes scheduled to close for bridge repairs. That's going to be in place until 5 a.m. on Monday. Westbound 94 between Metro Parkway and Gratiot, beginning this evening at 8 o'clock, all lanes scheduled to close until 5 a.m. on Monday. Gratiot can be used as an alternate there. Now, WJR weather first from the Weather Channel. Cloudy with a chance of thunderstorms throughout the day today. High of 84. Right now it's 71. Partly cloudy tonight and a low of 71. Clouds with a thunderstorm possible again tomorrow. High of 87. Mix of clouds and sun on Sunday with a high of 85. I'm Renee Vitale, WJR, traffic and weather first.
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0: Stay here for All Talk with Kevin Dietz at 9. Now back to JR Morning with Chris Renwick, Lloyd Jackson, and Jamie Edmonds on WJR, where Michigan comes to talk.
1: So the FDA has approved Moderna's first mRNA-based influenza vaccine in the United States. It's approved for adults 50 and older. Full approval for those 50 to 64, accelerated approval for 65 and older. What's the difference between the mRNA flu vaccine and the traditional flu vaccines that we get every year? Let's talk about it. Dr. Matthew Sims is the director of infectious disease research at Corewell Health here in Southeastern Michigan and joins us. Doc, good morning. It's good to have you back.
2: Good morning.
1: So talk a little bit about what the change in the flu vaccine means now that there is an mRNA technology being infused here. How does that differ from what we got last year, for example?
2: Yeah, well, you know, the flu vaccine, the standard flu vaccine, is based on, it's like any other vaccine. It's a protein from the flu, or it's actually several proteins that, encompass several different strains of flu. And you get exposed to that protein and you make antibodies to it, just like normal. mRNA vaccines work a little differently. They have the code to make the protein. So they put the code in, your cells take up the code and then make the protein themselves. The difference is, you know, where the protein is coming from exactly. The protein itself is the same. There's a couple of advantages to the mRNA, theoretically. So number one, we found back during COVID when the first ones were, it's a very vigorous immune response. So you get really good response, generally speaking, considered better than the normal. Now, that's really important. You know, as you noted, this vaccine's been approved for older people, 50 and up, because, you know, in older people, they may not make as good a response when they're exposed to proteins. That's one thing we know. There's something called immune senescence, where your immune system just doesn't function as well when exposed to new things as you get older. And so right now for older adults, we're using a flu vaccine. We're recommending a flu vaccine, which is either adjuvanted or high dose, which means that, you know, you're exposed to more in order to make more antibody. And so this may remove the need to do that. So that's one thing. The other advantage, it's actually more of a global advantage, which is, you know, it takes a certain amount of time to make the original type of flu vaccine. Usually they grow it in eggs. They grow the virus up. So they identify viruses in the other hemisphere that they think are heading to this hemisphere 6 months early. They start the process of growing it and testing it and making sure it passes all the quality issues, et cetera, et cetera. That takes a fair amount of time. That's part of the reason that every year the flu vaccine only matches so well, right? Because the flu changes over time. And so just because it was circulating 6 months ago down south, it may not be exactly what's circulating up here, you know, 6 months later. Or just because it's circulating up here, it may not be what's circulating down south 6 months later. So mRNA vaccines, you can make much faster. You don't have to grow them, right? So you just make a strand of mRNA. And so you can make it much, much closer to the actual flu season. So you're hopefully going to get a better match.
3: So with this Influceva expected to be available this fall, Dr. Sims, what did your patients ask their doctors before deciding between this vaccine or just the standard flu shot and a high dose shot?
2: Yeah, it's a great question. So, you know, talk to your doctor about which one is right for you, right? And so, you know, there's going to be some doctors out there who aren't used to the new type of vaccine, really want to stick with the older one. The most important thing is to get the flu vaccine, right? Because that's going to prevent the flu. And even when you have breakthrough cases, when it's not as good a match, what we find is they tend to be milder. You know, I've said it before, you know, and it's anecdotal, you know, but I've never seen a patient in the ICU for flu who got their flu vaccine. I've seen them in the hospital. I've never seen them in the ICU. Whereas, you know, I see lots of patients in the ICU for influenza who never got their vaccine. So the most important thing is get the vaccine, right? And that's everybody. It doesn't matter how old you are. Now, if you're older and you may qualify for this vaccine, talk to your doctor about, you know, whether you should get that or whether you should get the high dose or which one do they recommend and why. And if you have questions, ask them.
1: The other part, I want to go back to something you said a minute ago. When you grow the flu vaccine in those eggs, that maturation process is, I think you said around 6 months, and then
2: Well, it's 6 months from the start to the finish. It doesn't take 6 months to grow it total, but it's identifying it, growing it, testing it, et cetera, et cetera.
1: Sure. And so then that testing phase, after the identification and the growth process, is that same testing phase utilized in the mRNA technology, or because you can make it quicker, does it need that type of action on the back end?
2: It'll probably need some sort of testing just to make sure that there wasn't, you know, they'll have to look at it, make sure there wasn't something that happened where it mutated or anything like that. There'll probably have to be some level of safety test where they give it to, you know, a smaller number of people and just make sure there's no funny reactions. I don't know what the FDA is specifically requiring of that. I expect there will be something. I expect it will be similar to what we do with regular flu vaccine now. But I don't know the specific details.
3: And could the mRNA technology doctor eventually, you know, allow us to and allow researchers to create maybe one flu vaccine that just provides a longer lasting protection and not have to do it, you know, every year?
2: That is absolutely one of the hopes. The thing about the flu is the flu mutates very easily, right? It changes and it recombines. So there's two types of change that we talk about with flu. There's one we call antigenic drift, which means that you slowly accumulate mutations over time and it just changes. It's like changing the shape of the jigsaw puzzle piece, right? And so it doesn't quite fit just right. And then there's what we call antigenic shift, where it rearranges itself. So two different flus usually come together in one person or in one animal, and the new flu comes out that takes pieces of one and pieces of another. So it's as if you took a jigsaw piece and cut it in half or cut it in quarters, like took four jigsaw pieces, cut them in quarters, taped them together, make it a completely new jigsaw piece. It doesn't fit anywhere
3: Gotcha.
2: anymore.
1: Interesting stuff. As always, Dr. Matthew Sims, we appreciate your time. Thank you. Have a great weekend. We'll talk soon.
2: Take care.
1: Yeah, you got it. Wouldn't it be nice to cut your air travel in half?
3: Oh man, would love it, especially if you're going way overseas and those long trips.
1: My goodness. You know, Detroit to Paris in 4 hours.
3: I can do that.
1: That sounds pretty good. We'll
3: Yes.
1: talk about it next on JR Morning.
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3: Westbound 94 before E-Course, an accident has cleared. Traffic still slow from Telegraph. Beginning at 9 a.m. this morning, the Lodge northbound at Forest Avenue will close for bridge repair work. That's going to be in place until 5 a.m. on Monday. Westbound 94 between Metro Parkway and Gratiot beginning this evening at 8 o'clock. All lanes are scheduled to close until 5 a.m. on Monday. Gratiot can be used as an alternate. 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
4: More hours of dry than wet as we look ahead toward the weekend. Pushing through this morning, a few scattered showers around, maybe a thunderstorm. This afternoon, still some showers, thunderstorms, clouds, and some sunshine mixed in between, 85. Tonight, a shower thunderstorm threat early, cloudy overnight, upper 60s. The weekend will start with a couple of afternoon showers and thunderstorms on Saturday. Clouds and sun, otherwise 87. Sunday, a chance of showers in the afternoon, 85. From the Weather Channel, I'm meteorologist Ray Stajic, 760 WJR, where Michigan comes to talk.
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0: Remember the Concorde?
1: Oh, yeah.
0: London to New York in 3.5 hours.
1: 3.5 hours, boy. Oh, that was a big deal.
0: Absolutely unbelievable. That was put on ice in, what, 2000, early 2000s, 2002, I want to say, three, somewhere around there. I believe there was a crash that halted the fleet. Uh-huh. And then they basically went away with it. Well, the Concorde was the supersonic passenger jet. And it went away. It was too expensive. There were too many hurdles, and eventually it went away. Well, since then, there's been a number of different advances in aircraft design, engine technology. They've tried to find ways to reduce the noise. So instead of getting that sonic boom, getting something a little quieter.
1: Yeah.
0: But NASA has this Quest mission, and it's the experimental X-59 aircraft. It recently completed its first successful supersonic flight. And it is much quieter. The engine noise is much quieter. You're not producing the sonic boom, but you are traveling nearly twice the speed of a commercial aircraft today. So, again, you're going to get much shorter flights on much longer flights around the world. How realistic, how close are we to regaining that type of speed in the air? Let's talk about it with Mary Schiavo, the former U.S. Department of Transportation Inspector General. Mary, it's great to have you back.
2: Thank you. It's good to be with you.
0: Take me back to that time of when the Concorde was in flight. What did that mean, not only to the technology, but to air travel? And what would it mean for something like that to come back again?
2: Well, back, you know, I should go back before 2000. You know, it was the dream. It was the true status symbol with, you know, when you had been on the Concorde, and I did not fly on the Concorde. My husband did, but I did not. And it was the ultimate, you know, status. Oh yes, I've flown the Concorde, but obviously that all came for an end, not a permanent end, but to an end in 2000 with the crash of the Concorde in France. And that was, strangely enough, caused by FOD, what's called pre-object damage, junk on the runway left by a previous conventional flight, which punctured the fuel tanks and tire, and then fuel tanks under the wing, which was a known weakness. So Concordes were grounded, and only Air France and British Airways flew them. They came back briefly, but then were permanently grounded forever in 2003, in part, again, because of the drop in air travel after September 11, 2001. So it was a short but glorious history. But I always like to remind people, in the 60s and 70s, we could put people on the moon and

0: fly across the pond in 3 hours, and today we can do neither. So it's kind of an interesting transition. So do people want it back? Of course. Everyone would like to see it come back, but there are many problems.
1: I know the FAA wants to replace a speed-based restriction with a noise-based standard. Does that make sense, or could it create new enforcement and safety challenges?
0: Well, it sounds like government speak to me. They want to replace the sonic boom with the sonic thud.
1: Yeah.
0: So what they're doing is saying what they're researching, and again, this is the FAA partnering with NASA with that X-59 is where the way it's going on. And right now, the sonic boom is over what's called perceived decibels. It's over 100 perceived decibels. And the FAA says, well, we're going to get it down to 75 perceived decibels. And, you know, before, I mean, the Concorde could shatter windows.
1: Yeah.
0: Somebody, oh, man, way back in the late 70s, a private charter of the Concorde buzzed Manhattan. I'm old enough to remember that. I actually lived in New York at the time, and it shook windows all up and down, you know, Madison Avenue or one of the streets. But that isn't much of a difference, and it has other, you know, it has other headwinds, to use a bad pun now, because obviously people are all concerned about any disruption to the environment, not just the pollution and the ozone layer and all those they've heard about, but some environmentalists are worried about the effects that even a sonic thud as opposed to a sonic boom would have on wildlife. But I think that, just being a rather practical sort from the Midwest, I think that price is still going to remain an objective.
1: Yeah.
0: Remember back in the, you know, back just before it ended, you know, back in the early 2000s, it was $12,000 for a ticket. But now people are kind of used to that sticker shock because, you know, if you get a full priced first class ticket on an overseas flight, it can easily be $12,000, $15,000. So that price in today's dollars might indeed be even more than that. And then it's also, there's a size problem. The Concorde only held, I think, a max, and I'm trying to remember exactly what it was, but a max of about 60 to 64 complete max people. And for load levels, that's very small. But Boom Supersonic, which is a U.S. company, it's probably closest to getting one other than NASA's test plane, will carry about 64 to 80 passengers. And then you have the limits right now. It has to be, the supersonic flight has to be over open water. Europe has banned it temporarily. So there's a lot of government regulations that have to change too.
2: Always great to talk to you, Mary Schiavo. Thank you. We appreciate you. Have a great weekend. We'll talk soon.
0: Thank you.
2: Yeah, you got it.
1: Yeah.
2: Riding that thing?
1: Did you get all the bugs out and stuff? Yeah, I like to try it, but you know, there are safety questions involving the engines and the air traffic control, emergency procedures, all that has to be ironed out.
2: Yeah, so, I'd be on board.
1: Yeah.
2: London to New York in 3 hours.
1: Because I would want to get there quick.
2: That's pretty good. You don't even need to buy a first class seat.
1: No.
2: Right? I mean, like, those first class seats are, 10, 12, 15,000, right?
1: Yeah.
2: And they're great. But, I mean, if you could sit in coach for 3 hours with only 60 people in the plane,
1: dude,
2: sign me up.
1: I know that's right.
2: On board. I am on board.
1: Oh,
2: it's pretty cool.
1: No, it is. We'll see what happens, man. But, you know.
2: And traveling twice as fast as the speed of light. I mean, pretty unbelievable.
1: It is. But, you know, technology, man, things, you know, improve. And so we'll
2: getting
1: see.
2: Better and better and better. Yeah. It's like those bullet trains in the air.
1: Yes.
2: Yeah, pretty cool. Coming up on the other side, 7 o'clock hour, get you caught up on the headlines. Also, Anthony Fauci back in the news. We'll talk about it.
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7: Another congressman primaried out. I'm Dave Anthony, Fox News. Andy Ogles, a Trump-backed Republican in Tennessee, now the ninth House lawmaker to lose a primary this year.
8: Congressman Andy Ogles lost the GOP primary in the 5th Congressional District to Charlie Hatcher. Ogles was backed by President Trump, and Hatcher was endorsed by Governor Bill Lee, but Ogles faced a number of controversies, mainly related to his social media posts, including about how Muslims don't belong in American society.
7: That's Fox's Madeline Rivera. The Democrat Hatcher faces in November is Chas Mulder, the mayor of Columbia, Tennessee. In the state's governor's race, Senator Marsha Blackburn won the Republican primary. And will take on Democrat Jerry Green. The winner will be Tennessee's first female governor. A second Republican senator is going to vote against Acting Attorney General Todd Blanche. Lisa Murkowski joins GOP Senator Susan Collins, who also plans to join Democrats opposing Blanche's confirmation to be full-time AG. If one more Republican is a no in the vote that could come today, Blanche would be rejected. A student went on the shooting spree at a school in Thailand, killing at least five people, wounding a dozen others and more.
9: The shooting happened at a high school on the outskirts of Thailand's capital, Bangkok. The suspected shooter, a 14-year-old boy who was a student at the school, is dead after turning the gun on himself. He said to have killed his grandparents before going to Debsirin Nonthaburi School to carry out the attack.
7: Fox's Jonathan Savage. Iran and Oman keep trying to work out an agreement that may or may not be backed by the U.S. on getting shipping flowing freely through the Strait of Hormuz, as President Trump also insists this is Iran's last chance to work out a deal to denuclearize.
10: I think we're doing fine. It could be soon.
11: The deal has not been finalized, and the president says the U.S. Navy is continuing to enforce the blockade of Iranian ports. Trump cautioning that shipping risks remain as Iran could still deploy mines or carry out drone attacks.
7: That's Chanley Painter. 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
14: Westbound 94 at Vining, we have an accident off to the right shoulder. Also westbound 94 between Metro Parkway and Gratiot beginning this evening at 8 o'clock. All lanes are scheduled to close until 5 a.m. on Monday. Gratiot can be used as an alternate there. Beginning 9 a.m. this morning, the Lodge is going to close northbound at Forest Avenue for bridge repairs. All lanes are scheduled to reopen by 5 a.m. on Monday. 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Cloudy with a chance of thunderstorms throughout the day today and a high of 84. Right now, it's 71. Partly cloudy tonight, low of 71. Clouds and thunderstorms possible again tomorrow with a high of 87. A mix of clouds and sunshine on Sunday with a high of 85. I'm Renee Vitale, WJR, Traffic and Weather first.
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6: It's not just morning, it's a JR morning with Chris Renwick, Lloyd Jackson, and Jamie Edmonds on 760 WJR and on the WJR app, where Michigan comes to talk.
2: 7 o'clock hour here on a Friday. Coffee's still hot, which is a good thing.
1: Yeah.
2: The good news is the cyclospora cases are coming down.
1: Yeah, it appears that they are. We have more than 12,000 Michigan cases. Two deaths have been linked to the illness during the multi-state outbreak. The state reports fewer new cases and a decline in diarrhea-related emergency room visits based on the illness's average 7-day incubation period. Officials believe most exposures occurred from late June through early July and that much of the contaminated produce is no longer available. Residents may resume normal food handling practices. Federal investigators remain focused on Taylor Farms as a potential source, while the FDA continues tracking 5 separate outbreaks.
2: And the Michigan Health Department saying that you can go back to your lettuce habits.
1: So I can eat a salad.
2: You can go ahead and eat a salad now. Everything's fine. However you were handling produce before, go back to that. They said whatever the contaminated lettuce was is probably gone.
1: Okay.
2: Yeah.
1: Out of the mix.
18: Wait. Did you say probably? We'll give it a few more days.
1: I just feel a little safer.
2: To be fair, I think I added that. They said you're good. I'm thinking probably.
1: Right. Yeah, I think I'm going to.
2: I'm not ready to jump back into the salad pool just yet.
1: Not yet.
2: Not quite yet.
1: Give it a few more days.
2: Yeah.
1: Weeks.
2: Jahmyr Gibbs has a new deal. He's going to be back at practice.
1: Oh, man, listen, he is the highest paid running back in NFL history now. He has agreed to a 3-year contract extension. It's $67.5 million. $51.5 is guaranteed. Now, the record-setting deal follows weeks of negotiations as the Lions consider how much it would take to keep one of the NFL's most explosive offensive players in Detroit. Gibbs' agent, Todd France, announced the agreement on Instagram. The extension provides long-term security for Gibbs while keeping a major piece of the Lions offense in place as the team prepares for the upcoming season. I think his back got better pretty quick.
2: From carrying them?
1: No, from, you know, not having the contract.
2: He was a little sore.
1: I think he was a little sore.
2: Got
1: but
2: it.
1: Then once the contract came through, boy. Dun, dun, dun, dun.
2: Pretty good.
19: Acknowledge me.
2: What $50 million guaranteed will do.
1: Yeah.
2: For you. Meanwhile, the Republicans on the Senate Homeland Security and Government Affairs Committee voted to hold Dr. Anthony Fauci in contempt of Congress. It was an 8-5 party line vote. After Anthony Fauci invoked the Fifth Amendment against self-incrimination, declined to answer questions at a hearing last week about his role in informing the public of COVID-19 and some of the guidelines that were put into place. Here's Senator Ron Johnson on those cell phone records that also landed in their hands this week.
20: We'll compare key moments, see who he was texting. We'll compare what we see on the phone to other FOIA requests where he provided text. Did he provide all the texts? Because, you know, we know, obviously, his henchman, David Morins, had a FOIA lady, showed him how to delete emails.
2: The contempt resolution would normally head to the full Senate. It would require 60 votes. It's unlikely that it would get 60 votes in the Senate at this point. But Rand Paul, the chair of that Senate Homeland Security and Government Affairs Committee, said that he is going to instead send it directly to the Department of Justice in hopes that they'll take action. The Justice Department saying that we have received the document, we are reviewing it, and will work with the Senate accordingly on that. So don't know exactly how the DOJ is going to go about this now, but they say they have it.
1: President Donald Trump raising questions about the integrity of Michigan's November election, calling Detroit and Wayne County among the nation's most corrupt voting areas. In a Truth Social post, the president alleged fake mail-in ballots and warned of what he called another rigged election. Oakland University political science professor Nicole Matthews says those claims could undermine voter confidence and discourage even Trump supporters from using absentee ballots. Wayne County Clerk Kathy Garrett says Tuesday's primary had no significant problems, adding that local clerks prioritize security and accuracy. Michigan voters will choose a new governor, decide the closely watched Senate race between Democrat Abdul El-Sayed and Republican Mike Rogers on November 3rd.
2: The president also signed more executive orders aimed at restricting who qualifies for automatic U.S. citizenship at birth. And this primarily focuses on birth tourism, which has been a problem for a number of years here in the United States. The orders will narrow the longstanding interpretation of the 14th Amendment to guarantee birthright citizenship, and the focus on birthright citizenship birth tourism.
1: Yes.
2: Where pregnant women come into the United States with the intent to give birth so that their children have U.S. citizenship. And this broadening of the definition of those who are born in the United States and eligibility for automatic citizenship. Again, how this matters, we don't really know, because the Supreme Court weighed in on this.
1: Yeah.
2: Yes. And so we'll watch for it, but I imagine there will be some sort of legal challenge to it.
1: A Frontier Airlines flight bound for Metro Detroit evacuated on the tarmac in Houston last night following a verbal bomb threat from a passenger. Frontier Flight 1958 preparing for takeoff from George Bush International Airport when the threat was made. As a precaution, local and federal authorities immediately stepped in and deplaned all passengers while law enforcement swept the aircraft. Officials report nothing suspicious was found on board. Houston police say they have taken one person into custody, though details regarding the suspect have not yet been released. Frontier confirmed that affected passengers are being reaccommodated on a later flight to Detroit, and the investigation remains ongoing.
2: Hmm.
1: Probably not.
2: Not the best idea.
21: You can't say bomb on an airplane.
22: Bomb. You gonna arrest me?
1: Yes. Yeah.
2: As a matter of fact, yes.
1: That's exactly what's gonna happen.
2: Coming up on the other side, more on Anthony Fauci. Matthew Schneider will join us. But first, it's 7:12, time for WJR's Business Beat, brought to you by Shelving.com. We rock your world. Here's Jeff Sloan, the founder and CEO of Startup Nation, to spotlight the entrepreneurial, tech, and startup community on WJR.
23: Good morning. Whether you're starting a new small business or looking to grow the one you already own, finding funding can be a challenge for businesses of all sizes these days. And when it comes to finding funding, too many small businesses ignore the myriad of grant opportunities that can deliver much-needed cash, either for a specific objective or even to support operations in general. So if you're hungry for funding these days, think about pursuing grants. You don't need to give up any equity like you do when you raise investor capital. And you don't need to pay back the money you receive like you would in the case of a loan. And to make sourcing the right grant opportunities for your business easy, the U.S. Chamber of Commerce has a great resource on their site that provides a list of 100 top grants by category, that provides an overview of each, how much capital they provide, and how you apply for each grant. The list is updated weekly, so new grant opportunities are announced on the site accordingly. Grants range from government grants to those offered by other businesses, nonprofits, and even individuals. Government grants include those intended to provide seed funding to getting a business launched, to grants like the Small Business Facade Improvement Program. That grant provides up to $15,000 per commercial address to support exterior storefront upgrades that improve visibility, safety, and curb appeal. Other grants of interest? How about the AT&T Small Business Contest? That contest will award small businesses a $50,000 grant along with a prize package. Or how about the Business Freedom Grant that provides $1,000 in funding to support creators, founders, and dreamers who aspire to own a business of their own? And how about this one, the Out of Excuses Grant? That grant provides $3,000 in funding each quarter to support small business owners and 501c3 nonprofit organizations. And the program is designed to help applicants get started to make their dream of owning a business come true. So look, if you're looking for funding, don't forget to consider applying for a grant as at least part of your fundraising objective. You can go to uschamber.com, go to the business financing section of the site, and you'll find there a tab for small business grants and programs. 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I'm Jeff Sloan, founder and CEO of StartupNation.com, and that's today's Business Beat on the Great Voice of the Great Lakes, WJR.
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5: One crash on the roads right now. That's on the Davison eastbound at Dexter. Upcoming construction beginning this morning at 9 a.m. All lanes scheduled to close on the Lodge northbound at Forest Avenue for bridge repairs. That's going to be in place until 5 a.m. on Monday. Westbound 94 between Metro Parkway and Gratiot beginning this evening at 8 o'clock. All lanes scheduled to close there till 5 a.m. on Monday. You can use Gratiot as an alternate. 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
12: Bit damp here as we push on through our Friday. Some scattered showers around, maybe a thunderstorm, and temperatures near 85 later today. There'll be some sunshine mixed in with the clouds, however. A few showers, thunder showers tonight, upper 60s. Tomorrow, some afternoon showers, maybe a thunderstorm, upper 80s, and a chance of afternoon showers on Sunday with a high of 85. From the Weather Channel, I'm meteorologist Ray Stajic, 760 WJR, where Michigan comes to talk.
13: Coming up at 2 o'clock on 760 WJR, fresh off the Ag Tour, we are back in studio. We'll have all the latest news. Is there a deal or no deal? And those Tigers, what about them? Are they closer to a playoff spot? It's all when we see you, 2 o'clock, 760 WJR.

0: So the Senate Homeland Security and Governmental Affairs Committee yesterday voted to hold Dr. Anthony Fauci in contempt of Congress. It was a party line vote. This came after Anthony Fauci 111 times invoked the Fifth Amendment and declined to answer questions at a hearing last week about COVID-19. And this reason for it was because he had the preemptive pardon from Joe Biden. It was one of his last acts as president. It was a retroactive pardon all the way back to 2014. And the committee had information. They had gotten evidence of Anthony Fauci's private journal and some of the information that he was getting behind the scenes and perhaps sharing different information with the American public. And the chair of that committee, Rand Paul, was his position was, we just want to know what the government knew, what the information is that you were relaying to the American public, and how we can correct this when, not if, when something else like COVID-19 comes about again. And so what's next for Anthony Fauci? What does this contempt decision mean? We talk about it with Matthew Schneider, the partner at Hahnemann Law, former U.S. attorney for the Eastern District of Michigan. Matthew, it's good to have you back. So what's interesting here is normally this would go to the full Senate. It would need 60 votes. They probably don't have that. But the committee did pass it along to the DOJ immediately. What's their responsibility now that it didn't go through the normal chain of command?
1: So that is a great question as to what this actually is. Is it a referral to the Justice Department, or is it a contempt resolution, or is it both? It looks like it's a little bit both. The contempt, you're correct, that would have to go in front of the full Senate, and it didn't. But then they just sent it over to the Justice Department. So the Justice Department, they sent it to the U.S. Attorney in the District of Columbia. The U.S. Attorney can look at it or not. It sounds like the U.S. Attorney, which is Jeanine Pirro, is going to examine it. And that would make some sense because it's a high-profile issue that was referred by a member of Congress. Let's say it was just one member of Congress who wanted the Justice Department to inquire or look into something. Oftentimes, Justice Department employees in high-ranking positions will say, okay, we'll take a look. And we'll look at this and see what comes of it. We're not committing to anything, but as long as we have the information you're sending us something, we'll look at it.
2: So, Matthew, Fauci's pardon covers federal offenses through January 2025, but not possible state charges or statements made afterward. Does that leave him with a legitimate reason to invoke the Fifth?
1: It certainly could, and that came up. Senator Gary Peters sent a letter to the committee members reiterating his previous comments, which were about why this shouldn't be done and why this shouldn't be sent out for a contempt. And one of the issues is whether or not there's a federal prosecution, there are state attorney generals who have, in fact, 17 of them have sent a letter saying we intend to investigate Dr. Fauci. So they're already on the record saying that we want to look into prosecuting Dr. Fauci for federal crimes. And if you invoke the Fifth Amendment, that could protect you from that. But if that's not covered, then yes, you could be exposed to state prosecution by an attorney general or perhaps by a county prosecutor. Both of those things are possible.
0: So what can we expect to see now?
1: We can expect to see a big test for Jeanine Pirro, because we know that President Trump and her haven't been getting along about the reflecting pool. That's an issue. This certainly is no surprise to people that President Trump is not happy with Dr. Fauci. And now it's in Jeanine Pirro's hands to find out what are they going to do with this. Should they actually bring a charge, which would be a misdemeanor, the maximum punishment would be a year in prison or $1,000 fine. Should they actually bring this charge, or should they decline it? This type of thing has happened before, where the Justice Department has looked at contempt issues where people have invoked the Fifth Amendment. And in the past where this has happened, the Justice Department has declined to prosecute. So the history is not prosecuting.
2: And the president, he compared Fauci's situation with like Steve Bannon and Peter Navarro. Is that a fair legal comparison, considering that they refused to testify while Fauci, you know, just invoked the constitutional right?
1: They did refuse to testify and provide documents, but they didn't do it by invoking the Fifth Amendment for self-incrimination. They said that they had an executive privilege they had a completely different argument, which is based on a completely different part of the Constitution, the separation of powers. Congress didn't buy that, and neither did a federal grand jury who indicted them, and then they were convicted of these crimes. So the Fauci is using an established Fifth Amendment principle, which is much more broad and much more likely to protect him than anything that Bannon did.
0: I did want to ask you also, unrelated to the Fauci case, the president signed a pair of executive orders yesterday on birthright citizenship, particularly on birthright tourism. How does that jive with what the Supreme Court's decision on this matter was?
1: Well, there were two executive orders. One is more controversial than the other. Let's start with the less controversial one. That's the prosecution of birth tourism. Now, we already know that you can be prosecuted in this country for engaging in fraud. You can be prosecuted for marriage fraud, for immigration fraud, naturalization fraud, fraud connected to trying to get into the country. And birth tourism is when you come into the country specifically just so that you can engage in a birth and generate citizenship. That's a fraudulent transaction, is what the president's saying. So he's got pretty good grounds on that because of past federal laws. The other aspect is the second executive order has to do with expanding what really is birthright citizenship. The Supreme Court said that there are certain things that don't apply, such as children who are born of foreign diplomats. Well, President Trump's saying, well, I want to make that a little bit broader. I want to say that birthright citizenship also doesn't apply to anybody who works in an embassy or a consulate or any children whose parents have screwed up in the criminal system and are now designated as foreign terrorists. That's a lot less clear that you can do that, and that will definitely be tested by legal groups such as the ACLU. They will wind up suing on that for sure.
0: Matthew Schneider, always great insight. Thank you. We appreciate you. Have a great weekend. We'll talk soon.
1: Thank you. You too.
0: Yeah, you got it. Well, interesting stuff.
2: Well, you know, the president wasn't going to give up on this. So.
0: No, and there was talks on whether or not they would bring something else to try to have the Supreme Court hear on birthright citizenship again.
2: Exactly.
0: But he elected for these executive orders yesterday. I have a question yesterday, and I think I may have screwed my kids up. Can we weigh
2: Let's
0: in on that?
2: Let's talk about it.
0: All right, it's next on JR Morning.
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7: President Trump says an agreement with Iran could be reached soon as Tehran claims it's in the final stage of talks to reopen the Strait of Hormuz.
8: I think we're doing very well. I'm involved in the negotiation. I think we're doing fine. It could be soon.
7: The deal has not been finalized. The president says the U.S. Navy is continuing to enforce the blockade around Iran. Tennessee 3 lawmaker Justin Pearson winning the Democratic House primary in the state's newly redrawn 9th congressional district. Fox's Madeline Rivera.
8: In another crucial race, incumbent Republican Congressman Andy Ogles lost the GOP primary in the 5th congressional district to Charlie Hatcher. Ogles was backed by President Trump and Hatcher was endorsed by Governor Bill Lee, but Ogles faced a number of controversies.
7: In the race for governor, Senator Marsha Blackburn cruised to victory over her GOP opponents. 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
11: On the Davison eastbound at Dexter, we have an accident this morning. Some good news, the westbound 696 ramp to Woodward now open, and the westbound ramp to Southfield will reopen this morning at 9 a.m. The Lodge northbound at Forest Avenue beginning at 9 a.m. All lanes are scheduled to close for bridge repair there till Monday at 5 a.m. Westbound 94 between Metro Parkway and Gratiot beginning this evening at 8 o'clock. All lanes will close there until 5 a.m. Monday as well. Now, WJR weather first from the Weather Channel. Cloudy with a chance of thunderstorms throughout the day today. A high of 84. Right now it's 71. Partly cloudy tonight and a low of 71. Clouds with a thunderstorm possible again tomorrow and a high of 87. A mix of clouds and sunshine on Sunday. High of 85. I'm Renee Vitale. WJR, traffic and weather first.
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2: You know, you were... we're going to talk about the dentist. But it reminded me of... There was a Schoolhouse Rock that used to come on.
0: Oh, sure.
2: You know, with all the... And then there was a commercial... with a guy, and he called himself Yuck Mouth. He was a bad tooth. It was a He had messed up teeth.
10: Mm-hmm.
2: They call me Yuck Mouth because I won't brush. I like my teeth like this. They call me Yuck Mouth. No, I won't brush. How's about a little kiss?
10: Disgusting.
2: That made you brush your teeth, man. You didn't want to look like Yuck Mouth.
0: Okay, well, here's how I'm making my kids brush my teeth. First of all, let me just say, as parents, we always try our best.
2: Sure.
0: Right. Here's something that I've learned.
2: Okay.
0: Jake's 8, Henry's 4.
2: Gotcha.
0: I've learned that if Dr. Steve is still practicing in 15 years, I'm sure my kids will end up there. I do my best. I really try. Listen, I do my best.
2: No manual for parents.
0: But you, man. Well, yes, I agree. There's no manual. And here's the other thing is like, I've got friends now that are kind of just starting to have kids.
2: Okay.
0: Even.
2: Yeah.
0: And they're like, what do you do? What do we do? And I'm like, yo, I'm not the person to ask. I don't know. You just do whatever you think is right.
2: I'll tell you.
0: It is actually amazing. You have a baby, and like if you've never been around babies, it's like it's like instinctually, somewhere deep in our DNA.
2: Yes.
0: When the time comes, you got to do it.
2: You just do it,
0: and you just figure it out,
2: and it, you just feel it. It just comes.
0: Yeah. And look, we're all still here, right? Something worked.
20: They call me Yuck Mouth.
2: Oh, you didn't find it. Get out of here.
20: My teeth like this, they call me Yuck Mouth.
2: I don't remember this.
20: No, I won't brush. How's about a little kiss? I got a creep in my
0: That's very funny.
20: Got some chicken too. Ouch. That's a cavity. Hey, that's new. Well, if you don't
0: just things stuck in there?
2: Yeah.
0: That's funny.
2: Scatman Crothers. That's who that is singing that. That's Scatman Crothers who was voiceover guy.
0: So I'm irrevocably screwing up my children. I'm sure.
2: What did you do? What did you do?
0: So yesterday was their dentist appointment. And for the last couple of weeks, I've just been putting this in their ear. Like, if you guys aren't brushing your teeth well, when we go to the dentist in a couple of weeks, when we go to the dentist next week, when we go to the dentist tomorrow, they're going to give you a shot in your mouth. They're going to drill.
2: Oh.
0: If you have a cavity, they're going to, because if you're not brushing your teeth right, if you're not taking care of your teeth, this is what's going to happen. And I'm just telling you, so that when you're sitting in that chair and they go, Jake, you have a cavity. We got to get it. They're going to get that big old syringe out. And I'm holding up my hands.
21: You're scaring me right now.
2: I'm telling you, right.
0: I'm like, they're going to give you a shot, and then they're going to go, and they're going to get in there, and they're going to have to take out your cavity. Now, of course, I kind of know they don't have cavities because we're watching. We're, you know, we kind of we'll help them out if we need, especially Henry. Henry's 4.
2: Yeah.
0: Right. But unfortunately, he gets lumped in with all my craziness.
2: Of course. He can't help it.
0: So I'm like, hey. This is what's going to happen. Don't let it get to that point. If you guys aren't brushing your teeth well, this is what's going to happen. And I actually thought about, but I did stop short of like going on YouTube and finding like a dentist doing a cavity fill. I didn't do it.
2: Let him show him Yuck Mouth.
0: That I didn't do. Yeah, right. I could show him Yuck Mouth. I didn't do it, but I thought maybe that's too far. But so I'm talking to my wife last. She goes, will you stop doing this? What is the matter with you? What are you doing? Because 3 weeks ago when I started this, they were like, yeah, whatever. But then as we got closer, you could see
2: a little fear.
0: The anxiety started rising.
2: Happening.
0: And then like yesterday, I go to pick them up and I'm like, hey, did you brush your teeth well today? And they're like, yeah, but I don't want a shot. I don't want them to drill. I don't want that. And I'm like, yeah, I don't want it either for you. That's why you got to brush your teeth. Mm. Now, did I handle that properly?
2: I mean, you know.
21: There's nothing wrong
0: with it. No, stop it. Stop it.
21: There's nothing wrong with a good scare tactic.
0: Tell me honestly.
2: Yeah. I probably would have done the same thing. I probably would have showed him Yuck Mouth, though. But I would have done this.
0: I did.
2: Thing.
0: I tried scare tactics.
2: But this is the deal now. Now that they've gone to the dentist and the dentist says, you know, your teeth are fine and stuff. Now, do they slack up on the brushing or do you still have to be on top of them about brushing because you don't want it to get to
0: No, you know, I was actually very proud of them yesterday. They were like, Dad, where's the floss?
2: Oh.
0: I need the floss. And I'm like, yeah. That's all good. Right, let's do this.
2: That's
0: thing.
2: Good.
0: Yeah. Now, again, is the possibility of this all completely backfiring? Sure. Like, for example, we took them to Disney 3 years ago.
2: Uh-huh.
0: We got into the Magic Kingdom. We were there for 15 minutes. We were in this place.
2: Okay.
0: Jake sees the castle. Let's go to the castle. I'm like, can't. It's roped off. There's a parade coming. Where's Mickey? I don't know. We got to find him. He's like, I want to leave.
2: Nope, I'm sorry.
0: And so I go, hey, because he starts getting crying, emotional, the whole thing. And I'm like, listen, man, everything's cool. We just got here. We'll find the mouse. He's around here somewhere.
2: Yeah.
0: We'll get there. And he's like, I want to go home. And I'm like, no, we're here. We're going to have a good time.
2: Yeah.
0: Everybody relax.
2: I just spent a freaking house note. To get in here.
0: So he starts getting more, upset. And I go, hey, if you don't stop, I'm going to take you home. And he's like, good, let's go home. Yeah, let's do that. And I'm like, it completely backfired on me. He turned on me completely.
2: Yeah. And I'm ready to go. He was like, come on, all right, man.
0: So now I'm like, well, now we're going to stay longer. Whenever we thought we were going to leave, we're going to stay even longer now. No, I don't want to stay longer. So they do catch me often when I, like, there's a veiled threat. And then, of course, they're like, you're not going to, you're not going to do anything about it. And I'm like, yeah, you're probably right. But I didn't even think about that.
2: Because
0: now they've gone to the dentist and they're like, everything was fine.
2: Everything's fine,
0: status
2: Dad.
0: Quo. Whatever. We're going to brush our teeth the way we want to brush our
2: exactly,
0: teeth.
2: Exactly, because it's working it. And you can't scare us anymore.
0: I don't know, man. I don't know.
2: You got them through this. Disappointment. Well, we'll see.
0: Gone through disappointment. And I'll just remind them.
2: Yeah.
0: 3 weeks out from, 6 months from now.
2: Uh-huh.
0: And just go like, hey, remember the thing I told you about? Could happen again.
2: Yep. And you guys had your teeth were good. So you want to make sure they stay that way. So you want to brush well.
0: I'll tell you, the kid thing is unbelievable.
2: Especially with you. Because you.
0: It is problematic with me.
2: Yeah, it is.
0: There's no doubt.
2: Because you're different.
0: I'm different.
2: You know it.
0: And it is, yes. I think the anxiety that I cause them, probably unnecessarily. Dad, what happens when the sun goes out? Everybody dies. I mean, I don't know. There's no heat there. You can't grow food. It'll be over. And he's like, Mom, too? And I'm like, yeah, Mom, too. Instead of just saying, well, it'll be night and it'll be fine. And you just wake up and no
2: you just gotta.
0: I gotta take it all the way.
2: I know.
21: Yeah. Just say that. When does the sun go out? That's when we move to Alaska.
0: Yeah, right. Yeah. Exactly. They've perfected it there. Coming up on the other side, the gap that needs to be filled, the mending of fences on the Democratic side seems to be pretty wide at this point. Congresswoman Debbie Dingell joins us to talk about it. It's JR Morning.
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0: is an alternate. The good news is the westbound 696 ramp to Woodward is now open again, and the westbound ramp to Southfield Road will reopen this morning at 9 a.m. Now, WJR weather first from the Weather Channel. Here's your forecast.
1: Hot again, off again with the wet weather here over the next few days. Some damp weather scattered around this morning. A few showers, maybe a thunderstorm. May linger into the afternoon and this evening. Clouds and some sunshine, otherwise 85. Tonight, showers, maybe a thunderstorm early, upper 60s. Tomorrow, few afternoon showers and thunderstorms, highs in the upper 80s, but plenty of dry hours with clouds and sunshine. Sunday, a couple of afternoon showers, 85. From the Weather Channel, I'm meteorologist Ray Stajic, 760 WJR, where Michigan comes to talk.
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0: All right, so now with the primaries officially behind us and everything is set in stone, the work is being done by these candidates to court new voters, court everybody in the state of Michigan. And in it feels like Republicans have a little bit of an easier time doing that. You know, Mike Rogers has been unopposed, so he's been able to craft his message in a different way than Abdul El-Sayed or Haley Stevens were doing.
1: Yeah.
0: And now with Abdul El-Sayed on the ticket, wins that primary, what type of work needs to be done to build those coalitions to bring Democrats together? Because I'm telling you, I'm seeing even online with people that were supporting Haley Stevens, I'm not sure that they're ready to cross over just yet.
1: Exactly.
0: I think there needs to be some work done. Let's talk about it with Congresswoman Debbie Dingell. It's good to have you back. What did you make of where we're at now and the work that Democrats need to do to bring everybody together?
2: Well, good morning, my friends. It's always good to be with you. I, for one, am the happiest woman in the world that the primary is behind us.
1: I'm sure.
2: But what I would say to you is that Haley, and I have talked to, you know, I stayed neutral in this race. I've talked to Haley several times the last couple of days because I want to make sure she's okay. And she is. And she is all in on helping getting Abdul El-Sayed elected to the Senate. She has served in the Congress the last almost 2 years under Donald Trump. She knows what the devastating consequences have been of the big bad bill I'll behave on radio this morning.
0: Thank you.
2: You're welcome.
0: We don't want to make Brandon Carr angry. We don't need any of that.
2: Well, you shouldn't have said it that way because I don't care if I do, but I love JR and I don't want you in trouble.
1: We love you too.
2: But, you know, when you look at, you know, we're all fighting for a more affordable America. We have to fight to lower. Donald Trump ran and said he'd lower costs, and he's raised the cost of groceries and gas, and people can't get housing. We got a totally screwed up healthcare system. More people have lost healthcare. People are being kicked off Medicaid. Some of that's going to happen right after the election. And we just can't afford to have a rubber stamp for Donald Trump in the Senate for the next 2 years, God willing, and a lot of hard work. Democrats will take the House back, and we stand a good chance of taking the Senate back. But we can't take the Senate back if we lose this seat. And I think Democrats in Michigan know that. Everybody's got to get time to get some sleep, to calm down. But I think Haley Stevens is going to be one of the most critical keys to that because she knows how important it is. She and Abdul have had good, long talks. And then the rest of us, who are leaders in our areas, have to also help bring people together.
1: What does Abdul need to do to win over, Debbie, those moderate and independent and suburban voters who may see him as too progressive?
2: Well, you know, I hate labels. I totally, absolutely hate labels. What label? I know the automatic label you might want to give me, but then think about the fact that I'm the leader of Medicare for All in the House and in the Congress, and what I have fought for my entire life, long before I ever came to Congress, because I believe

0: if you're sick in this country, you should be able to go to the doctor when you need to go to the doctor and get the medicine that you need, period. And, you know, when you want to put those, you know, labels, you're talking about Abdul, but the other two wins that people are in this state, there were three candidates in the 7th District, the seat that Alyssa Slotkin used to hold. Only one of those candidates had lived in the district for a long time. People knew him, and he's opposed to data centers. And data centers are energizing people right now. I know. I hear about them every day. And when you look at the Detroit seat, quite frankly, each and every one of us elected to Congress, Republican and Democrat, have to do your constituent service. You have to do your casework. And that was very much an issue in that seat, too. So what do labels mean?
1: I mean, I have friends that are self-described progressives, and they're not even on board with Abdul El-Sayed's message. I mean, the Hassan Piker courting and all of those things, that doesn't seem very Michigan. Are those hurdles that Democrats can get over, do you think?
0: We're going to have to. You know, I was trying not to answer a lot of hard questions this week. But I got asked about Hassan Piker. You know, I do not agree with things that he has said, strongly don't agree. America did not deserve 9/11. And quite frankly, I haven't gone in and studied his other statements that he's made. But I don't get why he's got such a following. I got in trouble this week because I don't understand. Why do these influencers get so many followers?
1: Congresswoman, according to Bernie Sanders, that should be welcomed. And because he's got a whole new group of followers, he should be welcomed under the tent.
0: Well, you don't have to agree with everything that everybody is saying. And you can strongly disagree with something if he says it like that. But maybe some of us have to understand why he has a following. And one of the things I've learned and got in trouble for saying is apparently he works out. And, you know, a lot of the young people like to see these action shots or the other side of real people. I'm not defending that. What he's got to do is go in and really talk to people. He's going to, you know, I do not want this race. I beg that this race not turn into what too many issues in the state turn into, which is Israel versus Gaza versus Lebanon. People, this race needs to be about health care. This race needs to be about people's everyday living issues. And we have a president who promised no more new wars. And we have a war in Iran that one could never tell the status of, is directly responsible for the increased cost of gas. I don't ever want to see our young people in a war on the ground in the Mideast again. And that's something that should scare all of us.
1: Congresswoman, we appreciate your time as always. Thank you. It's something that we're going to follow very closely. You will too, over the next few months. We appreciate you. Have a good weekend.
0: You got it.
1: That's Congresswoman Debbie Dingell here this morning on WJR. Again, these next few weeks is going to be really important in how to craft those messages.
2: Yeah.
1: And again, I think Democrats have a lot of heavy lifting to do to bring even Democrats together.
2: That was a hard-fought primary. You know, hopefully they can get all that stuff behind them and unite.
1: Well, they're going to have to. If they're going to have a shot,
2: yes.
1: Yeah, they're going to have to. You can't go into this primary against Mike Rogers, who's got the money, who's got the coalition, and try to beat him without that coalition on the Democratic side. 8 o'clock hour coming up. It's JR Morning.
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5: Acting Attorney General Todd Blanche's nomination is on thinner ice. I'm Dave Anthony, Fox News. A second Republican Senator, Lisa Murkowski, comes out against Blanche's confirmation to be full-time AG, joining GOP Senator Susan Collins, who, like Democrats, is also a no in the vote that could come today.
6: Murkowski says, quote, "The country needs an attorney general who will check the worst impulses of this administration. I hope Mr. Blanche is able to achieve that if confirmed, but I simply do not have confidence that will be the case. If another Republican decides to vote against Blanche, it will kill his nomination."
5: Fox's Chandler Painter. A Trump-backed congressman's lost a primary in Tennessee. Andy Ogles lost to Republican challenger Charlie Hatcher. Senator Marsha Blackburn won the GOP primary for governor.
7: We absolutely have to unite as a party and defeat the Democrats.
5: Blackburn faces Democrat Jerry Green in November. President Trump may go back to the Supreme Court with new executive orders on birthright citizenship that could get challenged after the justices rejected his earlier ones, attempting to not allow babies born in the U.S. to parents here illegally from becoming citizens.
8: A very, very unfortunate decision.
9: The new executive order applies to children born of diplomatic staff working on behalf of another government while in the U.S. The 14th Amendment does not confer automatic citizenship to families of ambassadors, and this new order expands that category to other non-citizen employees.
5: Fox's Jackie Heinrich. The order also addresses so-called birth tourism, restricting visas to foreigners coming here to have babies. A judge has hit Meta with a $567 million fine after the Facebook and Instagram owner lost a trial in New Mexico.
10: This is on top of the $375 million in civil penalties that Meta was ordered to cough up after it lost a child exploitation trial in New Mexico in March. A jury had found that social media giant misled customers about the safety of its platforms and essentially failed to protect kids from online solicitation.
5: That's Madeline Rivera. 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
12: Couple of crashes on the roads right now. Westbound 96 after Wixom Road. That one's off to the left shoulder. Eastbound on the Davison at Dexter. An accident there causing delays to Livernois. Slow travel on eastbound 94 between West Grand Boulevard and Woodward. Good news is the westbound 696 ramp to Woodward now open, and the westbound ramp to Southfield Road will reopen this morning at 9 a.m. Now, WJR weather first from the Weather Channel. Cloudy with a chance of a thunderstorm throughout the day today and a high of 84. Right now, it's 72, partly cloudy tonight with a low of 71. Clouds with a thunderstorm possible again tomorrow and a high of 87. A mix of clouds and sunshine with a high of 85 for Sunday. I'm Renee Vitale, WJR, traffic and weather first.
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0: All right, 8 o'clock hour, getting you one step closer to your weekend here on a Friday in Detroit.
6: We made it through.
0: What do you got going on? Anything? Hanging?
6: Well, I'm probably going to do some resting today.
0: Yeah.
6: Because I'm still all messed up from Tuesday.
0: Yeah.
6: You know. But probably downtown.
0: That's a good call.
6: On Saturday. Some new places down there that I haven't experienced. Restaurants and some rooftop restaurants downtown.
0: Sweet.
6: So, you know, if the weather holds out, yeah, do that. And then my church always has Friends and Family Day, where anybody can come on, bring your friends, bring your family. And it's at Hart Plaza. It's at
0: 10 cool.
6: o'clock on Sunday. And we'll have church service at 10 o'clock on Sunday at Hart Plaza.
0: Oh, that's pretty cool.
6: So, everybody listen, come on down and hang out.
0: The weather's supposed to be good on Sunday?
6: Yay. El Bethel Church, come on down. Pastor Larry Glass, and we're going to have church.
0: Okay.
6: 10 o'clock.
0: Very good.
6: Yeah. What's up with you?
0: Nothing. We're going to hang out. We're going to, you know, what we got to do is we got to get back into baseball shape.
6: Okay.
0: So yeah. we're going to be on the baseball diamond a lot this weekend, I think.
6: Okay.
0: We're going to be working on our pitching.
6: Okay.
0: Me and him.
6: All right. You're not going to hit him with the ball, are you?
0: I hit him yesterday, actually, as a matter of fact.
6: I'm just, you know, see there.
0: To be fair, it wasn't really my fault. He missed the ball, so it's on him.
6: Uh-huh.
7: He's, tough love.
0: Shake it off.
6: He's telling kids
0: he's fine.
6: Drill in his mouth and all this stuff, and now he's hitting him with balls. God, come on.
7: It wasn't. What else he'll have down
0: I the road. Didn't do it on purpose this time.
6: This time.
0: Yes, this time.
6: Notice that. He said that.
0: This time it was on him.
6: Okay.
0: All right. Can we eat lettuce again?
6: Yep. That's what Michigan health officials are saying. They're saying that, you know, those bagged salad mixes, well, you know, we can go back to eating them again. So if you've been missing salad, you can do it. More than 12,000, though, Michigan cases, two deaths have been linked to the illness of cyclosporiasis during this multi-state outbreak. But the state reports fewer new cases and a decline in the diarrhea-related emergency room visits. Based on the illness's average 7-day incubation period, officials believe the most exposures occurred from late June through early July, and that much of the contaminated produce is no longer available. So residents may resume normal food handling practices. Federal investigators remain focused, though, on Taylor Farms as the potential source. The FDA continues tracking 5 separate outbreaks. We've got salmonella and some other things going on right now, too, in some states, including here in Michigan. So, got to watch it.
0: Meanwhile, Jahmyr Gibbs came into some lettuce yesterday.
6: Oh, a lot of lettuce. Like, how about $67.5 million of lettuce? $51 million of that. $51.5 million is guaranteed. And it's a record. He is the highest paid running back in NFL history now. And that record-setting deal follows weeks of negotiations as the Lions considered how much it would take to keep one of the NFL's most explosive offensive players in Detroit. The extension provides some long-term security for Gibbs while keeping that major piece of the Lions offense in place.
0: Yeah, I mean, he's such an important piece to that offense, kind of the stick that stirs the drink, if you will.
6: Yeah.
0: Because he's such a threat out of the backfield, whether running the ball or catching the ball. I mean, he is just really, truly one of the dynamic players in the game. It makes Amon-Ra better, and it makes the protection up front better.
6: It does.
0: And they need as much of that as possible. So, yeah, I mean, I get it. I don't love paying a running back that much, but maybe you make an exception for Jahmyr Gibbs.
6: It's Jahmyr Gibbs, man.
0: Yeah.
6: You know, it's Superman. Or Spider-Man. Or
0: Sonic.
6: Sonic.
0: Sonic. But yeah. Knuckles is gone now, so maybe we do away with that moniker.
6: Yeah, okay.
0: Meanwhile, you should never say bomb on a flight.
6: Oh, my God. You know,
0: let's just avoid that.
6: Just don't do that. Passengers aboard a Frontier Airlines flight from Houston to Detroit evacuated last night after a bomb threat. It was Frontier Flight 1958 was taxiing toward the runway at George Bush Intercontinental Airport when the airline says a passenger made a verbal bomb threat. All passengers were removed from the aircraft while police conducted a search. Authorities say they didn't find anything suspicious or concerning. Frontier says the passengers were placed aboard another flight to Detroit Metro last night, so they should have made it here by now. Houston police did arrest someone after that incident. They're not saying who it is. It hasn't been identified as of yet. And so that investigation is ongoing. But probably not a good idea to say that while you're on the plane.
0: If I were to be advising someone, I would advise them not to say that on a flight.
6: You probably should not.
0: One of the dumber things that you can do.
6: Yeah, I mean, and usually what happens, you get arrested.
0: Yeah.
6: So if you want to get arrested, maybe, you know, that's how you do it.
0: So last week at his testimony, Anthony Fauci pled the fifth 111 times. He was asked 111 questions, and each time he pled the fifth. Well, part of that was because he had this blanket pardon, this preemptive pardon that was given out by the Biden administration and the president when one of his last acts before he left office. And it was an 11-year pardon, essentially, from 2014 to 2025. And one of the things that apparently Anthony Fauci was advised to do by his legal team was plead the fifth, because he's got the cover from the federal government, but he might not have it at the state level. Now we've seen 17 different attorneys general around the state that have signaled that they are going to maybe investigate Anthony Fauci.
6: That's right.
0: Well, once the information came out from his private journal, now we know that the committee that heard his testimony and him pleading the fifth was they came into more phone records from Dr. Anthony Fauci from the phone that he held as the director of NIH. Mm-hmm. And at the same time, the contempt vote yesterday was held and Anthony Fauci was held in contempt. And this came from the Homeland Security and Government Affairs Committee in the Senate. It was a party line vote, 8-5. And now it has been passed on to the DOJ. Now, generally, if there is a contempt vote in a committee, it gets passed on to the full Senate. It requires 60 votes. That didn't happen here. It just got forwarded on to the DOJ. The DOJ says they've received the document, they're reviewing it, and they're going to work with the Senate accordingly. It's not uncommon, if you listen to our interview with Matthew Schneider this morning on WJR.com, that anybody would be able to refer something to the DOJ and they would look at it if it's a high profile case in particular, which this, of course, is. So this falls into Jeanine Pirro's lap.
6: Oh, she's not in. She's kind of going through her own little
0: Going through her own situation with the president as it relates to the reflection pool.
6: Right.
0: So what happens now? We don't really know, but we do know that Anthony Fauci was held in contempt yesterday and it has been passed on to the DOJ. What happens next? We wait and see. Meanwhile, the Tigers win yesterday, 11-0. I
6: mean, they really win. Win.
0: I mean, they're doing exactly what you want.
6: Yeah.
0: I mean, they are
6: with their
0: winning
6: ace
0: series.
6: Gone.
0: Ace pitchers are gone. Scoring runs.
7: I was just going to say, they've been scoring a lot of runs lately.
0: A lot of runs.
6: Since the pitchers are gone, we got to score the runs.
7: Yeah. Right?
0: Well, that's generally how it goes.
6: Yeah.
7: I'm excited. Jackson Jobe's going to be pitching this weekend in San Francisco. So
0: agreed.
7: That'll be nice.
6: Yeah.
0: Yes. They are now 3.5 back of the Chicago White Sox. They lead the AL Central, one game back of the wild card. They are 3 games under 500. They have dug themselves out of this hole.
6: I mean,
7: June 1st, I don't know what the record is, but they've been playing some great
0: one of the best teams in all of baseball.
6: Could you imagine them winning the division?
7: Yeah.
0: Absolutely. Yeah, because I don't really think Chicago can hang around like this.
6: Okay.
0: And I don't really believe in Minnesota. No. I mean, Minnesota's, what, they're 57-59. I mean, really, the teams in the Central stink. So it's up for grabs.
6: Yeah.
0: There's only one team above 500, and it's Chicago. They're 59-55.
7: It's always the conversation at the beginning of the year. We can win that division. The division stinks, you know.
0: They stink. The AL Central stinks.
6: Yeah.
0: So the Tigers, you avoid all the nonsense with the wild card. Just win the division and go get to the playoffs. Dennis Lennox on the other side, the GOP strategist on what the Republicans need to do post-primary. It's JR Morning. 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
19: Eastbound on the Davison at Dexter, an accident there is causing backups to Livernois. Crash off to the left shoulder of westbound 96 before Milford Road. The Lodge northbound at Forest Avenue beginning this morning at 9 o'clock. All lanes scheduled to close for bridge repair. That'll reopen Monday morning at 5 a.m. Westbound 94 between Metro Parkway and Gratiot beginning tonight at 8 o'clock. All lanes are going to close there till 5 a.m. on Monday. You can use Gratiot as an alternate. Now, WJR Weather First from the Weather Channel. Here's your forecast. fast.
20: More hours of dry than wet as we look ahead toward the weekend. Pushing through this morning, a few scattered showers around, maybe a thunderstorm. This afternoon, still some showers, thunderstorms, clouds, and some sunshine mixed in between, 85. Tonight, a shower thunderstorm threat early, cloudy overnight, upper 60s. The weekend will start with a couple of afternoon showers and thunderstorms on Saturday, clouds and sun, otherwise 87. Sunday, a chance of showers in the afternoon, 85. From the Weather Channel, I'm meteorologist Ray Stajic, 760 WJR, where Michigan comes to talk.
21: 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Dave Rieger takes us to the movies. We'll look ahead to the 26th annual Ted Lindsay Foundation Celebrity Golf Outing. And we'll have more ushering in the weekend. It's Focus with Paul W. Smith, noon till 2, right here on WJR.
0: So chances are you've probably seen Dennis Lennox and his op-eds all around publications in the state of Michigan. He's got a new one in the Midland Daily News about the Republicans and John James winning his primary, but there might still be signs that there are cracks in the foundation for Republicans here in the state of Michigan. Let's talk about it with Dennis Lennox, a GOP strategist and op-ed journalist. It's good to have you back.
22: Hey, good morning, guys. Always great to be on The Great Voice.
0: What are some of those signs, those warning signs that you say are lingering?
22: Well, I think the biggest challenge that Republicans are going to face this cycle, and it's one that's happened previously, is Trump isn't on the ballot. We know that a certain segment of Republican voters or voters who vote Republican, because those aren't necessarily the same two things, just don't show up when Donald Trump's name is not physically on the ballot. So that is going to be a problem, especially when you start looking at the U.S. Senate race with Mike Rogers, given how tight that was last time, and then also the governor's race with John James. Second, I look at the actual results, what we saw Tuesday night, and for the first time in many years, fewer than 1 million people cast a ballot in the Republican primary. It was about 500,000 fewer votes than the Democratic race for governor, which was completely uncontested, if we're being honest. Chris Swanson, the Genesee County Sheriff, was token opposition for Jocelyn Benson. That has to be concerning because Michigan is, at best, a bluish-purple state that under the right circumstances, when the stars align, Republicans can win.
6: Dennis, you argue that John James acted as though he was waiting to be crowned rather than actively campaigning. What did you see or not see from his campaign?
22: I didn't see a lot of things. John James, if you remember, he actually got in this race over a year ago. I believe it was about 3 months after his reelection last in 2024. And for the better part of a year until April or May of this year, he didn't do events. He wasn't doing media. He wasn't asking for endorsements of, you know, sort of GOP luminaries, if you will. He just assumed it was his. And he would say, oh, the polls say I'm up 30 points. You know, I've got this in the bag. And it created an opening in which Terry Johnson got in the race, if you recall, with just at the Super Bowl this year. Mike Cox got in. Tom Leonard ran for a brief spell. Eric Nesbitt ran. And had John James spent all of 2025 going to those rubber chicken GOP dinners, shaking the hands, slapping the backs, calling up the endorsement, calling up people for endorsements, he probably would have cleared the field. And it would have been just like Jocelyn Benson's primary Tuesday, poking opposition at best. Instead, we had a guy spend $30 million, and Terry Johnson probably would have won had Mike Cox dropped out of the race when he could have taken his name off the ballot.
6: Mm-hmm.
0: All right, let me give you a scenario, and you tell me if I'm completely crazy or at least there's some method to the madness. The Republicans have one of the stronger tickets that I can remember over the last, you know, 10 years or so. That's going to certainly be a benefit for them. Abdul El-Sayed has a lot of work to do to bring everybody together, let alone moderates and independents. Mike Rogers has been able to appeal to the entire state while there was a split on the Democratic side. Is there a scenario in which there's just too much division in the Democratic Party, and it's something that Republicans can take advantage of come November if everything stays relatively status quo, barring any sort of unforeseen news that comes out.
22: You're already seeing, Chris, Democrats for Rogers emerge. That is actually a thing. There will be, especially Jewish Democrats, but also just your sort of normie Democrats, if you will, a significant percentage of them are going to say, I can't vote for Abdul El-Sayed. Now, that I'm going to vote for Mike Rogers, but that doesn't mean I'm going to vote necessarily for the Republican candidate for Governor John James or the Republican candidate for the state legislative seat. So I believe Mike Rogers is actually the top of the ticket this cycle for Republicans, not John James. He's the marquee contest. He's going to be the one benefiting from engaged Republicans who are do not want Abdul El-Sayed in the United States Senate, or frankly, any normie Michigander. That scares a lot of people in Michigan, and nationally, that's where the money is going to be. And it may have coattail effects for the legislative races and for John James's race. But, you know, this is also just, Chris, a really bad cycle for Republicans. If you look at nationally in every off-year election to date, every special election, and then primaries across the country, as well as in Michigan on Tuesday night, there's just not Republican enthusiasm. I can't tell you how many people in Michigan that I talk to, neighbors of mine who didn't even really know we had a primary election on Tuesday, that I kind of had to drag out to the polls. There's just this sense that, well, daddy's in charge. He's back in the White House. I don't need to do a lot right now. It reminds me of 2006. You know, the economy, it could be better. We've got a war right now. We still have inflation. Cost of living is an issue. 2006 was a really bad cycle for Republicans. This is starting to look like it could potentially be 2006, especially when you look at outside of Michigan, where Democrats are making real plays for Senate seats in states that shouldn't even be competitive at all.
6: What would convince skeptical Republicans who supported Perry Johnson, Cox, and Nesbitt to fully unite behind John James?
22: I don't think there are any Republicans who are skeptical of John James. I think the party is united behind John James, but there's a difference between being united and turning out, especially that sort of low information Republican voter. I think it's going to come down to, I actually have something in today's Detroit News, by the way, on this very point, on John James's potential running mate. He's going to have to make a decision in the next week. I suspect August 17th is when he's going to announce who his lieutenant governor running mate is, because August 22nd is the Republican convention that ratifies that pick. He's going to have to pick a woman. No question about it. There needs to be some balance. You can't have a ticket full of men. I think State Senator Lana Tice of Livingston County has to be the front runner.
6: Mm-hmm.
22: Livingston County is where elections are won or lost for Republicans, because it is such a huge Republican county that the GOP has to boost the margin there to offset the Democrat margin in Wayne County and in Oakland County, increasingly now Kent.
0: Yeah, certainly, and that'll be an interesting decision that the James camp has to make. Dennis Lennox, always great insight. We appreciate your time. Thank you.
22: Thanks, guys.
0: Yeah, you got it. Coming up on the other side, Jamie's back. We'll talk about it. It's your morning.
1: 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Now, seeing my grandson out on the water, it means everything to me. 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
24: Fox News, I'm CJ Papa. Major roadblock for Todd Blanche, who wants to ditch the interim label and become President Trump's full-time U.S. Attorney General thanks to a decision from a senator from Alaska.
25: Lisa Murkowski says she will oppose Todd Blanche's nomination. Murkowski says, quote, the country needs an attorney general who will check the worst impulses of this administration.
24: Fox's Jan Lee Painter, A.G. Blanche, can only lose one more senator since Maine's Susan Collins. The senator will vote no against him. President Trump signs a pair of executive orders on birthright tourism and birthright citizenship.
26: We had a very unfortunate decision in the Supreme Court concerning birthright. It was close, but a very, very unfortunate decision. So we're making adjustments.
24: The ACLU says it'll fight it. 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
19: Few problems on the roadways right now. Westbound 696 is 75. A disabled vehicle is taking up the left lane. Traffic slow from DeQuinder. Crash off to the left shoulder of westbound 96 before Milford Road. Eastbound on the Davison at Dexter. We have an accident there that has traffic backed up to Livernois. Now, WJR Weather First from the Weather Channel. Cloudy with a chance of thunderstorms throughout the day today. A high of 84. Right now, it's 72. Partly cloudy tonight with a low of 71. Clouds with a thunderstorm possible again tomorrow and a high of 87. Mix of clouds and sunshine on Sunday, high of 85. I'm Renee Vitale, WJR Traffic and Weather First.
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0: Apologies, Mr. Big Voice. Didn't mean to jump the gun. All right, so Jamie went on a little trip.
6: Man.
0: She went out west. She went to the desert, as a matter of fact. Wandering around the desert.
6: You made it seem like she walked around in cactus and bushes going across.
0: Where would you describe Las Vegas?
6: Oh, okay. But that's not where she went, though.
0: Hi, Jamie. Good morning. How was the desert?
17: Hey, good morning, guys.
6: Hey.
17: The desert was hot.
0: Yeah.
17: Tell you what, it was like 114 degrees last weekend in Las Vegas.
0: Ooh, yeah, boy. That's spicy.
17: Yeah.
6: Yeah, but I saw you out there. I'm telling you, Jamie, you just look like you were just a kid out there just having a ball. It was just so fun to watch.
17: Yeah, and we're not even talking about gambling or anything like that. No. I went to see the Backstreet Boys as a celebration of post-chemo right before my surgery. And I'll tell you what, I acted like a teenager and I loved it. It just brought me back to that time and they were great, and also the Sphere is unbelievable.
6: Just from what I saw from your videos, I mean, the Sphere is
0: awesome. Dude, the pictures
6: awesome.
0: Do it justice, because I've seen a lot of those videos
6: I'm sure
0: as well.
6: It
0: looks absolutely nuts.
17: I obviously not. Like, when you take a picture of a sunset, it's not the same, but it's just an immersive experience. Even when I posted this video, they do this thing where you're, like, on a spaceship going through a tunnel. Your chair is vibrating, so it's, like, immersive.
0: Wow.
6: Wow.
17: it was cool. And so my husband's not really a Backstreet Boys fan. He did this for me, but he was very impressed by the Sphere. And now he says anytime a band that he likes is at the Sphere, he's got to go.
6: Look at you.
0: I mean, it makes sense.
6: Hey, it works.
0: Yeah.
6: Everybody was happy.
17: Nick Carter still got it, too.
0: That was my next question.
6: Gotta throw that in. Gotta throw that part in.
0: How are you? How are things? What's going on?
17: Things are great. I mean, I am just feeling like my old self because I'm so far out now from the last chemo.
0: Yep.
17: And I'm preparing for surgery next week. So it's like a different hurdle to cross next week and recovery and such. But I'm confident. I feel like my body's ready for it.
6: It seems like when we talk to these guests, when guests come on, they always, before they leave, they always say prayers for Jamie.
17: That is so nice. I really appreciate everyone who's been sending their well wishes. Any way you're doing it, my text messages or Instagram or here on WJR on the radio. Thank you so much.
0: So where are we at on the pod?
17: The latest podcast is I have my dear friend Jacqueline Thompson as my guest on the pod this week. And we talk about how she supported me in case there's any tidbits people can take if they're supporting a cancer patient. We talk about her childhood cancer and how it's changed her life and how miracles happen. And then at the very end, she and I talk about how I want to get to give a wig away for months. And I just think it makes me feel so confident to go out, even though I don't have any hair. And she's like, okay, my husband and I are going to gift the wig. So now we have this wig giveaway going on right now. You can go to Gilda's website, Gilda's of Metro Detroit, and you can submit your story. And yeah, I'm really excited about it. I hope someone who really needs it is the winner and recipient of this.
6: Because let me tell you, I mean, yours looks so natural. It looks, nobody knew what you were dealing with. They wouldn't know.
17: Yeah, that's the point. Like, if you really don't want to be as public as I have been, you don't have to be with this kind of wig. It's custom. It'll be personal. You'll have a personal experience at the place where I got the wig, Susan at Antonino. And so I hope someone else can feel what I'm feeling.
0: That's very cool. So where can people go for that?
17: You can go to gildasdetroit.org/wig.
0: Gilda's Club Detroit?
17: It's Gilda's Detroit.
0: Gilda's Detroit, okay.
17: .org/wig. Okay. Or you could just like Google Gilda's Club of Metro Detroit and find their website, and you could probably navigate to the page. You submit your story there, and we're going to announce a winner on September 4th. And I picked September 4th just because it's my baby's birthday.
6: Oh, speaking of her, how is she doing?
17: She's great. She's being a little quiet, playing Barbies over to the side.
6: Okay.
17: I had a bunch of missed calls from you guys because I totally forgot about this morning. I was making a dippy egg for a 3-year-old, but okay, we got it done.
0: What is a dippy egg?
17: Oh, we call it dippy eggs. It's like a sunny side up egg.
0: Oh, nice. She eats sunny side up eggs?
17: Yeah.
0: Oh, good for her.
6: I'm telling you.
17: Do your kids not?
0: My kids don't eat anything right now. I don't know what they eat.
1: Chris's kids barely brush their teeth.
0: Yeah, I don't know.
6: That's right. We were talking about that this morning.
0: I don't know what they do
6: anymore. Chris scares his kids and makes them think they're going to get a shot in their mouth and all their teeth are going to come out.
17: Oh, look. She's not being quiet now. Say hi.
2: Hi.
0: Hi, Olivia. She can't hear us probably.
6: Yeah.
17: She can't.
0: That's great.
17: All these Barbies in front of me here.
0: Well, sure.
17: I guess that's what I'm doing after I talk to you guys.
0: Yeah.
6: Yeah, as you should.
0: The surgery you said is next week.
17: Yes.
0: Is there any sort of like anything that you need to do to prep for something like that? Or is it just roll in and do the thing?
17: No, I don't think there's anything I can do. I have some anxiety over it.
6: Yeah.
17: And I just want to get it done at this point. But, you know, what I've done is continue to work out throughout this thing, try and eat right, and just be prepared for a big surgery like this.
0: Yeah.
6: Yeah, and I think you working out and keeping active like that is probably going to help in the recovery.
17: That's what they say, and that's what I'm hoping. And I'm talking to all kinds of women who've had mastectomy surgeries, and they're telling me, you know, the pillows to get and sort of the recovery items that will help me, and that there's that army again rising up to try and help a newest member of the club.
0: Jamie's Journey, Angels Along the Way. The newest episode is out, and you can check that out anywhere you get your podcast, WJR YouTube's page. You can see the video there as well.
17: And if you want to see my Backstreet Boys videos, they're there on my Instagram.
6: I've seen them.
0: You got to see them. They're fantastic. You want to see Jamie go wild and out?
6: Oh, my God.
0: There it
6: like
0: is.
6: Like a kid, man. I'm telling
17: yep.
6: you.
17: Yep.
0: All right. We love you. We'll talk again
17: love
0: soon.
17: You.
0: All right.
6: See you, Jamie. Jamie.
17: Bye.
0: All right. We'll take a break. More coming up on JR Morning.
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8: Westbound 696 at 75, a disabled vehicle's taking up the left lane. That has traffic stop and go from DeQuinder. A crash on the Davison eastbound at Dexter's causing delays to Livernois. Also, the Lodge northbound at Forest Avenue beginning this morning at 9 o'clock, so about 10 minutes or so. All lanes scheduled to close for bridge repairs till 5 a.m. on Monday. Westbound 94 between Metro Parkway and Gratiot tonight at 8 p.m. All lanes are scheduled to close there till 5 a.m. on Monday. Gratiot can be used as an alternate. 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
9: Bit damp here as we push on through our Friday. Some scattered showers around, maybe a thunderstorm, and temperatures near 85 later today. There'll be some sunshine mixed

0: cancer research and just drawing awareness to all the things that go into that fight, not only as the person dealing with that fight, but the families and all the support staff as well, the money that's needed to make sure that that research is able to take place. Well, the American Cancer Society Detroit Select Golf Classic coming up here in just about a week and a half at Oakland Hills. And Tom McInerney, the vice president of partnerships at Motor City Golf Club, the TGL Detroit team, joins us this morning to talk about it. Tom, good morning. It's great to have you.
1: Good morning. Thank you guys for having me. I appreciate it.
0: Well, let's talk a little bit about how Motor City Golf Club is directly involved with this year's American Cancer Society Detroit Select Golf Classic.
1: Yeah, well, we're really excited. Motor City Golf Club kind of being the new professional sports team in town and kind of carrying the torch of golf with, you know, the departure of the Rocket Classic and Live Golf. And, you know, we really want to make sure that this is a community that's represented in Motor City Golf Club broadly across, you know, how we can help kids with golf, whether it's for tea or midnight golf. And you know, Cancer Society and everything, the work that they've done with the Detroit Select Golf Classic is a really important movement broadly. And, you know, we're really excited to see how we can support with different auction items and experiences that folks can take place in part of as part of the event.
2: And Tom, participants are going to have access to both the North and the South courses, along with the newly rebuilt clubhouse. What kind of experience are you creating for these golfers?
1: Yeah, it's a spectacular clubhouse. It's, you know, it's a disaster, everything that happened there in years past. And, you know, American Cancer Society and Detroit Select Golf Classic has held their event without the clubhouse. So we're really excited to have it back. It's so much history there and the amount of golf storytelling that can be told. And, you know, we're really fortunate from the American Cancer Society side of things to be able to partner with Oakland Hills and really put, you know, our mission on a pedestal. So that's what we're really excited about with being out there at Oakland Hills.
0: Well, and you know better than most, there is just something about this town, this region, the collaboration that happens to take one good thing and another good thing, or in this case, the fight against cancer, and you bring people together. And more than almost anywhere else in the country, it seems, we come through time and time again when our communities need it, when different groups need it, foundations need it, in this case, the American Cancer Society. How important is that type of relationship when you bring an event like this?
1: It's really important. I think that's what it is, right? It's bringing and building the community together. I think, you know, everybody has a cancer story, Jamie being one, but so many others, family members, friends, the connections that you have. So it's really important, the work that we're doing to show support for that, our friends and family in that community who are going through that struggle. The American Cancer Society is currently funding over $14 million in cancer research among 18 researchers just in the state of Michigan alone. In 2025, we've provided over 1,200 Michiganders support where they needed through the 24/7 National Cancer Information Center line. And we've also provided locally almost 2,000 free rides in 2025 to and from cancer-related events, just to make sure that there wasn't any barriers to cancer treatment. And that's all the stuff that we're doing locally, and I think that shows the real commitment that the state of Michigan is doing in supporting the cause.
2: And, you know, for someone who wants to support the mission but isn't, you know, an experienced golfer, are there ways to participate beyond playing in the tournament?
1: We're going to have a reception that evening, and really just to celebrate the day of golf, but also, you know, all of the work that has been done the past year and looking forward to the year ahead. So tickets will be available at detroit.acsgolf.org to purchase those. And we'd love the support. A bunch of fantastic auction items from Detroit sports teams, celebrities, and Motor City Golf Club as well.
0: Well, it's a wonderful event. It's so great that TGL and Motor City Golf Club is getting out there and certainly is now a wonderful member of our sports community. Tom McInerney, we appreciate it. Thank you. Have a wonderful time next week.
1: Thanks so much. Appreciate the support, guys.
0: Yeah, you got it. Of course. Very cool.
2: Always great to support all of these different causes, cancer being one of them, because it hit us very closely. You know, and like he says, you know, most
0: everybody's
2: people
0: affected somewhere.
2: Somebody is a family member, a friend, someone that's affected, you know.
0: How about this? You ready for this?
2: Sure.

0: You know, you've seen like pretty complex billboards. Yeah. Well, there is a new film coming out on Netflix, new movie. It's called The Last House. It's coming out today, or it's out today, I guess. There is a promotional billboard in LA. It looks like the house in this in the movie. And it's got like ivy all over it, and it's kind of looks run down a little bit, worn, weathered. And there is a man living in this faux house in this
1: On
0: billboard,
1: the billboard?
0: on the billboard. And it's him in like pajama pants and a robe and a white t-shirt. He's got binoculars. He's got a coffee cup. It, from what you can see on the street, it looks like it's furnished like an old house or whatever.
1: So this billboard is like up in the air.
0: Up in the air. Up in the air.
1: Okay.
0: And there's going to be like 30 feet off the ground. And the performer will interact with commuters underneath. He's using a whiteboard to communicate with people. He's just walking around it in his robe and a cup of coffee.
1: He's sleeping there too?
0: I would assume so. I assume he's got
1: Got a
0: a
1: little
0: little
1: bedroom,
0: cot.
1: a little,
0: Yeah.
1: little, okay.
0: Yeah, at one point he had a bowl. Looks like maybe he was eating cereal.
1: An ice cold milk.
0: Just walking around. I mean, that is taking marketing to
1: I
0: an
1: mean,
0: entirely new level.
1: oh,
0: You
1: absolutely.
0: would have to think, like, what would you do to do, like, what would you have to be promised to do something like that?
1: A lot of money.
0: A lot of money?
1: You know,
0: Just days on end, this guy's just living in this billboard.
1: I mean, that's pretty expensive.
0: I mean, that's crazy. Maybe you'd have to like in the sequel, I want a part.
1: Oh, yeah.
0: I want a part in the sequel. I want to be in the next movie.
1: That would be great.
0: That's what I would.
1: That would be
0: cool. Oh,
1: cool.
0: And the money. Kevin Eats and All Talk coming up next. See you Monday.
2: A better life with Dr. Sanjay Gupta.
3: So-called superagers, they are an enviable segment of the population. People who are older than 80, whose brains function like someone a fraction of their age. It's true, a lot of these people have genetics on their side, but more and more research is bearing out the idea that people who practice good brain health also slow their cognitive decline. Dr. Richard Isaacson, a pioneer in the Alzheimer's space, told us that, quote, his studies have found lifestyle changes including diet, exercise, reducing stress and optimizing sleep, along with managing vascular risk factors with certain medications, can actually help grow brain areas and also reduce telltale signs of Alzheimer's, such as tau tangles and amyloid plaques. What else helps? Staying social, surrounding yourself with family and friends, and maybe even volunteering for a real sense of purpose. I'm Dr. Sanjay Gupta, helping you live a better life.
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7: Jobs lost, not gained. I'm Dave Anthony, Fox News. We just got that hiring update, a worse than expected jobs report for July.
8: Negative 23,000. Unemployment rate drops in July to 4.1% from 4.2% in June.
7: Fox Business Network's Lauren Simonetti, that lost jobs last month unexpected. A gain of 80,000 jobs was predicted, and there have been revisions down for May and June. 103,000 fewer jobs created than first reported, but on Wall Street, stock futures rise with less concern concern about a future Federal Reserve interest rate hike. The Senate may vote today on Acting Attorney General Todd Blanche's nomination, and the second Republican plans to vote no. Lisa Murkowski joins Susan Collins, opposing making Blanche full-time AG.
9: Murkowski said in a statement that she is concerned that the Trump administration could go forward with its proposed fund to compensate January 6th rioters, even though Blanche has said he will shelve the idea. She also said she has issues with the handling of the release of the Epstein files and what she called, quote, sweeping immunity protections granted to President Trump, his family, and their businesses, among other things.
7: That's Fox's Tanya J. Powers. If one more Republican senator sides with Democrats, Blanche would not be confirmed. Another congressman has lost a primary, the ninth one in the House this year. Andy Ogles, a Republican in Tennessee who had President Trump's endorsement, defeated by GOP challenger Charlie Hatcher, who was backed by Governor Bill Lee. Now, Lee can't run again. Senator Marsha Blackburn won the Republican primary to replace him.
10: We are a solid red conservative state, and all of these socialist communist policies end at the Tennessee state line.
7: Blackburn faces Democrat Jerry Green in November. Five teachers and staffers are dead at a school near Bangkok, Thailand. A 14-year-old student went on a shooting spree, wounding more than 20 others. He also killed his grandparents before going to school. The boy's also dead. He killed himself as well. 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
13: Westbound 696 at 75, a disabled vehicle there has cleared. However, traffic is still backed up from DeQuinder. Westbound 94 between Metro Parkway and Gratiot beginning tonight at 8 o'clock. All lanes scheduled to close until 5 a.m. on Monday. Gratiot can be used as an alternate. The good news is the westbound 696 ramp to Woodward is now open. And as of 9 o'clock this morning, the westbound ramp to Southfield Road reopened as well. Now, WJR weather first from the Weather Channel. Cloudy with a chance of a thunderstorm throughout the day today and a high of 84. Right now it's 73, partly cloudy tonight and a low of 71. Clouds with a thunderstorm possible again tomorrow and a high of 87. Mix of clouds and sun on Sunday with a high of 85. I'm Renee Vitale, WJR, traffic and weather first.
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17: Good morning. Happy Friday. Welcome to All Talk. I'm Kevin Deese, bringing you the latest headlines and the stories everyone is talking about. You know, there was a time in America when there was one goal almost every young person shared. Get a job, save some money, and buy a house. That wasn't just about owning property. It was about putting down roots, building wealth, starting a family, having a backyard where your kids could play, and a front porch where your neighbors became your friends. Today, for millions of young Americans, that dream feels completely out of reach. Mortgage rates are now pushing nearly 7%. Home prices remain near record highs. Insurance costs are climbing. Property taxes continue to rise. And even if a young couple can somehow scrape together a down payment, they're competing against investors, corporations, and cash buyers. Think about it. A generation ago, your first home might have cost two or three times your annual salary. Today, in many parts of the country, it's six, seven, or even eight times what a young family earns. That is not sustainable. And here's why everyone, not just young people, should care. Homeownership has historically been the single greatest way middle-class Americans build wealth. It's how families accumulate equity. It's how parents help pay for college. It's how retirees create financial security. If an entire generation never gets into the housing market, we're creating a country where wealth becomes even more concentrated among people who already own assets. That's bad economics. It's bad social policy, and really, it's bad for America. So what do we do about it? Well, first, we have to build more housing. For years, we've made it incredibly difficult to build starter homes. Zoning rules, permitting delays, environmental reviews, neighborhood opposition, all of it drives prices higher. We don't just need luxury condos. We need neighborhoods full of affordable starter homes again. Second, maybe it's time to rethink how we help first-time buyers. Should there be larger tax credits? Should first-time buyers receive assistance with down payments? Should there be low-interest loan programs specifically for young families? These ideas deserve discussion. Third, should Wall Street stop buying entire neighborhoods? Why do we let that happen? Across America, institutional investors have purchased tens of thousands of single-family homes. Why? When corporations are bidding against young couples trying to buy their very first house, is that really the market we want? Fourth, maybe local governments need to look at costs that they're adding, permit fees, connection fees, impact fees. Every regulation may make sense individually, but together they can add tens of thousands of dollars to the price of a new home before anyone even moves in. And finally, interest rates matter. Inflation matters. Government spending matters. Every economic decision eventually shows up in somebody's mortgage payment. This isn't about Republicans. This isn't about Democrats. It's about whether America still believes in the American dream. Because if young people conclude they'll never own a home, they're going to delay marriage. They're going to delay having children. They're going to move less. They're going to build less wealth. And they begin believing the system simply doesn't work for them. That's a dangerous place for any country to be. We spend billions of dollars arguing over so many issues in Washington. Maybe one of the biggest questions should be this. How do we make homeownership attainable again? Because if it's a hardworking teacher, nurse, or police officer, a mechanic, or a young radio producer can't realistically dream of owning their own home, then maybe it's not their expectations that need adjusted. Maybe it's our policies. And that's a conversation worth having today. We're going to take your calls at 9:35, 10:35, and 11:35. And at 9:49, we are going to talk with David Hall, president and CEO of Hall Financial, about this crisis. All right, several Oakland County communities are scrambling after voters rejected multiple police and fire millage proposals in Tuesday's election, leaving local leaders warning of serious public safety funding shortfalls. Township officials in Orion, Highland, Waterford, Brandon, and Independence Township say emergency meetings are underway to determine how police and fire services can continue if new funding isn't provided. Highland Township officials say they may be forced to shut down their fire department without voter approval of a replacement millage this fall, while Orion Township says it could have no dedicated police or fire revenue beginning January 1st. Oakland County Sheriff Michael Bouchard says the failed millages reflect growing financial pressure on taxpayers rather than opposition to public safety, but warns that fewer resources could lead to reduced patrols, fewer school resource officers, and slower emergency response times. Many communities are now expected to ask voters to reconsider the funding request in November's election while educating residents about the potential consequences of the continued funding cuts. The U.S. economy unexpectedly lost 23,000 jobs in July, making a sharp miss for economists' forecasts of 83,000 new jobs and signaling a slowdown in hiring. June's employment numbers were also revised downward, showing only 20,000 jobs were added instead of earlier estimates. Despite the decline in payrolls, the unemployment rate edged down to 4.1%, reflecting a labor force that is growing more slowly than in previous years. Economists say fewer people entering the workforce has lowered the number of jobs needed each month to keep unemployment stable. The mixed report is expected to be closely watched by the Federal Reserve as policymakers weigh future interest rate decisions. Democratic U.S. Senate nominee Abdul El-Sayed is working to unite the party after his primary victory, but many Jewish voters in Michigan say he faces an uphill battle, earning their support ahead of November's election. Concerns cited by some Jewish Democrats include El-Sayed's criticism of Israel, his campaign appearances with political commentator Hassan Piker, and comments following the attack on Temple Israel in West Bloomfield. During his victory speech and subsequent interviews, El-Sayed emphasized his commitment to protecting Jewish communities, distinguishing opposition to anti-Semitism from criticism of the Israeli government and calling for unity. Political analyst Bernie Porn says El-Sayed faces an uphill battle with Jewish voters, though he noted the Democratic nominee could offset those losses with strong support from younger voters in Michigan's growing Muslim and Arab communities. The issue is expected to remain a major factor as El-Sayed prepares for a nationally watched general election against Republican Mike Rogers. Meanwhile, Abdul El-Sayed remains the talk of the town. This is President Donald Trump talking about El-Sayed.
19: And the polls were wrong again last night when they thought it would be a landslide victory for a hater of Jews and a hater of Israel. This guy hates Jews. Somebody said, oh, that's a little strong. No, he hates Jews and he hates Israel. Abdul El-Sayed. You believe this? This could only happen to me. Abdul El-Sayed, lovely gentleman. He's a man of hate. And now he's going around saying, no, I love everybody. He doesn't love everybody. Put him in office. You're going to find out what he loves.
17: And this was El-Sayed's response to the president.
20: I'm glad he thinks I'm a lovely gentleman. A lot of people think so. Look, you know, this is the response that they have. You notice what he talked about. First, look at the background. It says no tax on tips. The man can't stay on focus. That's like the one thing that he did to offer any economic relief. But instead of that, he's more focused on me and what I'm going to do while we're living through an affordability crisis that is generational. People are paying nearly $5 in gas because of a war he started. And half the time, if he's not talking about me, he's talking about the drapes in his ballroom. So at the end of the day, you know, I invite the president to focus what I'm saying. I want to get money out of politics, put money in your pocket, and pass Medicare for All. I think a lot of Michiganders want that right now. And I think Mike Rogers, for his own part, is running away from Donald Trump himself. When you're asked Mike Rogers about his position on the war or his position on Trump's tariffs, he is mum. So, look, I'm looking forward to tying Mike Rogers to Donald Trump all day, every day.
17: We're going to take your calls at 9:35. Coming up after the break, we're going to talk with Matthew Schneider, partner at Hahnemann and former U.S. attorney for the Eastern District of Michigan. We're talking about Dr. Fauci being held in contempt. It's All Talk. I'm Kevin Dietz.
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13: The Lodge is now closed northbound at Forest Avenue until 5 a.m. Monday for bridge repairs. Traffic is being forced to exit at Forest and then can re-enter. Westbound 94 between Metro Parkway and Gratiot beginning this evening at 8 o'clock. All lanes scheduled to close there till 5 a.m. on Monday. Gratiot can be used as an alternate. Westbound M5 between Grand River and 275. Left lane is closed there until 3 o'clock this afternoon. Now, WJR Weather First from the Weather Channel. Here's your forecast.
7: Hot again, off again with the wet weather here over the next few days. Some damp weather scattered around this morning. A few showers, maybe a thunderstorm. May linger into the afternoon and this evening. Clouds and some sunshine, otherwise 85. Tonight, showers, maybe a thunderstorm early, upper 60s. Tomorrow, a few afternoon showers and thunderstorms, highs in the upper 80s, but plenty of dry hours with clouds and sunshine. Sunday, a couple of afternoon showers, 85. From the Weather Channel, I'm meteorologist Ray Stajic, 760 WJR, where Michigan comes to talk.
28: 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We'll have all the latest news. Is there a deal or no deal? And those Tigers, what about them? Are they closer to a playoff spot? It's all when we see you, 2 o'clock, 760 WJR.
17: It's All Talk on a Friday morning. I'm Kevin Deese, coming to you from the Golden Tower of the Fisher Building. The number is 1-800-859-0957, 1-800-859-0WJR. We're going to take your calls. We're going to read your text coming up right here at 9:35. So pick up the phone and be a part of the show. It has been another extraordinary week in constitutional law and presidential power. First, A U.S. Senate committee voted along party lines to hold Dr. Anthony Fauci in contempt of Congress after he repeatedly invoked his Fifth Amendment right against self-incrimination during testimony about the government's handling of COVID-19. Then, yesterday, President Donald Trump signed an executive order on birthright citizenship, reigniting one of the biggest constitutional debates in America. Supporters argue the 14th Amendment has been interpreted too broadly for decades, while opponents say the Constitution clearly guarantees citizenship to virtually everyone who is born on U.S. soil. Let's bring in Matthew Schneider, partner at Hahnemann, former U.S. attorney for the Eastern District of Michigan. Good morning, sir.
4: Good morning, Kevin. Thanks for having me back.
17: I appreciate you being here. Tell us about Dr. Anthony Fauci and what it means if you are in contempt of Congress.
4: Well, Senator Rand Paul was certainly not happy with him, so he worked with his committee to hold him in contempt, at least that's what he said, and they passed a resolution out of that committee, and then he referred to the Justice Department for a possible prosecution. And Rand Paul is really looking at two things. Number one is, was he actually pardoned and then invoked his right to not incriminate himself? Well, if he was pardoned, then that wouldn't apply because he would have coverage for that, for his immunity. Secondly, when he was actually delivering testimony, remember, Fauci spoke first. He gave kind of an opening statement, and Rand Paul's position is, you waived your right to counsel, or your right to self-incrimination. You gave that up because you actually did testify, and therefore you are being held in contempt because you haven't spoken when we've asked you these questions.
17: So what does the Justice Department do now? Do they do anything? Do they bring charges? What do they do?
4: Yeah, so that's also very interesting because it's been referred to the U.S. Attorney for the District of Columbia, who is Jeanine Pirro. Now, we know that Jeanine Pirro and the president, according to the media, haven't been getting along because she didn't file charges against she didn't go through with the charges against the people related to the Washington Mall and the National Mall and the reflecting pool. Now, Jeanine Pirro has another case in front of her that is hotly controversial with Anthony Fauci. And there are also defenses here as to whether or not Fauci validly invoked his Fifth Amendment right and can't be prosecuted. So we'll have to see what she does, but I'm sure there's a lot of hand-wringing and consternation going on right now in the U.S. Attorney's office.
17: Yeah, I know you know this. It's not supposed to matter if the president's getting along with the U.S. attorney or not. They're supposed to look at the law and see if charges should be brought or not. What are the key issues when the Justice Department looks at that?
4: Well, if it's a contempt issue, one of the issues is, was Fauci actually held in contempt? Normally, you would require a resolution by the Senate. So the Senate passes a resolution by 51 votes or 60 to defeat the filibuster, and all of the Senate agrees that Fauci didn't answer the questions and he's held in contempt. In this situation, only 8 senators voted for this. It was Senator Paul, 7 other members of the committee, and their view is because they think he's being held, he's been contemptuous, therefore he's being held in contempt. Well, on the other side, Senator Gary Peters is in the minority on that committee. He, of course, disagrees and sent a strongly worded letter about this. So that's probably the first question if you're going to prosecute somebody for being in contempt. Were they actually in contempt? And that's the question that's going to be first raised by Jeanine Pirro.
17: One thing that concerns me a little bit is the message it sends if you're possibly or potentially being punished for exercising a constitutional right. Is there any concern there?
4: Yes, and Senator Peters also raised that same thing. He said, look, we bring these witnesses in front of the committee, and we try to treat them professionally. And if you're going to hold them in contempt for invoking a constitutional right against self-incrimination, it's going to have a chilling effect on these future witnesses. And it does raise a question about what happens to the future witnesses. If they think they need to invoke the Fifth Amendment, are they even going to show up to give an opening statement? Will they even be there? Can you even find them? Will they even produce documents? It could have that chilling effect that remains to be seen, but that's certainly what Gary Peters had said.
17: Can you make a prediction on if this is going to go anywhere or not?
4: Well, we've spent a lot of time in this country trying to predict the results of prosecutions and Supreme Court decisions, but I can predict that it's going to be something that won't be just resolved within the U.S. Attorney's Office. If there is a prosecution, there will be appeals, and that could go on for years. In fact, this issue is so unique. If there is a conviction and a prosecution, it could go up to the U.S. Supreme Court.
17: All right, let's talk about this birthright citizenship executive order. What exactly does the order attempt to change?
4: Well, there's two orders. The first one has to do with birth tourism, and the president saying that should be heavily penalized. And we all already know that there are different laws against immigration fraud, marriage fraud, passport visa fraud. Birth tourism fraud is a similar nature of that, where you come into the country simply to give birth and to establish citizenship. There's a little bit more ground for the president to say we can pass laws to ban that or prohibit it or punishment. The second executive order has to do with who qualifies for birthright citizenship. The U.S. Supreme Court said that if you're born here, you're qualified, you're a U.S. citizen, except if you're the child of a foreign diplomat, you're not. And that's longstanding law. Now, what President Trump is saying is, okay, the Supreme Court made an exception. They recognize that children of diplomats can't be qualified under birthright citizenship. So let's expand that. Let's turn that into all of the embassy workers, all the people in the consulate, all of their children as well, and then all of the children of certain people who are tied to foreign terrorist organizations. They also can't be citizens. So the president's taking that kind of little, maybe some people call it a loophole, he's expanding that. And that's going to be a big legal fight because people will sue because they disagree over his interpretation.
17: Is this something that the Supreme Court likely will have to take up eventually?
4: It certainly could happen. President Trump feels strongly about this. He's not going to give up. The ACLU feels strongly about it. They will certainly sue over this in a matter of time. That'll generate cases in the lower courts. Because this is such a unique issue and hasn't been taken up, it's the type of case that would go to the U.S. Supreme Court.
17: What do you think the literal word of the Constitution says about this issue?
4: Well, on this, it says subject to the jurisdiction thereof. And if you're an ambassador of a foreign country, your allegiance is to the foreign country. And so that's that part of it, that you're not subject to the jurisdiction thereof. The argument here will be, If you are here in the country and you've committed some crime, like you're a member of a designated foreign terrorist organization, or you've acted improperly, that's really different. It has to do with what you did here and not how you got here. And that is the type of needle-piercing, needle-threading type issue that is destined for people like judges and Supreme Court justices to try to review.
17: Matthew Schneider, partner at Hahnemann and former U.S. Attorney for the Eastern District of Michigan. Thank you so much for your expertise and the conversation.
4: Thank you.
17: Have a great weekend. 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It's All Talk. I'm Kevin Dietz.
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9: Fox News, I'm Therese Crowley. President Trump says he's getting personally involved in Iran talks to reopen the Strait of Hormuz.
10: I think we're doing very well. I'm involved in the negotiation. I think we're doing fine. It could be soon.
9: But the Senate confirmation of Todd Blanche for Attorney General is out of his hands. As a second swing Republican, Lisa Murkowski says she's a no. Joining Maine's Susan Collins, Senator Mitch McConnell is out on medical. And one more no tanks the nomination. The president signed an executive order to end birth tourism. Policy advisor Stephen Miller tells Fox it's visa fraud.
14: No one in the world is any more allowed to obtain a visa for this fraudulent purpose.
9: And the July jobs report, 23,000 jobs lost, unemployment rate of 4.1%. Markets like it, betting the Fed will not raise interest rates. 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
13: On the Lodge northbound at Forest Avenue, you're going to find all lanes closed until 5 a.m. for bridge repairs. Traffic's being forced to exit at Forest and then can re-enter northbound on the Lodge. Westbound 94 between Metro Parkway and Gratiot, beginning this evening at 8 o'clock, all lanes scheduled to close there till 5 a.m. on Monday. Gratiot can be used as an alternate. Westbound M5 between Grand River and 275, that left lane is closed till 3 o'clock this afternoon. Southfield Freeway northbound off-ramp to Van Bourne also closed till later today. Now, WJR weather first from the Weather Channel. Cloudy with a chance of thunderstorms throughout the day today, a high of 84. Right now, it's 74. Partly cloudy tonight and a low of 71. Clouds with a thunderstorm possible again tomorrow and a high of 87. A mix of clouds and sun on Sunday with a high of 85. I'm Renee Vitale, WJR, traffic and weather first.
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17: And it is 9:35. 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Give us a call. Give us a text. Be a part of the show. Yeah, these mortgage rates, they climbed to their highest level in more than a year last week, further slowing activity in the nation's housing market. The average interest rate on a 30-year fixed mortgage increased to 6.81, up from 6.76, according to the Mortgage Bankers Association. Applications to refinance existing mortgages fell 2% for the week and were 9% lower than a year ago, while applications to purchase homes dropped 4% from the previous week and 3% compared with the same period last year. Overall, mortgage application volume declined 2.9% week over week and was 5% lower than a year ago. Higher borrowing costs continue to weigh on home buyers and homeowners, keeping the housing market under pressure. Do we need to do more to get young people into homes? Should they get tax breaks or just work harder, save more money? Do we want a society where everyone is renting homes owned by corporations? 1-800-859-0957, 1-800-859-0WJR. Let's go to Hope in Rochester. Hope, welcome to All Talk.
1: Hi. Listen, during the Carter administration, we were looking for our first home, and the interest rates were 10 to 12%, or I don't remember exactly, but higher than they are now. And the joke of the day was, I get better terms and rates from the neighborhood loan shark, which was true. So what the government did, instead of stopping printing whatever inflationary thing they were doing, they legalized usurious interest rates. If you don't know what usury interest rates are, it's charging illegal or exorbitant interest. What the young get to do is do some real research and find out why they legalized usurious whatever interest rates. Because then you couldn't charge over 4% for, I think, interest rates for credit card charges. And 12% was ridiculous for mortgages.
17: Thank you, Hope. I appreciate you listening, and I appreciate you calling in today. Yeah, I remember as a child, I think it was the Carter administration. I remember, and I don't know why I really remember this, but I remember my parents talking about the interest rate on the house. And I think it was 13%. And, you know, when I bought my last house, it was under 3%. I mean, that is a massive swing in what you're paying on a mortgage. And I think it makes a difference. And I think mentally, even though, you know, 6.8% might be historically low or at least reasonable, people have it in their minds that just a few years ago, it was 3%. And they're like, how do I pay 7% when it's 3%? I'm just going to wait for these rates to come down. But the longer you wait, the longer you put off buying a house, so you end up renting, and the rents are high. And if the rents are really high, do you ever have the ability to put a nest egg together for that down payment? And it becomes cyclical. And at some point, you have to wonder, should we step in and have policies take over? One thing I do support, I don't know that I completely support a ton of policies for first-time home buyers, but I do support getting these corporations out of this business. Corporations, go run your corporations. Don't become a corporation of buying all the single-family houses in neighborhoods so that you can increase the rents of them all and never sell them, and then that increases the price of other homes in the neighborhood. I don't see why we're allowing that to happen. That doesn't make sense to me. Let's go to Brad in Rochester Hills. Brad, welcome to All Talk.
2: Hey, Kev, TGI, man, great to be with you. I've been an apartment renter for about 15 years here at where I'm at right now. And I've, when I was last living in Florida beforehand, I was thinking about getting a first-time home so I could see if I could have some more flexibility and probably develop equity. But I, given the fact I've been on Social Security for a number of years, ever since I got laid off from the food service industry, I would like to believe that I would be the least likely candidate, even if I was to apply for a straightforward traditional 30-year mortgage and get any assistance that would have helped out. It would have some drawbacks where I would have to live in it for like 10 years before I could sell it.
3: Right. Yeah.
2: And even if I was to continue living in a subsidized housing where I get rent to 30% taken out of my Social Security to pay for the rent, I would much prefer to see if there would be something like that in a much better place that defends my Christian values and our level of patriotism for this country at a conservative level, especially in Tennessee, like Nashville or any of its suburbs.
3: Yeah, appreciate that, Brad. Thanks for listening. Thanks for calling in. Really, really interesting points. And I think there is some real value to looking around at other states. You know, Michigan isn't the only state that is worried about this. It's across the country, but some states are doing more to help people than others are. Is that a good idea? Is that working? What's working and what isn't? Let's look around the country and see what's working and emulate that. Let's go to John in Commerce. John, welcome to All Talk.
7: Morning. I thought I'd give you a call and make a comment. In, I think it was 1972 when I bought my first house, the fixed rate was 7.25%. And in 1983, when I bought my second house, the fixed rate was 19%, and you could get a variable rate for 13%. So when I hear people that are complaining about the interest rate, one thing, they don't really know how bad it could get. And two, during the 70s or the 60s and the before that, 7% was kind of the standard thing forever.
3: Yeah.
7: So I'd like people to look back at history and see what, you know, they complain today about how hard everything is, how expensive everything is. He says, well, you have more today than we have ever had. And the one problem is there's so much more to buy that people spend their money on things that we didn't have 40 years ago.
3: Yeah, the things people think they need have really changed from what they used to be back in the day. Things that people want have become things they think they need. And if you buckle down, you could get into a house. And you're right. The first house I bought, 31 years ago was at 7%. The home I'm in now, which I bought 8 years ago, is at 3%. But that's the thing, and I appreciate the call, John. Thanks for listening. People keep asking why the housing market is so slow. I think it's because nobody with a 3% mortgage wants to sell and take out a new loan. I'm not going to move. I'm holding on to my 3% mortgage. I love it. And, it's 7%. Young people are looking at that and say, if it goes back to 3, I'm in. But I don't know if it's going back to 3. 7% is a pretty good number. Right now it's 8.7. It's one of those things where mentally people don't want to feel like they're getting ripped off. But these numbers overall aren't so bad. We're going to talk with David Hall about it coming up at 9:49, which is right after the break. It's All Talk. I'm Kevin Deets.
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13: Westbound 94 at Little Mac, an accident is off to the right shoulder. The Lodge now closed northbound at Forest Avenue till 5 a.m. on Monday for bridge repairs. Traffic's being forced to exit at Forest. Westbound 94 between Metro Parkway and Gratiot beginning at 8 o'clock this evening. All lanes scheduled to close until 5 a.m. on Monday. Gratiot can be used as an alternate there. 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Here's your forecast.
34: We'll continue to see what looks to be a weather pattern that will feature some showers, thunder showers this afternoon through this evening. Scattered around, the overcast mixed with some sunshine. 85 should do it. A threat for a shower thunderstorm early tonight. Overnight mainly cloudy, upper 60s. Saturday sunshine, clouds 87. A few afternoon showers and thunderstorms, nothing widespread. Sunday, sunshine, clouds, chance of afternoon showers, 85. From the Weather Channel, I'm meteorologist Ray Stajic, 760 WJR, where Michigan comes to talk.
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3: It's All Talk on a Friday morning. I'm Kevin Dietz coming to you from the Golden Tower of the Fisher Building. The number is 1-800-859-0957, 1-800-859-0WJR. Give us a call. Give us a text. Be a part of the show. We've been talking about mortgage rates. They've now climbed for the fifth straight week, reaching their highest level since 2025. The average 30-year fixed mortgage is now around 6.8%. Applications by homes have fallen to their lowest levels in months as many buyers simply step away from the market. For young families hoping to buy their first home, the numbers are becoming overwhelming. Higher interest rates mean higher monthly payments, even if home prices stay the same. Existing homeowners who locked in rates near 3% are staying put as well, which means fewer homes are available for sale, keeping prices elevated. So where do we go from here? Let's bring in our expert, David Hall, president and CEO of Hall Financial. Good morning, David. How are you?
0: Kevin, good morning. How are you doing?
3: I'm doing great. It's great to talk to you.

0: finance later, but he was able to save enough money for a down payment. And I'm worried that a lot of people, their rents are really high, and because rents are high, it's hard to save up that money for a down payment. And I'm just wondering if there's more that can be done along those lines. Is it a situation where maybe we have to have some sort of legislative policy to help people along?
1: Well, it certainly wouldn't hurt. And you bring up a good point there, is that the alternative to purchasing a home right now with elevated interest rate is elevated rent payments. So the alternative isn't great. Now, if you're going to move in with mom or dad for 6 or 12 months, that's a different story, you know. But if you're going to look at renting in this market, it's not like you're going to get some great deal as opposed to purchasing. So everything costs more right now, not just purchasing a home. But I think you bring up a really good point, that if you purchase a home and you love the home and you know it's a good investment, and you know that when interest rates do go down over time, that your house is going to continue to go up in value and there will be more demand, I think you can make a pretty good case for it to still be a really good decision like your son made. But I also think that, you know, the fact that rates will blip up, let's call it from 6.25 to 6.75, it scares some people off because they don't know where the market's going and what's going to happen. But I would also tell you that I think that a lot of those buyers are going to find really good deals in the marketplace. And I don't ever tell anybody to shop if it doesn't make them comfortable. But if you're going to be opportunistic and try and get a seller to negotiate with you, I think that that's a pretty good place to start from as a buyer.
0: How big of an increase is, say, a 1% mortgage rate? How big of an impact does that have on a monthly payment?
1: Yeah, it's a good question. On the average payment, it's about $200. Okay, so 0.5% is about $100. Again, it depends on the loan amount. Some of the first-time home buyer stuff, it's closer to $50. So it's not a lot of money necessarily on a monthly basis. I don't know that it's a reason to make a decision, but I would say this is that, you know, for people that have thought about purchasing a home, the best product in the market right now is a product that's called, it's a 1% buy down program. And what that means is that some lenders will buy down your interest rate in the first year 1% while you're still on a 30-year fixed. You keep that same 30-year fixed rate. And a lot of lenders have adopted this program, including All Financial, because it gives you payment relief in the first year. So in other words, if you lock in your 30-year fixed at 6.75, the first year you get 5.75. And it's been a way for lenders to incentivize people to stay in the market. It's been incredibly popular. And a lot of folks think that in year two, they'll be able to refinance anyway. Even if they can't, their rate is still at 6.75 today's market rate. So it's been a really good program to get some payment relief in that first year. And I think that that's an incredible opportunity for a lot of folks right now. And lenders are willing to do that because they need to make business happen.
0: What is the impact of these corporations buying single family homes? And what is the impact of new home buyers trying to compete with cash buyers?
1: Well, it's very mixed, and it depends on where you're at in the country. I mean, if you look at a place like Florida, where there's a lot of cash buyers because there's a lot of money that goes down to Florida, it is very hard for somebody who's going to potentially get a mortgage to compete with a cash buyer because everybody wants everything easy and turnkey. In the state of Michigan, there's less cash buyers than there are in somewhere like a Florida or some of these states where the retirees go that have a lot of cash. So it depends on where you are. I would say in terms of the corporations buying up housing, I mean, is it a real thing? Yes. Is it something that is like tilting the market? No, not at this point. And I think that what we're going to find is over time that there's going to be less and less of that, especially in our state, especially with unknown interest rates and housing values. I think that you're going to see that more and more folks are going to be in a good position to purchase. And again, I'm not trying to make, you know, some tough news in terms of mortgage interest rates going up into like great news, but right now there is less competition out there for homes for sale than there has been in a while. And there's more inventory right now. So it is a vastly different market than people have been looking at over the last couple of years. And I think that's an important note.
0: David Hall, President and CEO of Hall Financial, thanks for your expertise. We appreciate the conversation. Have a fabulous weekend. Yeah, there's no perfect time to buy a house, but I really hope people are able to get into a house. There's nothing better than buying that first house and launching into the American dream. I hate to see the American dream of home ownership drift away. It's All Talk. I'm Kevin Dietz.
2: Hey, it's Ryan Armani. 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
5: Stocks are rising. The Nasdaq's up almost 200 points after a worse-than-expected hiring report that's eased concerns about a potential future interest rate hike.
6: The number of U.S. jobs declined by 23,000 in July. Economists were expecting an increase of more than 80,000 jobs last month. Also, May and June job creation was revised lower by 103,000. The unemployment rate declined to 4.1% in July, though that may reflect more people leaving the workforce.
5: Fox's Jeanne Casola. Democratic Senator Elizabeth Warren reacted in a statement that President Trump's failing economic agenda is weakening the labor market. But the White House National Economic Council Director Kevin Hassett just told Fox there is good in the report.
7: So the strength is what we've seen before, construction workers, manufacturing workers, and so on. The weakness in this number were really just two things, government workers and a sort of rebound from all the employment we got from the World Cup, because the World Cup was ending.
5: A vote may come today for Acting Attorney General Todd Blanche's nomination, and a second Republican senator says she's a no. Lisa Murkowski joins Susan Collins, siding with Democrats opposing giving Blanche the AG job full time.
8: Murkowski says, quote, the country needs an attorney general who will check the worst impulses of this administration. I hope Mr. Blanche is able to achieve that if confirmed, but I simply do not have confidence that will be the case.
5: That's Fox's Chandler Painter. If one more Republican senator votes no, Blanche would not be confirmed. A student shot up his school today near Bangkok, Thailand, killing five teachers and staffers, 10 people critical condition.
9: After fatally shooting his grandparents and before killing himself. Police said the shooter, who was 14 years old, fired 26 bullets and was found with 34 additional rounds. According to officials, the gun belonged to the boy's grandfather.
5: That's Greg Palcott. 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
12: Westbound 94 at Little Mac, an accident is off to the right shoulder. The Lodge now closed northbound at Forest Avenue till 5 a.m. Monday for bridge repairs. Traffic's being forced to exit at Forest. Westbound 94 between Metro Parkway and Gratiot beginning this evening at 8 o'clock. All lanes scheduled to close there as well until 5 a.m. on Monday. Gratiot can be used as an alternate. 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Cloudy with a chance of a thunderstorm throughout the day today and a high of 84. Right now it's 76. Partly cloudy tonight, a low of 71. Clouds with a thunderstorm possible again tomorrow and a high of 87. A mix of clouds and sun on Sunday, high of 85. I'm Renee Vitale, WJR, traffic and weather first.
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17: Welcome into the 10 o'clock hour of All Talk on a Friday morning. I'm Kevin Dietz, bringing you the latest headlines and the stories that everyone is talking about. Illinois officials have temporarily suspended the license of a Chicago funeral director after alleging multiple bodies were stored without refrigeration. State investigators say the remains were found in deplorable conditions that included rodent infestations and maggots. Authorities say the conditions created a threat to public health and safety. Police are investigating the funeral home following reports of suspicious activity. The case has sparked renewed scrutiny of funeral home oversight and inspections. Law enforcement agencies are warning about a sophisticated scam targeting senior citizens by convincing them to convert their savings into gold. Scammers impersonate government officials and falsely claim victims' bank accounts have been compromised. Victims are instructed to buy gold, which is then collected by couriers posing as government agents. New York City alone has reported approximately $100 million in losses tied to this scheme. Officials say similar scams are now appearing across multiple states and countries. The Detroit Tigers stayed firmly in the American League playoff race Thursday with a dominant 11-0 victory over the Seattle Mariners, securing their sixth straight road series win. Dylan Dingler continued his outstanding season with a two-run homer and four RBIs, while Colt Keith added three hits as Detroit's offense stayed red hot. Left-hander Framber Valdez delivered seven scoreless innings, allowing just five hits as the Tigers recorded their 12th shutout of the season. Despite trading away several key players at the deadline, Detroit has gone 34-21 since June 1st and now sits just one game out of the American League wildcard spot, although the club remains under 500 at 56-59. Manager A.J. Hinch says the Tigers have stayed focused on winning games and believes the team is proving it still belongs in this postseason race. President Donald Trump traveled to Las Vegas to highlight his administration's economic agenda, arguing that his policies are lowering inflation, cutting taxes, reducing prescription drug costs, and putting more money back into America's pockets.
18: And we're also kicking all of these millions of illegal aliens off of our welfare. And it's part of the war on fraud led by our great Vice President, J.D. Vance. He's doing a great job. And as illegal aliens go home, the cost of rent, groceries, and other staples is coming down very fast. Our costs are coming way down. You know, they talk about affordability. I took over the country. The prices were through the roof.
17: Speaking at Red Rock Casino, Trump touted initiatives including no taxes on tips, overtime pay, and Social Security benefits, calling the current economy the greatest economy we've ever had. Despite the optimistic message, many Nevada residents say they continue to struggle with high housing costs, elevated gas prices, and a slowing tourism industry. One Vegas resident acknowledged that homeownership has become increasingly difficult for young people, but blamed Democratic policies rather than the Trump administration for the affordability challenges. Republicans are expected to continue emphasizing the economy as a central issue heading into the 2026 midterm elections in November. President Trump says he now is personally involved in negotiations aimed at ending the war with Iran and believes a deal could be reached soon. Trump acknowledged some U.S. weapons stockpiles have become tighter, but said defense companies are expanding production of Patriot missiles, Tomahawks, and other key munitions. Vice President J.D. Vance cautioned that negotiations will likely be difficult because competing factions within Iran have conflicting goals. Senate Republicans received a classified briefing from Vance with lawmakers describing it as candid and informative. The administration says diplomacy remains the preferred path while continuing to strengthen America's military capabilities. President Trump has signed two executive orders designed to curb birth tourism and further restrict automatic birthright citizenship. The administration plans to use visa denials to prevent foreign nationals from traveling to the United States solely to give birth and obtain citizenship for their children. Trump said he intends to pursue the issue through new legal avenues despite previous court rulings. White House advisor Stephen Miller called birth tourism a fraud on the American system. Civil liberties groups, including the ACLU, immediately vowed to challenge the executive orders in court. Democrat U.S. Senate nominee Abdul El-Sayed is working to unite the party after his primary victory, but many Jewish voters in Michigan say he faces an uphill battle earning their support ahead of the November election. Concerns cited by some Jewish Democrats include El-Sayed's criticism of Israel, his campaign appearances with political commentator Hassan Piker, and comments following the attack on Temple Israel in West Bloomfield. The entire country continues to talk about Abdul El-Sayed. This is Senator Ted Cruz.
19: Now let's look at the Muslim Brotherhood Network today and its influence in the United States today. In fact, just yesterday, Abdul El-Sayed, the son-in-law of a leading member of several brotherhood groups, won Michigan's Democrat primary for U.S. Senate. Perfect timing for this hearing. Probably explains why no Democrats are here and none intend to attend. Because their campaign is now openly embracing terrorist organizations waging war on America. Behind El-Sayed's political rise sits a much older and more entrenched institutional network. At the center of this sprawling network is the Council on American Islamic Relations.
17: And this was Vice President J.D. Vance.
20: Well, I think it says a couple things. First of all, the base of the Democratic Party just wants radicals. It wants these DSA types. It wants people who hate even the idea of private property ownership. But it also, I think, tells us that that particular set of ideas is very popular in places you wouldn't expect. Because Al-Sayed, he's this guy who holds himself out as a working class hero, as a guy who's going to fight for the working class. How does he fight for the working class? By flooding his state and his country with low-wage immigrants. Of course, those people will drive down the wages of the working class. And he also doesn't want to do anything to protect the Michigan auto industry. He has fought against the Trump tariffs that have saved the Michigan auto industry.
17: This was Donald Trump on Abdul El-Sayed.
18: And the polls were wrong again last night. when they thought it would be a landslide victory for a hater of Jews and a hater of Israel. This guy hates Jews. Somebody said, oh, that's a little strong. No, he hates Jews and he hates Israel. Abdul El-Sayed. Do you believe this? This could only happen to me. Abdul El-Sayed, lovely gentleman.
17: And El-Sayed's response.
0: I'm glad he thinks I'm a lovely gentleman. A lot of people think so. Look, you know, this is the response that they have. You notice what he talked about. First, look at the background. It says no tax on tips. The man can't stay on focus. That's like the one thing that he did to offer any economic relief. But instead of that, he's more focused on me and what I'm going to do while we're living through an affordability crisis that is generational. People are paying nearly $5 in gas because of a war he started. And half the time, if he's not talking about me, he's talking about the drapes in his ballroom. So at the end of the day, you know, I invite the president to focus what I'm saying. I want to get money out of politics, put money in your pocket, and pass Medicare for All. I think a lot of Michiganders want that right now. And I think Mike Rogers, for his own part, is running away from Donald Trump himself.
17: We're going to take a quick break. When we come back, what exactly is the DSA? We're going to talk with Denzel McCampbell, who heads up the Detroit DSA. It's All Talk. I'm Kevin Dietz.
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12: We're dealing with one crash on the roadways, westbound 94 at Little Mac. That one's off to the right shoulder. The Lodge closed northbound at Forest Avenue till 5 a.m. Monday for bridge repair. Traffic's being forced to exit at Forest. Beginning this evening, westbound 94 between Metro Parkway and Gratiot at 8 o'clock. All lanes scheduled to close till 5 a.m. on Monday. Gratiot can be used as an alternate there. 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Here's your forecast.
1: The damp weather will continue to be scattered around as we continue to go through our Friday. Scattered showers, a few thunderstorms, otherwise clouds and some sunshine. 85. Tonight, for your Friday evening, a few showers, maybe a thunder shower around. Overnight, mainly cloudy, upper 60s. Saturday, sun and clouds. Afternoon, showers and thunderstorms, isolated, 87. Sunday, a chance of afternoon showers, 85. From the Weather Channel, I'm meteorologist Ray Stajic, 760 WJR, where Michigan comes to talk.
10: 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Dave Rieger takes us to the movies. We'll look ahead to the 26th annual Ted Lindsay Foundation Celebrity Golf Outing. And we'll have more, ushering in the weekend. 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
17: It's All Talk on a Friday morning. I'm Kevin Dietz, coming to you from the Golden Tower of the Fisher Building. 1-800-859-0957. 1-800-859-0WJR. We're going to take your calls and read your texts at 10:35. So pick up the phone and be a part of the show. The Democratic Socialists of America, or DSA, it has become one of the fastest growing political organizations in the country, with more than 100,000 members nationwide and chapters in all 50 states. The organization has helped elect candidates at the local, state, and federal levels and has become an increasingly influential force within progressive politics. Supporters say democratic socialism is about putting working people ahead of corporate profits, expanding health care, strengthening labor unions, and making housing, education, and child care more affordable. Critics argue many of the organization's goals would require a dramatic expansion of government, higher taxes, and greater public ownership of parts of the economy. Joining us this morning is Detroit City Council member Denzel McCampbell, who also leads the Detroit chapter of the Democratic Socialists of America. Good morning. How are you?
2: Good morning. I'm doing well. Thanks for having me on.
17: Yeah, thanks for being here. Boy, a lot of people are hearing the initials DSA or the words Democratic Socialists of America. I'm not sure everybody really understands what it means. Tell us about Democratic Socialists of America.
2: Absolutely. And Kevin, I'll tell you, you did a great intro of the organization. And I would say, I know in the lead up, you know, we're a member organization, and we take leadership from our membership. So I'm just one of the socialists in office. We have co-chairs as well and leadership, but it's really a member driven organization. And as you said, we're trying and pushing forth a politic and vision that centers working families, that pushes back against the corporate influence that is in our politics, and just simply says that people here in this country, whether you're in Detroit, whether you're in Muskegon, whether you're in the middle of America or on the coast, that your government should act on behalf of you and should cater to your needs and address your needs, and not those of corporate corporations and billionaires who already have what they need to get by. So that's what DSA is. We are an organization. We do electoral politics, but, you know, we're also at the picket lines. We're also helping our partners in labor to increase union membership, to make sure that folks have a voice in their workplace as well. We do mutual aid, helping out communities and organizing on issues such as transportation, such as health care, on all levels of government.
17: So how is democratic socialism different from traditional socialism, if it is, or even communism?
2: I would say, you know, there is a difference in all of those. And when we're thinking about democratic socialism, you can look at countries in such as Norway, in the Nordic region. But here in the United States, what we have put forth is that as a left flank of thinking about that, you know, the parties right now as they exist, the Democratic and Republican parties, there is too much corporate influence. There is too much catering to donors and not the actual folks that go out and vote for folks in office that are supporting the parties that have been longstanding members of those parties. So when we're looking at democratic socialism, it is to say that we need to ensure that we have a social safety net, but also social programs. When we think about Medicare that our seniors depend on and pushing for Medicare for all so that there aren't families struggling to just get the care that they're needing and hospitals or at the doctor. When we're thinking about our education, ensuring that our public schools, no matter where you are fully funded and that our teachers are getting the pay that they deserve and that our classrooms are well-resourced. When we're thinking about the workplace, ensuring that our workers have a voice in the workplace and are getting the living wages and not having to have three or four jobs just to get by. Those are the tenets of democratic socialism and what we push.
17: Where does the money come for all of that?
2: We are a dues-paying organization, so every member pays dues.
17: No, I mean to be able to give health care for all, to be able to do the things with education and the workforce that you're talking about.
2: Absolutely. So I would tell you right now, you know, when you look at our current tax structure and how folks are, even here in the city government and all levels of government, folks are paying taxes and yet the folks who are in office are allocating it to things that aren't helping people. We have an outside military budget that and is not to protect the United States. It's that we're getting into unpopular, unneeded wars that for the money that we're spending, even just in Iran, could fund a lot of the things that I'm talking about. So it's really about reshifting our priorities and where our taxes are going to, where our public dollars are going to, and not actually giving tax giveaways to corporations and billionaires, again, who already have what they need, who are increasing prices on our folks and getting record profits. It is an issue when we see companies and corporations continue to have record profits while their workers are not having increased wages, and while folks in the middle and low income continue to struggle to get by.
17: So the DSA would say capitalism should ultimately be replaced with democratic socialism. What would that look like in practical terms? How would that be different from what we're used to today?
2: I think what we will see, the basis of it, is what we will see is that you will have more folks being able to actually thrive. And that's not just a tagline, Kevin. What I would say, we have a country where we have a trillionaire, yet we still have folks who are unhoused. We still have folks who don't have adequate transportation. We still have folks who don't have food on the table. So what that would look like in replacing what we currently have now, where we have such a divide when it comes to income and income inequality, we would see that be more closely aligned with folks being, you'll still have wealthy people, but you won't have the vast amount of poverty that we're seeing, not only in the urban areas, but rural areas as well.
17: A lot of people, when they hear the word socialism, they become concerned. Why do you think that is? And what do you tell skeptics when they say that to you?
2: You know, I think folks have not, you know, here in the United States, we may see news stories or see folks commenting on countries that may have elements of socialism. And I think that's what's driving this fear. But also, you know, Kevin, there's a lot of folks who are opponents of what we're trying to push, who use scare tactics to actually push back on what we're pushing when we say we want health care for all, when we say we want robust public education, when we say we want workers to have a voice in their workplace. Folks are using scare tactics. So what I would say to folks who may are hearing about DSA for the first time or socialism as a whole is that we must do our own research on actually unbiased sources. And take from that and also to think about what is the vision that we want for our city, for our state, and our country moving forward. Because what we have right now, folks are struggling to get by, and it should not be this way.
17: When you look at the Democratic Party, some people say that the DSA has split the party between progressives and moderates. Is that a problem, or do you hope to bring the moderates along to the thinking of the DSA?
2: What I hope for the Democratic Party, and I'll tell you, I'm a member of the Democratic Party and I'm a member of DSA, is I hope that we are centering the folks that we are elected to represent, or the folks that are we are pushing to bring into our party. And what I mean by that, whether you are in Detroit or if you are in the rural area of Ingham County or the rural area up north, what folks understand is that they deserve to be able to have a good quality of life, and that we have to put their needs first. So whether you identify as a moderate or progressive, what I hope that we will come together to say is, how do we center the people in this state, and not the especially the most vulnerable, and our corporations and our donors? And I think that is, those are the tenets that can bring us together, no matter what wing of the party that you're on.
17: Denzel McCampbell, Detroit City Council member, District 7, heads the DSA, or is a member of the DSA in Detroit in a leadership role. Thank you for your time. Thank you for walking us through that. We really appreciate it.
2: Absolutely. Thanks, Kevin.
17: All right, your calls are next. It's All Talk. I'm Kevin Dietz.
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9: Fox News, I'm CJ Papa. The July jobs report measures the number of jobs created, but that was not the case. Lauren Simonetti of the Fox Business Network.
26: Negative 23,000. Unemployment rate drops in July to 4.1% from 4.2%.
9: White House economic advisor Kevin Hassett talking to Fox.
27: The weakness in this number were really just two things, government workers and a sort of rebound from all the employment we got from the World Cup, because the World Cup was ending.
9: A bright spot in the report, manufacturing, created more than 5,000 jobs. Alaska Senator Alicia Murkowski saying earlier she is not backing acting U.S. Attorney General Todd Blanche if there's a vote to confirm him full-time, joining Maine Senator Susan Collins. If he loses one more senator, he will not be confirmed. 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
12: Southbound 75 at Warren Avenue and accidents off to the right shoulder. Same story on westbound 94 at Little Mac. On the Lodge northbound at Forest Avenue, we have a closure till 5 a.m. on Monday for bridge repair. Traffic is being forced to exit at Forest. Westbound 94 at Metro Parkway between Metro Parkway and Gratiot. Beginning this evening at 8 o'clock, all lanes will close until 5 a.m. on Monday. Gratiot can be used as an alternate. Now, WJR weather first from the Weather Channel. Cloudy with a chance of thunderstorms throughout the day today. A high of 84. Right now, it's 75. Partly cloudy tonight. A low of 71. Clouds with a thunderstorm possible again tomorrow and a high of 87. A mix of clouds and sunshine on Sunday with a high of 85. I'm Renee Vitale. WJR, traffic and weather first.
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17: All right, it is 10:35. That means it is your turn to talk. Pick up the phone, give us a call, give us a text, 1-800-859-0957, 1-800-859-0WJR. Be a part of the show. If you've followed politics over the past few years, and especially the past few weeks, you've probably heard the term Democratic Socialists of America, or simply DSA. The organization has grown into one of the most influential political movements on the left, helping elect candidates across the country, including members of Congress, state lawmakers, and local officials. Here in Michigan, Democratic Socialists have been gaining momentum, winning races in Detroit, and playing an increasingly important role in Democratic primaries. Donovan McKinney just beat Sri Tanadar. Donovan McKinney is a member of DSA. Abdul Syed says he is not a member of DSA, but he holds many of the same policy philosophies. And Abdul El Sayed was able to defeat Haley Stevens here in Michigan to represent the Democrats in the run for the open Senate seat against Mike Rogers. Supporters of DSA say they're fighting for working families, universal health care, affordable housing, and an economy that works for everyone. Critics say the DSA wants to fundamentally transform America's economic system by expanding government, increasing taxes, and reducing the role of private enterprise. What do you think? 1-800-859-0957, 1-800-859-0WJR. When you hear the word socialism, what's your first reaction? Do you think health care should be guaranteed by the government for every American? Should college tuition be free at public universities? Can we pay for all of this by changing priorities, as our last guest, Denzel McCampbell, said? Should we stay out of wars and spend all that money on things that help American taxpayers, as Denzel McCampbell said? Should trillionaires and billionaires give up their money to help workers have a better quality of life? Should trillionaires and billionaires spend their money ending homelessness and paying for our health care? This is the DSA. It's becoming bigger and more powerful on the left. It's here to stay. It's here in Michigan. What are your thoughts? Let's talk to Olivia in Farmington Hills. Olivia, welcome to All Talk.
1: Thank you. I am with the Mike Rogers for U.S. Senate team. As a young woman, housing affordability is something that I think about a lot. For so many people my age, buying a first home feels farther and farther out of reach. That's why I am so grateful that Mike Rogers has put forward housing affordability plan focused on helping make home ownership more attainable for young people and families in Michigan. Housing costs are one of the biggest financial stresses facing people my age coming out of college, and having a realistic plan toward owning a house will make such a difference. Young people, including me, want to be able to stay in Michigan, build a life here, and eventually own a home. And Mike is going to do just that and make it possible.
17: All right. Thanks for listening, Olivia. Thanks for the call. Appreciate it. The DSA, what are your thoughts about the Democratic Socialists of America? Let's go to Rod in Plymouth. Rod, welcome to All Talk.
2: Hey, thanks, Kevin. You know, they should change their name to the Democratic Socialist Party of Academics and take the ignorance out of politics. You know, our forefathers said that we need to have an educated populace. Educate everybody about the reality of the truth. And that way, you'll have educated people voting for the right politicians who will be held accountable. Thanks, Kevin.
17: Appreciate it, Rod. Thanks for listening. Thanks for calling. Let's go to Jacqueline in Detroit. Jacqueline, welcome back to All Talk.
4: Oh, thank you. Listen, I agree totally with Mr. McCampbell, Councilperson McCampbell, because that's my view. But, you know, I just have a problem with how people can say that they don't agree with socialism when I, 73 years old, just got taxed with the Wayne County Transit. I have a car. I don't need to take the bus. And I mean, so this is what I'm saying. I don't mind that I voted for it, but this is what I'm saying. We're already doing socialist things anyway, but the poor people are the ones that's always taxed for it. So why not just spread it out where everyone can live a comfortable life in these here United States?
17: Thank you, Jack. Thank you. I appreciate you listening. I appreciate you calling in. The idea of America having a trillionaire, more money than you could ever possibly do anything with ever in a million lifetimes. Does that make sense? Or should that money, should they be taxed? And should that money go back to everyday Americans? It's something the DSA thinks should happen. Let's talk to Nancy in Richmond. Nancy, welcome to All Talk.
20: Hello.
17: Hi.
20: All the questions you asked before, they're no to every one of them. They already taxed the billionaires. They already taxed the trillionaires. They taxed the millionaires already. It's time for people to get back to work, stop using money frivolously on stuff as dope, tattoos, $7 or $8 cup of coffee every morning. We don't need socialism in our country. It's bad enough that it's here some ways already. But this is America. We are a republic. We do not need socialism or communism. And the reason it's going over is in schools, they're indoctrinating our children towards that, and same in the universities. Our public schools are a mess. And it's about time they teach history as it should be taught, and reading, writing, arithmetic, and get back to the right things. That's got to get back in our country.
17: Thank you, Nancy. I appreciate you listening. Thanks for calling in. I think you're a first-time caller. Appreciate your thoughts there. And I agree with you. I don't think just giving people money is the solution. I don't think that makes for a great life. I think getting people to be productive members of the community. You want to help people when they're down, get back up on their feet for sure. But then you want them to be able to hold their own. Get out there and be productive. It's a great feeling. It's a great feeling to go to work. We don't just give our kids everything for all of their lives. At some point, we let the little birds fly and get out there and get to work. Let's go to Ken in Livonia. Ken, welcome to All Talk.
3: Well, this is one of my favorite subjects. What do I think of when I hear the word socialist? Well, Karl Marx, Vladimir Lenin, Joseph Stalin, Adolf Hitler, all people who embraced socialism. You really want to live in a country that transforms you from being a citizen who is free to a subject where you are a servant under the government.
17: Thank you, Ken. I appreciate you listening. Thanks for calling in. Let's go to Diane in Dearborn. Diane, welcome to All Talk.
5: I feel the same way he does. What he just said is absolutely correct. The lady who's worried about paying taxes for transportation, well, she's going to end up paying even more taxes because they'll think she owns the car. Man, she's richer than the guy on the street living in a box. So, man, she's got to pay more taxes now. That's what she's going to do under socialism, so she better beware. And I don't know if you know about Venezuela. They had a reporter go down there from Britain, and he checked it out, what was going on down there. He found out that the gangs run the neighborhoods down there under that socialism. The gangs, when you wanted to go buy a bottle of milk, you had to go to a store and stand in front of a door, and then they'd open up the door, and they'd say, well, you can only buy one bottle. The children were afraid to walk to school because their kids might go missing if they walked to school. It was horrible, horrible. Is that what they want for America? Do they want to spit in the eye of every American soldier that died in World War II, 18, 19, 20 years old, that fought against this stuff?
17: Thank you, Diane. Appreciate your call. We're up against the clock. It's All Talk. I'm Kevin Dietz.
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10: Westbound 94 at Little Mac, we have an accident off to the right shoulder. Westbound 94 between Metro Parkway and Gratiot beginning this evening at 8 o'clock. All lanes scheduled to close until 5 a.m. on Monday. Gratiot can be used as an alternate there. Westbound M5 between Grand River and 275. That left lane is closed till 3 o'clock this afternoon. Southfield Freeway northbound off-ramp to Van Bourne also closed until later this afternoon. Now, WJR weather first from the Weather Channel. Here's your forecast.
11: We'll continue with scattered showers, maybe even a few thunderstorms this afternoon. Otherwise, clouds with some sunshine, 85 degrees. Tonight, showers and thundershowers early, overnight mainly cloudy, 69. Saturday, sunshine and clouds up to about 87. And in the afternoon and evening hours, we'll start to see a few showers, thunderstorms blossom. On Sunday, clouds and sunshine, chance of afternoon showers, 85. From the Weather Channel, I'm meteorologist Ray Stajic, 760 WJR, where Michigan comes to talk.
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0: It's All Talk on a Friday morning. I'm Kevin Deeds, coming to you from the Golden Tower of the Fisher Building. For people in Detroit, Chris Hansen's story is also a hometown success story. Before becoming one of the most recognizable journalists in all of America, Chris worked right here in Detroit at WXYZ TV Channel 7 and later at WDIV Local 4, where he built his reputation as an investigative reporter before joining NBC News and Dateline. It was there that he became nationally and internationally known as the face of To Catch a Predator, one of the most talked about investigative television series ever produced. Now, that remarkable chapter of his career is headed to the big screen. A new A24 film called Primetime stars acclaimed actor Robert Pattinson as Chris Hansen and explores the rise of To Catch a Predator, the cultural phenomenon it became, and the ethical and personal challenges surrounding the show. The film is directed by Lance Oppenheim and is inspired by the story behind the making of the groundbreaking series. Joining us now is our good friend Chris Hansen, host of Takedown with Chris Hansen and True Blue Streaming Network. Good morning, Chris. How are you?
1: Good morning, Kevin. How are you?
0: I'm doing great. This is just wild. I mean, the whole thing has been wild. I remember when the first time you were on South Park, I was like, this is crazy. This is wild. The way this is all taken off. When did you first learn that Hollywood was going to make a movie about your life and To Catch a Predator? What did you think when you heard it?
1: Well, it seems pretty dramatic, but I heard, you know, several months ago that the project was in the works, and A24 has reached out since then. And I expect to see the actual film, I think, in about 2 weeks. So we'll know once I see it. But, yeah, obviously, look, you have a top actor, a top film studio, a top director, you know, at least exploring or using as a base something that you did or created. It's flattering. It's a little overwhelming, but you know, we'll see how the movie is.
0: I'm excited to see it. It's awesome. Let's listen to the trailer.
1: Okay.
2: What would have happened if I wasn't here? You see how this looks, right? At the end of the day, man must be held accountable for the decisions that he makes. Do you agree? Do you watch television? Well, there's something you should know. I'm Chris Hansen.
3: This kid's just predator!
2: 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And you're about to be a part of television history.
4: We're gonna be the number one show on TV?
0: I don't know what that tells me. It's absolutely wild.
1: That's pretty dramatic.
0: It's really dramatic. It makes me want to watch it for sure. People probably know this, but I've known you for over 40 years. Know you pretty well.
1: Probably 50.
0: You know, you have a really distinctive voice, and listening to him do your voice there, it's not exactly dead on, but it's going to be fun to watch.
1: It seems like a pretty good effort. You know, again, you know, we look forward to seeing it and everything else, but there have been a lot of different social media, you know, copies and obviously, you know, flattery, very flattering. But honestly, I've been so busy being the real Chris Hansen, it's hard to keep up with the movie. We just finished a sting in Maryland, and last week we were in San Francisco for the first time. And it's just really, really stunning to me that all these years into the franchise, and people can watch these different segments, episodes.

0: says to me that you got to sit your child down and say, look, I understand the internet is a very adventurous place, and you could make mistakes there. And I understand you could make mistakes, and I understand you could talk to people you shouldn't be talking to. But you need to come to me as your parent. And I'm not gonna yell at you. I'm not going to scream at you. I'm not going to punish you. But come to me if you have a problem, and together we'll solve this. You know, 20 years ago, local police departments maybe were not, you know, equipped to handle these situations. They are today. They've got relationships with ICAC and the federal government, and they will jump right on a case. They're very actively involved across the country. No matter where you live, your local police department or sheriff's department will get involved in these cases. So you got to encourage kids to come forward, because I've seen so much tragedy and so much potential tragedy. We had a case here in Maryland just the other day. A deacon in the Archdiocese of Baltimore, a former Catholic school teacher, showed up in our sting to exploit a 15-year-old boy. This guy's married, he had kids of his own, and it's turned this community where we were working upside down. And so if this can happen here, it can happen anywhere. And you really have to have this relationship with your children. I think it's critically important.
1: This whole thing has become such a cultural phenomenon. I think I have a throw pillow that says "Have a seat." it's wild. When did you first know this was going to be something bigger than just an investigative news story?
0: Well, I think when you started seeing it pop up in various entertainment shows. You mentioned South Park. I think once they satirize you on South Park, you've crossed that threshold of being a part of a pop culture phenomenon in some ways. But I've always just kind of taken it in stride. You know, yeah, it's flattering, of course, that so many people recognize your work. But I also think if it creates awareness and a dialogue about a very important topic, I'm okay. You know, if a show like South Park wants to poke fun, that's fine, because it gets people talking about something they need to talk about, and that is the dangers for children online. And as we've watched over the last 22 years, the number of platforms upon which adults can approach children has literally exploded. I mean, when we started this, and you know this, Kevin, that we merely had decoys on chat rooms on AOL and Yahoo, maybe that antiquated platform we remember as MySpace. But today, I mean, I can't even keep up with this. Every time we do a sting, and we do, you know, usually a couple a month at least, there's a new platform. There's something I haven't heard about. There's something that law enforcement has just gotten hip to. And these platforms can be used by predators seeking to exploit children.
1: Yeah, it's really difficult. We have to stay on top of it. And I think you said it best when you said what's really important is that we have open conversations with our kids.
0: Absolutely.
1: And we let them know that they can come to us no matter what. There's nothing to be embarrassed about. There's nothing so bad that they can't come to mom or dad or somebody they trust and talk to them. Chris Hansen, host of Takedown with Chris Hansen and True Blue Streaming Network. Thank you for your time. We really appreciate it.
0: Anytime, Kevin. You know that.
1: All right. We'll talk real soon. Yep. The film is called Primetime. It stars Robert Pattinson as Chris Hansen. Chris Hansen, who you know and love from Channel 7 and Channel 4 right here in Detroit before he went on to Dateline and To Catch a Predator, now host of Takedown. Really going to be interesting to watch. And whether it portrays him in a great light or a bad light or somewhere in between, it's an important topic that we need to talk about. And we'll talk about it right here on All Talk. I'm Kevin Dietz.
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2: A thumbs up for Todd Blanche. I'm Dave Anthony, Fox News, from Republican Senator Bill Cassidy, who just said he'll put aside his differences with the president and vote yes to confirm the acting attorney general to be full-time AG.
3: Mr. Blanche is not perfect, and he will tell you this, but the choice is not between perfection and Mr. Blanche. It is between Mr. Blanche and another acting attorney general who may not run the department effectively under President Trump.
2: Two other Republican senators say they'll join Democrats voting no. Lisa Murkowski and Susan Collins. If one more GOP senator opposes Blanche, the nomination would be rejected at a vote possibly today. That Blanche confirmation, just one item on the Senate's to-do list.
4: The Senate is on a crash course to complete its work for the summer in the next 24 hours and leave until September. One item they will complete is a bill crafted by the late Lindsey Graham to sanction Russia.
2: That vote could come this hour. Fox's Chad Pergram also reports from the Capitol.
4: The Senate also takes a test vote on a bipartisan bill to avoid a government shutdown this fall, but it will not pass the Save America Act. In fact, it's unclear if the Senate will even entertain a budget framework which could address election security.
2: President Trump's pushing that Save America Act, which would also require proof of citizenship and ID to vote. The president won't like this. The appeals court has halted his construction project to the White House ballroom, ruling he needs congressional approval, but that decision's on hold for 2 weeks to allow for a Trump appeal to the Supreme Court. We got an economic update this morning showing jobs were lost last month, a decline of 23,000 instead of the gain of 80,000 expected, and hiring for May and June revised down by 100,000. But White House National Economic Council Director Kevin Hassett tells Fox that this is different than just losses.
5: If you throw out the World Cup and the government workers, we actually had a number that was about plus 100,000, which is about what we expected given that the unemployment rate went down.
2: That rate dropped a tenth to 4.1%. 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
8: Westbound 94 at Little Mac and accidents off to the right shoulder. The Lodge now closed northbound at Forest Avenue till 5 a.m. on Monday for bridge repairs. Traffic's being forced to exit at Forest. Westbound M5 between Grand River and 275 left lane is closed there till 3 o'clock this afternoon. Now, WJR weather first from the Weather Channel. Cloudy with a chance of thunderstorms throughout the day today. High of 84. Right now it's 78. Partly cloudy tonight. A low of 71. Clouds and a thunderstorm possible again tomorrow with a high of 86. Mix of clouds and sunshine on Sunday, high of 85. I'm Renee Vitale, WJR, traffic and weather first.
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13: And welcome into the 11 o'clock hour of All Talk. I'm Kevin Dietz, coming to you from the Golden Tower of the Fisher Building, bringing you the latest headlines and the stories that everyone is talking about. Texas Children's Hospital has agreed to a $10 million settlement with Texas Attorney General Ken Paxton and the U.S. Department of Justice over allegations involving transgender medical care for minors. The agreement requires the hospital to establish a free detransition clinic and permanently stop providing those services to minors. Five physicians will be barred from future privileges under the settlement. Hospital officials say the agreement allows them to focus on patient care moving forward. Texas is among 27 states that have enacted restrictions on transgender medical treatments for minors. Canadian Prime Minister Mark Carney says trade negotiations with the United States have become increasingly contentious amid escalating tariff threats. President Donald Trump recently criticized Canada's leadership while warning of additional tariffs on Canadian goods. Carney says negotiations remain active despite describing them as difficult. Existing U.S. tariffs already target Canadian steel, aluminum, and automobiles. Additional tariffs could take effect later this month if no agreement is reached. Florida authorities have arrested a man accused of sneaking onto a JetBlue aircraft while it was undergoing maintenance. Investigators say the suspect climbed a fence, boarded the plane through an open maintenance door, and fell asleep inside the aircraft. Maintenance crews unknowingly sealed the plane with the man still on board. The incident delayed a scheduled flight and forced JetBlue to substitute another aircraft. Police say the disruption cost the airline more than $3,000. A New Mexico judge has ordered Meta to pay $942 million for failing to adequately protect children using Facebook and Instagram. The ruling includes new safety requirements such as stricter protections for teen accounts, limits on messaging from unknown adults, and restrictions on overnight notifications. Meta says it disagrees with the decision and plans to appeal. The case is the first of more than 40 child safety lawsuits against the company to reach trial. Additional litigation involving Meta is scheduled later this month in California. A grocery store in California is using facial recognition technology to identify suspected repeat shoplifters. Store officials say the system immediately deletes biometric data when no match is found. Privacy advocates argue the technology raises serious concerns about surveillance and potential bias. Supporters say it provides retailers with an effective tool to combat theft. The debate reflects growing questions about the use of artificial intelligence and facial recognition in everyday life. Officials on Long Island are increasing shark patrols after a rise in shark sightings and several recent beach incidents. Surveillance crews are using boats and aerial monitoring to detect sharks near swimmers. The enhanced patrols follow multiple beach closures and a shark bite at Jones Beach earlier this summer. Officials say the goal is to improve public safety while protecting marine wildlife. Beachgoers are encouraged to follow lifeguard instructions and posted warnings. Democratic U.S. Senate nominee Abdul Sayed is working to unite the party after his primary victory, but many Jewish voters in Michigan say he faces an uphill battle, earning their support ahead of November's election. Concerns cited by some Jewish Democrats include El Sayed's criticism of Israel, his campaign appearances with political commentator Hassan Piker, and comments following the attack of Temple Israel in West Bloomfield. It has a feud taking place between John Fetterman and Bernie Sanders. This is Senator John Fetterman.
14: Bernie Sanders will never represent any more than 640,000 people in Vermont. That's all he's ever done and he ever will do. He's lost his, he's never won an actual competitive election. And you know, why can't, you know, stop giving me lectures on how to win. You know, Bernie's not flipping seats. He is helping install volatile and dangerous kinds of candidates and now put, you know, Democratic seats at risk. You know, I flipped seats. Now, he's never done that thing. You know, I'm tired of his lectures, you know, overall. And now he claims that he's not a member of the Democratic Party. You know, why can't the DSA people just, you know, they should just run and there's their own party.
13: Abdul Al-Sayed is the talk of the town nationwide. This is Vice President J.D. Vance.
15: Well, I think it says a couple things. First of all, the base of the Democratic Party just wants radicals. It wants these DSA types. It wants people who hate even the idea of private property ownership. But it also, I think, tells us that that particular set of ideas is very popular in places you wouldn't expect, because Al-Sayed, he's this guy who holds himself out as a working class hero, as a guy who's going to fight for the working class. How does he fight for the working class? By flooding his state and his country with low-wage immigrants. Of course, those people will drive down the wages of the working class. And he also doesn't want to do anything to protect the Michigan auto industry. He's fought against the Trump tariffs that have saved the Michigan auto industry. So, interestingly, as much as the media will pull this guy out as a socialist, as a guy who's trying to stand up for the working man, where did he do the best? He did the best among wealthy white liberals and among new immigrants to the United States of America. He basically represents the modern Democratic coalition, which is self-hating white liberals united to people who just came to the country for the first time and don't actually have the sense of appreciation for it.
13: And this is Senator Ted Cruz talking about Al-Sayed.
16: Now let's look at the Muslim Brotherhood Network today and its influence in the United States today. In fact, just yesterday, Abdul Al-Sayed, the son-in-law of a leading member of several Brotherhood groups, won Michigan's Democrat primary for U.S. Senate. Perfect timing for this hearing. Probably explains why no Democrats are here and none intend to attend. Because their campaign is now openly embracing terrorist organizations waging war on America.
13: Even Donald Trump taking a swing at Al-Sayed.
17: And the polls were wrong again last night when they thought it would be a landslide victory for a hater of Jews and a hater of Israel. This guy hates Jews. Somebody said, oh, that's a little strong. No, he hates Jews and he hates Israel. Abdul Al-Sayed. Do you believe this? This could only happen to me. Abdul Al-Sayed, lovely gentleman, the man of hate. And now he's going around saying, no, I love everybody. He doesn't love everybody. Put him in office. You're going to find out what he loves.
13: And this was Al-Sayed's response to the president.
18: I'm glad he thinks I'm a lovely gentleman. A lot of people think so. Look, you know, this is the response that they have. You notice what he talked about. First, look at the background. It says no tax on tips. The man can't stay on focus. That's like the one thing that he did to offer any economic relief. But instead of that, he's more focused on me and what I'm going to do while we're living through an affordability crisis that is generational. People are paying nearly $5 in gas because of a war he started. And half the time, if he's not talking about me, he's talking about the drapes in his ballroom. So at the end of the day, you know, I invite the president to focus what I'm saying. I want to get money out of politics, put money in your pocket, and pass Medicare for All. I think a lot of Michiganders want that right now. And I think Mike Rogers, for his own part, is running away from Donald Trump himself. When you're asked Mike Rogers about his position on the war or his position on Trump's tariffs, he is mum. So, look, I'm looking forward to tying Mike Rogers to Donald Trump all day, every day.
13: We're going to take a little break, but when we come back, we're going to talk with Joey Garrison. He's the White House correspondent for USA Today, talking about the fascination nationwide with Abdul El-Sayed. And then at 11:35, we're going to open up the phone lines. We're going to talk about the DSA, the Democratic Socialists of America. What are your thoughts? It's all talk. I'm Kevin Dietz.
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8: Northbound 75 at Holbrook, a disabled vehicle's off to the right shoulder. Crash off to the right shoulder of westbound 94 at Little Mac. Also westbound 94 at the Southfield Freeway, disabled vehicle in the construction zones taking up the right shoulder. Now, WJR Weather First from the Weather Channel. Here's your forecast.
30: We'll continue to see what looks to be a weather pattern that will feature some showers, thunder showers this afternoon through this evening. Scattered around, the overcast to mix with some sunshine. 85 should do it. A threat for a shower thunderstorm early tonight. Overnight mainly cloudy, upper 60s. Saturday sunshine, clouds 87. A few afternoon showers and thunderstorms, nothing widespread. Sunday sunshine, clouds, chance of afternoon showers 85. From the Weather Channel, I'm meteorologist Ray Stajic, 760 WJR, where Michigan comes to talk.
26: 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We'll have all the latest news. Is there a deal or no deal? 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
13: It's All Talk on a Friday morning. I'm Kevin Dietz coming to you from the Golden Tower of the Fisher Building. The number 1-800-859-0957, 1-800-859-0WJR. We're going to take your calls and read your texts coming up at 11:35. So pick up the phone and be a part of the show. One of the biggest political stories in all of America this week is coming from the great state of Michigan. Abdul El-Sayed's victory in Michigan's Democratic U.S. Senate primary has instantly made him one of the most closely watched political figures in the entire country. USA Today has already published a national analysis examining why this race matters far beyond Michigan's borders. The article argues that El-Sayed's victory is more than a Senate nomination. It's a test of whether a progressive candidate can win statewide in one of America's premier battleground states. Democrats believe Michigan is a must-win if they're going to have any chance of taking back the U.S. Senate. Republicans believe El-Sayed's nomination may give them their best opportunity to flip the seat. We shall see. Joining us now is Joy Garrison, White House correspondent for USA Today. Good morning. How are you?
0: I'm doing well. Thanks for having me on.
13: Yeah, I appreciate you being here. You've covered politics nationally for a long time. What do you think it is? Why has Abdul El-Sayed suddenly become this huge political story?
0: Well, I think a couple of reasons. One, as you alluded to in your intro there, there's been a number of these very progressive candidates who have had success this past year. You look at Mayor Mamdani in New York and some of these DSA, Democratic Socialist candidates who have won in congressional primaries in Colorado and New York. But you've not had this really left-leaning Bernie Sanders-aligned candidate tested at a statewide level. And that's what Abdul El-Sayed represents there in Michigan. So, you know, can this type of candidate win in a state that's considered pretty much a swing state, a purple state, where Democrats have won recent U.S. Senate elections, but we saw, of course, Trump win the state in 2024 and Biden before then. And so I think that's why there's a real fascination with him right now. And then on top of that, you know, Democrats have to win Michigan for any shot to take over the Senate. I mean, Republicans have a 53-47 seat advantage. The Democrats need to pick up three seats, and they can't lose any of the ones they hold, like Georgia or Michigan. And so, you know, if you lose Michigan, you know, that would Democrats could say, you know, take over Republican-held seats in Maine, Texas, and North Carolina, but it still wouldn't give them that majority.
13: Yeah, you mentioned Bernie Sanders. He said he's never seen a race in all his years where an establishment candidate spends $60 to $70 million and loses to someone who spent $8 million in a primary. Is he right? Have you seen anything quite like this?
0: I've not seen anything like that. I mean, in terms of the APEC dollars that he overcame and all the outside money that was targeted at El-Sayed, I mean, really kind of that outside money in some ways kind of ended up hurting the perception of Stevens among a lot of the Democratic voters, you know, maybe hurt her candidacy. And so, you know, to overcome that was impressive. But, you know, there, and I allude to this in my, I mentioned this in my story, you know, El-Sayed has a, you know, working class message, you know, aimed at energizing blue collar voters, but he performed best among college educated voters and particularly white college-educated voters. He needs to be able to do better to expand to more working-class voters if he's going to have success in the general election against Rogers. And so, you know, there's some – so he's got to do a couple things where he's got to shore up some of the key Democratic constituencies, support among them, while also trying to pivot to appeal to more moderate independent voters. And can he do that while being branded as, you know, even though he doesn't embrace the label of a socialist, you've already seen Trump, you know, saying that that's what he is. And that's what you're going to see, really an onslaught of attacks, I believe, from Republicans calling him a communist and a socialist, et cetera.
13: Yeah, it's really going to be interesting because Michigan is that purple state. And so the independent vote in Michigan is going to be so important. And we're going to see the Democrats come out and say how terrible Donald Trump is, and we're going to see the Republicans come out and say how awful Michigan is right now with its educational crisis and people leaving the state. It sounds like it's going to be a really negative race all the way across. But I think what's interesting to the rest of the country is, what are the independents in Michigan going to do? Will they move towards somebody as progressive as El Sayed or not?
0: Yeah, it's kind of a fascinating question, because on the one hand, there's a lot to be skeptical whether they would move to somebody like El Sayed. But at the same time, Trump is polling so poorly. Republicans are polling so poorly. We've seen signs of a blue wave nationally, really throughout the past year, where Democrats keep overperforming in special elections or off-year elections. And so that makes you think, well, if there ever was a year where, say, an El Sayed could win Michigan, this would be the year. So you kind of have like these competing factors, macro level wise, that are kind of crashing into each other in Michigan. Which one is going to prevail? The unpopularity of Trump right now, or the historic reluctance of independent moderate voters to get behind somebody who is this far to the left? I mean, it's going to be, really fascinating to watch. And, Democrats, I think if Stevens was the nominee and she prevailed, we wouldn't be, I don't think there would be as much money going into it over the next few months. I think it would have been a much harder race for Rogers, for Republicans, and polling shows that. And I think now with El Sayed, I think it's going to be one of the top, spending Senate races of the cycle, because Republicans think that is probably going to be their best opportunity to flip a Democratic held seat right now.
13: Yeah, the real winners in this race may be the local TV and radio stations who are going to be selling ads. Before you came on, we were playing a lot of clips from Ted Cruz talking about El Sayed, J.D. Vance talking about El Sayed, Donald Trump talking about El Sayed. Is it possible that all of this talk by Republicans about El Sayed is going to elevate him?
0: Yeah, and I have thought about that. I mean, they really want to make him the poster child
13: Democratic socialism
0: on Democrats right now. They want to say, hey, this is the face of the party. And they've also gone out of their way to use El Sayed's full name. I mean, I think it's a not so subtle hint to remind people that he is Muslim, and that could all backfire, because he is a very skilled politician. He's charismatic. I think that he gives a pretty good impression when he by and large gives his remarks, you do end up elevating somebody when you go after him that much. And I think there is that opportunity that could come back to haunt Republicans.
13: Yeah, I have a feeling Mike Rogers wishes they were all talking about him to some degree.
0: Yeah, I mean, he will not be the focus, right? Like, it's going to be there. It is going to be, and you're going to see this. The Republicans are going to have a first ever really midterm convention, sort of a mini convention in Dallas next month in September. And I think you're going to see all sorts of clips of El Sayed and, maybe statements they consider controversial. It's going to be very much a campaign of fear against Democrats and what they represent right now.
13: On the Democratic side, what's going to happen? Are the progressives and the moderates going to be able to come together on this? Are the moderates going to move to the left? What's going to happen?
0: Well, it's interesting. I mean, they're trying to show a united front right now. So on the day of the election, Chuck Schumer, for example, wouldn't even commit to whether he would be endorsing El Sayed if he did win. But, after the election outcome was clear, he issues a statement, that they're all rowing in the same direction, and once is all fully behind El Sayed. But it's easier to say those things than it is actually for voters to come together. His candidacy has really exposed the divide Democrats have right now over Israel and Gaza, and that's not an easy thing to piece back together. And Stevens performed a lot better with senior voters and black voters, particularly in Detroit. And, that is the hot, as you know, I mean, that's
13: right.
0: The largest population of Democrats in Michigan. he's got to get those voters to come out for him in big numbers if he wants to beat Rogers.
13: Yep, they got a lot of work to do. Joey Garrison, White House correspondent for USA Today. Excellent story in the USA Today. Thank you for your time today. We appreciate the conversation.
0: Hey, thanks for having me on.
13: All right, your calls are next. It's All Talk. I'm Kevin Dietz.
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11: News. I'm Therese Crowley. High drama in D.C. A federal appeals court blocks President Trump's $400 million White House ballroom with construction well underway. The order paused for 14 days to allow a Trump appeal to the U.S. Supreme Court. While the Senate confirmation of Todd Blanche for Attorney General may have been saved by Senator Bill Cassidy announcing Blanche is the right man for the job, he's a yes. After a second swing, Republican Lisa Murkowski joined Maine's Susan Collins as no votes. The July jobs report, 23,000 jobs lost, reflecting the World Cup jobs ending. Markets like it, betting the Fed will not raise interest rates. The president's economic director, Kevin Hassett.
12: If you throw out the World Cup and the government workers, we actually had a number that was about plus 100,000, which is about what we expected, given that the unemployment rate went down and there's so many other factors.
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8: Northbound 75 at Holbrook, a disabled vehicle's off to the right shoulder. Westbound 94 at Little Mac, crash off to the right shoulder there. Westbound 94 between Metro Parkway and Gratiot, beginning tonight at 8 o'clock. All lanes scheduled to close till 5 a.m. on Monday. Gratiot can be used as an alternate. Now, WJR weather first from the Weather Channel. Cloudy with a chance of a thunderstorm throughout the day today. High of 84. Right now it's 79. Partly cloudy tonight, a low of 71. Clouds with a thunderstorm possible again tomorrow. High of 87. Mix of clouds and sunshine on Sunday, high of 85. I'm Renee Vitale, WJR, traffic and weather first.
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4: 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Be a part of the show, 1-800-859-0WJR. What do you think of the rise of Abdul El-Sayed? Everyone, and I mean everyone, is talking about him. This is Senator Ted Cruz.
5: Now let's look at the Muslim Brotherhood Network today and its influence in the United States today. In fact, just yesterday, Abdul El-Sayed, the son-in-law of a leading member of several brotherhood groups, won Michigan's Democrat primary for U.S. Senate. Perfect timing for this hearing. Probably explains why no Democrats are here and none intend to attend. Because their campaign is now openly embracing terrorist organizations waging war on America.
4: This is J.D. Vance, the Vice President of the United States, talking about who else but El-Sayed.
6: Well, I think it says a couple things. First of all, the base of the Democratic Party just wants radicals. It wants these DSA types. It wants people who hate even the idea of private property ownership. But it also, I think, tells us that that particular set of ideas is very popular in places you wouldn't expect, because El-Sayed, he's this guy who holds himself out as a working class hero, as a guy who's going to fight for the working class. How does he fight for the working class? By flooding his state and his country with low-wage immigrants. Of course, those people will drive down the wages of the working class. And he also doesn't want to do anything to protect the Michigan auto industry. He's fought against the Trump tariffs that have saved the Michigan auto industry. So, interestingly, as much as the media will pull this guy out as a socialist, as a guy who's trying to stand up for the working man, where did he do the best? He did the best among wealthy white liberals and among new immigrants to the United States of America. He basically represents the modern Democratic coalition, which is self-hating white liberals united to people who just came to the country for the first time and don't actually have the sense of appreciation for it.
4: Are Republicans elevating El-Sayed too much by spending so much time talking about him? Are they going to help get his name out there so much that it's going to hurt Mike Rogers? Is all this El-Sayed talk by the vice president, the president, Ted Cruz, actually good for El-Sayed? Or maybe it's a great strategy. I don't know. Maybe they want to point out that these progressive candidates are dividing the Democratic Party and could hurt the Democratic Party. And the more people understand this divide of the progressive versus the moderate Democrat, that it might help Republicans. That's what Senator John Fetterman's been talking about.
7: Bernie Sanders will never represent any more than 640,000 people in Vermont. That's all he's ever done and he ever will do. He's never won an actual competitive election. And now, why can't, stop giving me lectures on how to win. Bernie's not flipping seats. He is helping install volatile and dangerous kinds of candidates and now put, Democratic seats at risk. I flipped seats. Now, he's never done that thing. I'm tired of his lectures, overall. And now he claims that he's not a member of the Democratic Party. Why can't the DSA people just, they should just run and there's their own party?
4: Yeah, is El-Sayed going to win the Senate seat in Michigan? And if he does, is he going to become a massive national voice in Democrat politics? If he is, and he wins, is he going to run for president in 2028? Does he have Donald Trump scared?
8: And the polls were wrong again last night when they thought it would be a landslide victory for a hater of Jews and a hater of Israel. This guy hates Jews. Somebody said, oh, that's a little strong. No, he hates Jews and he hates Israel. Abdul El-Sayed. Do you believe this? This could only happen to me. Abdul El-Sayed, lovely gentleman. He's a man of hate. And now he's going around saying, no, I love everybody. He doesn't love everybody.
4: All right, 1-800-859-0957, 1-800-859-0WJR. Let's go to Pat in Richmond. Pat, welcome to All Talk.
9: Hey, Kevin. Thanks for letting me talk. You know, people got to realize, like in China, they constantly have to spy and steal other people's technology. And why is that? It's because the people, that they don't have individual rights to anything they do. Innovate, it's the government owns it. They take control of it. So the motivation incentive is not nearly as strong in a capitalistic society where, like the U.S. And you have situations like El-Sayed saying, we're going to have health care for all. But I mean, every time the government tries to correct the marketplace, it only distorts it to a greater extent. I mean, look at Obamacare. We now have less insurances. We have longer waits on our doctor when you want to see a specialist. It didn't improve it, and it's been subsidized on top of it. And it's like, really? Is that going to, that's going to be how it works? You know, I'd like someone to quiz El-Sayed on the details of how he's going to do this without causing a market disruption where there is longer waits, like, in Canada, where you want, you've got service to get something petty or cursory, but when it's an important thing, you have to wait a long time.
4: Yeah.
9: And that's kind of, it's becoming worse here too with since Obamacare. It's just the same old song and dance with these socialists.
4: Appreciate it, Pat. We're up against the clock. Thanks, Pat. I really appreciate it. Tom in Independence Township says, Rogers ran unopposed. Did Republicans vote for El-Sayed? Perhaps. Maybe. We're going to find out in the general. It's going to be fascinating. It's All Talk. I'm Kevin Dietz.
10: You know, I was doing a podcast with Chris Alberta from Principium talking about planning for retirement, and boy, did he bring home a great point. I always love your garage analogy that I need to have a minivan in one stall and a Porsche in the other.
11: Amen.
10: You know, and something with it's very stable and something that's a little bit riskier. Mm-hmm. Where does the AI play fall?
11: Well, the AI right now, if we're doing car analogies, it's probably on the Porsche side. There's a touch of hybrid to it, something in the middle, a crossover SUV. But I think that if we get obsessed with flashy, i.e. flashy being the Mag 7 being the major driver of the S&P 500, looking at the other 490 stocks that are relatively flat in most of this time frame, you can't rely solely on 6, 7, 8 stocks to prop up the entire stock market. Eventually, there's some heartbreak coming.
10: So what do I do if I'm a little guy? Because I gotta be in the Mag 7. That's risky. But my minivan's not going to grow very quickly, is it?
11: No, but what do you need to get to Costco and get groceries or pick up the grandkids and take them to the park? 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Different
10: right.
11: environment.
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16: Northbound on the Lodge, we have the closure right now for construction till 5 a.m. on Monday for bridge repairs. Traffic's being forced to exit at Forest. Westbound 94 between Metro Parkway and Gratiot. Beginning tonight at 8 o'clock, all lanes scheduled to close until 5 a.m. on Monday. Gratiot can be used as an alternate there. Westbound M5 between Grand River and 275 left lane is closed there till 3 o'clock. Now, WJR Weather First from the Weather Channel. Here's your forecast.
17: The damp weather will continue to be scattered around as we continue to go through our Friday. Scattered showers, a few thunderstorms, otherwise clouds and some sunshine. 85. Tonight, for your Friday evening, a few showers, maybe a thunder shower around. Overnight, mainly cloudy, upper 60s. Saturday, sun and clouds. Afternoon, showers and thunderstorms isolated. 87. Sunday, a chance of afternoon showers. 85. From the Weather Channel, I'm meteorologist Ray Stajic, 760 WJR, where Michigan comes to talk.
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4: It's All Talk on a Friday morning. I'm Kevin Dietz coming to you from the Golden Tower of the Fisher Building. That's right. It's Friday. It is the weekend. Let's go. I'm excited because we are celebrating my youngest daughter, Lexi's birthday this weekend, and we're going to a great restaurant tonight, I'm told. It's called Mad Nice in Detroit, and I have not been there. This will be my first time eating there, so I will let you all know how it is, but I'm hearing really great things about it. Then tomorrow, we're having a pool party at the house for her and her friends. It's going to be a great weekend. If you're looking for something to do, not to worry, because it is time for This Weekend with Taylor Vitani. Hey, Taylor.
18: Hi, how are you?
4: I'm doing great. How are you doing?
18: I'm good. Happy birthday to Lexi.
4: Let's go, Lexi. All right. All right, so we're gonna start with a riddle again this weekend. So listen up, everybody. We want you to call in with the answer if you can figure this out. We don't want you to Google the answer. We want you to test yourself and see if you can actually figure out the riddle. If you do, or even if you don't and just want to guess, give us a call at 1-800-859-0957. All right, take it away, Taylor.
18: Okay, you ready?
4: Ready.
18: I have cities, but no houses, forests, but no trees, and water, but no fish. What am I?
4: All right. I have cities, but no houses, forests, but no trees, and water, but no fish. What am I? 1-800-859-0957, 1-800-859-0WJR. All right. What is going on this weekend?
18: Well, we'll start with the 77th Annual Gold Star Mother's BJ Day Ceremony at Whitechapel Memorial Park Cemetery on Sunday, August 9th at noon. That's in Troy, Michigan. This is a public memorial event honoring military heroes from World War II and all other conflicts. This event is free and features Gold Star mothers and veterans of foreign wars parading down an American flag lined boulevard to lay wreaths at the historic Four Freedoms Memorial. For more info, you can visit their website at whitechapelcemetery.com and just visit their special events page, and you can find it all on there.
4: That is such a beautiful place over there. This will be very, very special. Thank you for bringing us that. What else we got going on?
18: We have Frankenmuth Summer Music Fest. The Frankenmuth Summer Music Fest is held from August 12th to 15th. It's a multi-day celebration dedicated to high-energy polka, Polish, German, and Slovenian ethnic style music held annually in Frankenmuth, Michigan, also known as Little Bavaria. It stands as one of the country's premier and longest-running traditional polka festivals. Daily admission for this ranges from $25 to $30, depending on the date, for adult general admission, and children 12 and under are free. And fun fact, my husband and I had our very first date at this event 11 years ago.
4: Well, if you got married, the first date probably went pretty well.
18: It did. I think it did. He did well.
4: It worked out. A shout out to the Frankenmuth Summer Music Fest for bringing them together. All right. I like that. Yes. What else we got?
18: Well, another summer fest we have is Imlay City Summer Fest. The Imlay City Summer Fest is a three-day community celebration in downtown Imlay City, Michigan, held from August 7th to 9th. This year's festival features an America 250 theme, live music, a motor show, local vendors, and family activities. There's no entry fee to attend the festival grounds, walk through the vendor markets, watch the parades, or enjoy the live music performances. For more info on this one, you can visit their Facebook page. All you have to do is search the Imlay City Summer Fest.
4: Well, maybe you and your husband can go there for your anniversary.
18: Yeah, right?
4: Keep the Summer Fest going. Yeah, it's going to be fabulous. All right, what else we got?
18: For shows and concerts, we've got a few good ones. Hanson will be at the Soundboard at Motor City Casino Hotel in Detroit. That's Thursday, August 13th. Their show starts at 8 p.m. and tickets start around $69 all the way up to $283 plus on Ticketmaster. Hanson, that brings back like my youth. I loved Hanson so much.
4: I don't even know what Hanson is. Is it Windows? Is it Chris Hanson? What is it?
18: They sing that. It's like the three brothers. They sing that Mbop song.
4: Okay.
18: That's like their trademark song. Yeah. Right. I mean, it just brings me back to the 90s. I love it.
4: All right. This next one I know.
18: I was going to say, you might know this next one. Hank Williams Jr. has two upcoming rescheduled concert dates in Michigan for August 2026. He'll perform with special guest Sammy Kershaw at the Pine Knob Music Theater in Clarkston on Thursday, August 13th. And at the Acrisure Amphitheater in Grand Rapids on Friday, August 14th. Both shows start at 6:30 p.m. and were moved from July due to the air quality concerns because, you know, it was bad back then. Looking on Ticketmaster, I found tickets for the Pine Knob show going from about $24 to $173. And for the Grand Rapids show, tickets prices range from about $32 to $154.
4: Yeah, that wildfire smoke was terrible. A lot of things got canceled. Good to see that it's coming back. All right.
18: We have Jerry Seinfeld. He'll be in Grand Rapids at the Acrisure Amphitheater tomorrow, August 8th. His show starts at 8:15, and you can find tickets online starting from $61 all the way up to $190 and up.
4: I saw him at the Fox Theater, and it was fabulous. If you get a chance to go see Jerry Seinfeld live, I highly recommend it. Very, very funny.
18: Yeah, I was going to say, he seems like he'd be really good live. I would like to see him.
4: Yeah, who's having birthdays?
18: We have Charlize Theron is 51 today. David Duchovny is 66 today. Tobin Bell, who plays the Jigsaw in all the

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1: Babe Ruth playing baseball back in 1929, 500 home runs. Wow, that game is holding up. All right, what do we got for national holidays?
0: Today is National Lighthouse Day, Purple Heart Day, National Water Balloon Day, and National Sea Serpent Day.
1: I like National Water Balloon Day. That sounds fun. Maybe fill up some water balloons, throw them at the kids.
0: Yeah, I was going to say, I mean, we don't need a holiday for that. We just need summer.
1: Right. All right, let's solve the riddle. You want to give us the riddle one more time?
0: Yeah, let me read it for you. It says, I have cities but no houses, forests but no trees, and water but no fish. What am I?
1: All right, last week we did a caller. Let's try a texter this time. Laura, what do you got?
2: Burke and Chelsea said an atlas.
1: Burke and Chelsea said atlas. That's
0: very close.
2: I had a follow-up.
0: Technically, I guess it's the same thing.
1: I think we might have to give that one to them.
2: Well, they had a follow-up answer.
1: Okay.
2: And they said a map.
1: There you
0: yes.
1: go.
0: Okay. Ding, ding, ding. That's what it is. Yep.
1: A map. All right. Awesome. That's a great riddle. Taylor, thank you so much this weekend with Taylor Vitani. We appreciate you letting us know what's going on out there this weekend.
0: Thanks so much.
1: All right. Have a wonderful weekend. We'll talk real soon. All right, Laura, what do you got for us?
2: I have a much more exciting weekend than last weekend.
1: Potty training?
2: No, we're through it.
1: We're done with that?
2: We're through it.
1: Thank goodness.
2: Thankfully. I'm hopefully golfing today if the weather obliges. You know.
1: Oh, have you played in a while?
2: I haven't played all year. Every time I go, wow. There's a massive storm and we have to cancel. It's quite annoying. So I'm hoping today is the day. And then we're having a party tomorrow and my nephew's first birthday on Sunday.
1: All right. Awesome. You'll have to report back on how the golf went. Assuming it doesn't rain. It might rain today.
2: I know, Kevin.
1: Danielle?
3: I'm working.
1: Come on.
3: I know.
1: That's
3: what a
1: no
3: great life
1: fun.
3: I live.
1: But you've had some big old weekends. You just had a vacation. And
3: that's true.
1: Right?
3: No, yes, I did.
1: No complaints. No complaints.
3: No complaints there.
1: All right. All right, well, I hope everybody has a great weekend. We're going to celebrate Lexi this weekend, which is really going to be fun. Going to check out Mad Nice, which looks like an incredible restaurant. I'm pretty fired up about that. We're going to do that tonight, and then we're going to have a big old pool party tomorrow to celebrate her. Should be a lot of fun. Thanks for listening. Thanks to all the great callers. Really had a ton of callers today. I know we covered a lot of Abdul El-Sayed, but honestly, I mean, everyone in the country is talking about Abdul El-Sayed and his win for the Democratic side to run for Senate against Mike Rogers. I have a feeling we're going to hear a lot more about this Senate race, and you're going to see a ton of money spent on this race. They're talking about $200 million spent on things like TV ads and radio ads. Wow. That's going to do it for All Talk. The great Paul W. Smith in Focus is next. 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
4: 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Here's Lloyd Jackson.
5: When someone struggles with addiction, it's easy to focus on the drugs or alcohol. But what if substance abuse is really a symptom of a much deeper issue? Aaliyah Pasek is a physician assistant and director of addiction medicine at the Rochester Center for Behavioral Medicine, who says understanding the root causes of addiction is often the key to lasting recovery.
6: If you have anxiety or depression, getting that moment of calm will really make you feel better. But it's like dumping out a bowl of candy. Once you've eaten it all, it's all gone. And then you need more. And I found that the most common denominator for addiction has been ADHD, attention deficit hyperactivity disorder. And during the process of this disorder, there's not enough dopamine in the prefrontal cortex of the brain. So in essence, if you're not having enough dopamine, you will crave dope.
5: Pasek says recognizing those underlying issues changed the way we approach addiction treatment.
6: I think that if people understand that there was something that they were suffering from in the beginning and that they were simply vulnerable at the time and not take it to heart, it isn't a failure of character. It's not a moral shortcoming. It's an illness, and people are suffering, and people look for the easiest way they can and the quickest way to stop suffering, and that's drugs or alcohol, but that's not sustainable, and that's a very short-term solution.
5: If you or someone you know needs addiction treatment and want more information, call the Rochester Center for Behavioral Medicine in Rochester Hills at 248-608-8800. I'm Lloyd Jackson for WJR Health Watch.
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1: Teed up for confirmation. I'm Carmen Roberts, Fox News. A Senate vote on President Trump's pick to be Attorney General was hanging by a thread after two Republicans said they wouldn't support Acting AG Todd Blanche. This morning, another Republican, Senator Bill Cassidy of Louisiana, weighed in.
2: Mr. Blanche is not perfect, and he will tell you this. But the choice is not between perfection and Mr. Blanche. It is between Mr. Blanche and another Acting Attorney General who may not run the department effectively under President Trump.
1: Cassidy, who lost his re-election bid when President Trump opposed him, laid out the pros and cons on the confirmation and announced,
2: "This is not a referendum on President Trump. It is a decision regarding Mr. Blanche in very specific circumstances. All considered, I will vote for Mr. Blanche."
1: Fox's Chad Pergram has more on the count.
3: So by my calculation here, if there's no Democrats who change here and there's no Republicans who change their position, the vote, when they have it, should be 50 to 49, with Mitch McConnell being out, with all Democrats, two Republicans voting no, Collins and Murkowski.
1: And the procedural vote could happen today or at the latest tomorrow night ahead of the summer recess. A U.S. appeals court temporarily blocks President Trump's $400 million White House ballroom project. The court's pausing construction for 2 weeks to allow the administration to appeal to the Supreme Court. And President Trump says a deal to reopen the Strait of Hormuz could happen as soon as today. And he knows because
4: I'm involved in the negotiation. I think we're doing fine. It could be soon.
1: Saudi Arabia is reportedly expecting imminent attacks from two Iranian-backed militias, one from Iraq, the other from the Houthis in Yemen. And Pakistan announced that it, Saudi Arabia, and Turkey have signed a key defense agreement. 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
1: All right, I've double checked. I've looked twice. Let me look again here. Over here. Yeah. All right, I'm pretty certain I can say this.
2: It's Friday!
3: Yay!
1: Well, thank you. Thank you very much.
4: Thank you. Thank you very much.
1: No, thank you very much. It is Friday, August 7th, 2026. I'm already bummed out because getting my daily dose of Dietz, as I always do, listening to the great Kevin Dietz on WJR's All Talk, I heard that part of our team, Danielle Mason, Danielle, is actually once again working all weekend long. And so it kind of takes, for me, the celebration out of Friday. I'm sorry, Danielle.
5: It's okay. One day I'll grow up and not work every day.
1: Listen, I got to tell you something. A long, long time ago when I started out in broadcasting, I worked every day. And if Christmas happened to be on a weekday, I worked Christmas Day or any of the other holidays because they were just work days to me. This happens, probably happens in a lot of businesses. Some people are maybe protected by this by unions, but I belong to three unions for 40 years, and they've never protected me from having to work on holidays, but I'm so sorry.
6: Need your money back.
5: Yeah,
1: I wonder how much money that is over the years. Yeah, at one point, at one radio station in New York, they didn't protect any of us. We had contracts and everything. Everybody got blown out. It's what used to happen in radio. It doesn't happen like that very much anymore because they don't have enough people to blow out.
6: They're right just now, waiting on the AI.
1: If they fire one person, that's really taking away about 15 jobs the way the business works these days. But enough of that. I hope you had a great vacation, and I hope you feel like you get to work rather than you have to work. I know that sounds hollow, doesn't it? Well, it is Friday, and we do have relentless positive radio in spite of all of that. We've got the team, the team, the team. Mike Parsons, executive producer, Danielle, and Rich Luzinski, who's keeping track of our WJR traffic and weather first. 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Come back and podcast us if lunchtime is not a good time for you. From noon to 2 is when we're here. 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WJR.com is the place you can do all of that and our free WJR app as well. I hope you will do that. Happy birthday to you. Happy anniversary to you as well. And a couple of birthdays, personals here. Happy birthday to Terry Healy. Remember the Healy health food store out there in Grosse Pointe? Well, Terry Healy now is at the famous Decker Dermatology and Mohs Surgery. In fact, I say famous because, once again, Dr. Morgan Decker just won the best of the best dermatology in Grosse Pointe from the Grosse Pointe News. So congratulations to Dr. Morgan Decker, but also to Terry Healy, her trusted right-hand woman. It's Terry's birthday today. And happy birthday, Lexi Dietz. And congratulations to you, Mike Dietz. Why do I do that? You know why? I'm looking down at my paper and I'm looking at a picture. I'm looking at you.
6: Oh.
1: And it's Kevin Dietz, of course, as I say a million times with WJR All Talk. Congratulations to Kevin Dietz, dad, proud dad of Lexi the mountain climber. And they're going to have a great dinner somewhere celebrating. I think, did he say tonight? Did you hear any of this? Because I was listening. But
6: Danielle would probably know.
1: Danielle, where are they going to dinner?
5: Oh.
1: I have
6: Mad
1: not
6: Nice?
1: Heard of it.
5: Yeah, it was called Mad Nice. It's an Italian place.
1: Are you familiar?
5: No, I looked up the menu. That's my favorite thing to do.
1: Oh, well, you're so fast. You and Mike Parsons, as opposed to Kevin Parsons. Mike is very quick on the computer as well, so they're going to have a great dinner. And it made me think, I looked at my calendar, my different things. Are we having some dinner with friends? I'll mention who later, because I didn't ask him if I could talk about him on the air. But I can tell you this, Saturday, we've been so looking forward to our friend Luciano Del Signore's new restaurant in Birmingham. And we are, in fact, going to have dinner with Luciano and Nicole. And they say it so much better than me, but it's like I Fiori.
6: I Fiori.
1: I Fiori, I think, on Willett Street in Birmingham. So Saturday, we're anxious to try that out. Speaking of not knowing things, which I'm happy to admit, I did not know this, and you maybe told us about it, that Jet's Pizza has a brand new ranch dressing.
6: No, I did not know that, but Jet's has the absolute best ranch out there.
1: Well, now, all right, so now this Jet's Pizza will sell Cajun ranch dressing through the end of the year, and if it's a hit, you bet they'll do it more than through the end of the year. But I guess maybe we've talked about this, but I'm a pizza aficionado. Mm-hmm. I love pizza. I'm a simple pizza man. I like cheese and double pepperoni. That's about it. Now, I know you can make it much healthier with the vegetables and all that stuff. But anyway, I can safely say I've never had ranch dressing on my pizza, but I could tell you have.
6: Yes, back when I could have dairy. But I've come up with a recipe for pretty good non-dairy ranch. But it started back in elementary school. They used to give us pizza and vegetables, thinking we'd balance it out with something healthy. But what us kids would do, we'd throw the vegetables away and dip our pizza in the ranch, and it's very good. You do need to try it. I would say try Jet's, though, because Jet's is the absolute best pizza dipping ranch.
1: So they had their own ranch in the first place.
6: What's that, Jet's?
1: Yeah.
6: Yeah. Yeah, I mean, it's...
1: You sure it wasn't a already made ranch?
5: Oh, it's not. I worked there.
1: So what was it?
5: It's Hidden Valley packets with mayo and
1: well, that's
5: a couple
1: what I'm talking
5: of
1: about. Right. So it was a Hidden Valley ranch.
6: Right.
5: Well, it's homemade. So we don't just get it from somewhere. You do have to mix it and put all these other ingredients in.
6: Right. Like when it's in the bottle, there's a whole bunch of stabilizers and preservatives in it. But when you make it, you know, I worked at Jet's like 15 years ago. And yeah, you get a big industrial size pack of Hidden Valley ranch. And then you put the buttermilk in and the mayo in, and then you whisk it, and it you don't get all those preservatives, so it's much fresher.
1: All right. Well, and the new one that they're talking about, the new ranch dressing, is all Jet's, because I don't think anyone else has Cajun ranch dressing.
6: Can you tell us about the Cajun ranch, Danielle, or no?
5: I don't know if our location is doing it. I did just ask, but we have Cajun seasoning, so it's probably just going to be the normal ranch mixed with the Cajun seasoning
1: probably,
5: that we have.
1: Yeah. Mm.
6: Oh, like what you put on the crust?
5: Yep.
6: Mm. Yeah, that makes sense.
1: I have had ranch like with French fries.
6: Yeah. Oh, that's good too.
1: But I've never had them on the pizza. All right. This one, tell me which part of this story blows my mind. This is in the New York Times today. As a result of the cyclosporiasis outbreak in the United States, sales of prepackaged salads in grocery stores and other retailers dropped more than 20% in mid-July from a month earlier, according to a consumer research firm. What blows my mind about that statement?
6: I don't know, because it seems to make sense.
1: 20%? Why would anyone buy prepackaged?
6: Oh.
1: Why would there be any sales of prepackaged lettuce?
6: You think it? You would have thought it dropped 100%,
1: yes,
6: not just 20%.
1: Not 20%.
6: Ah, okay,
1: so that meant 80% people say, well, I haven't had explosive diarrhea. What the heck? It could be a cleansing experience. I don't have to spend money on all of those cleansers.
6: People have been calling it bootleg Ozempic.
1: Yeah, I'm sure you lose a lot of weight, but that's not the fun way to lose it.
6: No, definitely not.
1: 20%, that's it. And now, I'm sorry, but apparently the Michigan Department of Health is saying we're all clear now. Nobody's selling the bad stuff anymore. Sorry, don't trust everybody to get rid of the bad stuff, either through incompetence or greed. So I'm staying away from the salads out in restaurants and other places for a while yet.
6: Couldn't hurt.
1: I think that's just a wise thing to do.
6: Not a bad idea.
1: All right. Senate committee voted along party lines yesterday, holding Dr. Anthony Fauci in contempt of Congress. We'll see what happens. It's the states that might go after him where he has no protection. Buc-ee's has sued more than a dozen businesses over its Bucktooth Beaver, going after companies with cartoon animal mascots and names that end in E's sound. So I don't know if they're going to win or not. I don't know if they're being bullies. Some people are saying Buc-ee bullies.
6: Yeah, it doesn't look good. It's not a good look for the company.
1: And then they're suing a company in Beaver Creek, Ohio. Now that's going to be a tough one.
6: Right, that's the small mom and pop shop we were talking about yesterday. That has a beaver on its sign.
1: The town is Beaver Creek.
6: Right.
1: You expect beavers to be in there. All right. Finally, Ford announced the Fathom, a midsize electric pickup, starting at just $28,350, positioning it. Thank you. As one of the cheapest EVs in America. And a direct answer to buyers priced out of the truck market. This is because they're trying to make up for the $19.5 billion they've lost on earlier EV programs. All right, it's Friday. We're underway. There's lots more news. Some of it's bad. We're going to try to accentuate the positive with our relentless positive radio here. Focus with Paul W. Smith on WJR. 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
15: 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An accident blocks your left lane on I-696 westbound at I-96. Construction closes all lanes on the Lodge northbound at Forest Avenue. Traffic is forced to exit at Forest, then you can re-enter M-10 northbound. They're working on that bridge there until 5 a.m. Monday. And we've got some moving road work continuing along the Lodge southbound between Pallister and I-94. Drivers are tapping the brakes from Claremont. And we still have that wreck on I-96 eastbound at Kent Lake Road. That's blocking your right shoulder. Now WJR Weather First from the Weather Channel. Partly cloudy today with a high of 85. Right now it's 80 degrees. Morning clouds and afternoon sun for Saturday, a high of 88. Mostly sunny for Sunday, highs in the mid-80s. I'm Rich Luzenski, WJR Traffic and Weather First.
1: Coming up at 2 o'clock on 760 WJR, fresh off the Ag Tour, we are back in studio. We'll have all the latest news. Is there a deal or no deal? And those Tigers, what about them? Are they closer to a playoff spot? It's all when we see you, 2 o'clock, 760 WJR.
16: This just in from Danielle Mason reporting. They officially have Cajun Ranch at the Jets Pizza Westland. How did you find out so quickly, Danielle?
5: My friend is a manager. All I got to do is send one text.
16: And he answers right away? Or she
5: answers? Always. He always answers. He's my best friend, so.
16: Oh, well, that's nice. Mm-hmm. Always nice to be best friends with the boss.
5: Mm-hmm.
16: You know what I mean?
5: I know it.
16: All right. Jets Pizza Westland has the Cajun Ranch. And you heard it here. First. Thank you, Danielle. Nolan Finley, editorial page editor for the Detroit News, co-author of the Civility Book, A Guide to Building Bridges Across the Political Divide, by Nolan and his friend, Stephen Henderson, with Lynn Gollidner. Well, President Trump has signed an executive order on birthright citizenship. He's not giving up on that. And Nolan has written a very compelling column asking about Dr. Abdul El Sayed, if his win is a moment or a movement. I can't wait to hear all of this from you, Nolan. Happy Friday. Have you ever had... Well, first of all, you're a pizza guy, right?
17: Oh, yeah.
16: Did you hear what I said a moment ago about the Cajun ranch dressing? Have you ever put ranch, regular ranch dressing on a piece of pizza?
17: You know, I wouldn't object to that, Paul, but I wouldn't take the... Cajun ranch, you could hold that. I don't like that spicy pizza.
16: Okay. All right. But you would try the regular ranch. I'll have to try it. Yeah.
17: I'd put ranch on about anything. But
16: so would all the people visiting America for the World Cup. They all loved our ranch dressing and tried to take it home with them. All right. Your thoughts on the birthright citizenship. They do make sense. When this thing was set up, it was set up so that, very specifically, slaves' children could be American citizens. And it has blown up into a big money-making business that goes well beyond what the framers originally thought that this birthright citizenship should mean.
17: Well, you know, it may make sense, but the Supreme Court has ruled on it. I mean, they've offered their opinion on this, and they ruled against the president. And for him to try now to go get around a Supreme Court ruling with executive orders, that's the same thing we criticized Joe Biden for when he did it with student debt relief. And so, I mean, if you didn't like it then, I don't see how you can like it now.
16: Well, interesting. I guess it depends on where you personally feel, meaning we personally feel, on the student loan debt and getting rid of it so that the rest of us have to pay for it, or on the case of people having a business to fly people in just specifically to have a baby born here to become an American citizen and then give the baby, and in all intents and purposes, the whole family, all the benefits of being an American without going through the way you have to do it, the way my family did it, the way maybe your family did it. So, I mean, it depends on how you feel about all those things. I don't look at it just as him going up against the Supreme Court. I do look at it as him trying to go around the Supreme Court, which is probably not the first time this has happened by anybody.
17: No, but it shouldn't happen, Paul. I mean, I agree with a lot of the arguments in terms of regulating birthright citizenship, but you know, the court is the final arbiter of our Constitution, and if we stop respecting the rule book and trying to rewrite the rule book or find loopholes in it, I think our integrity as a nation is compromised. You've got to respect that Constitution, and too often in recent years presidents have not felt bound to.
16: No, well, yeah. I mean, the Supreme Court has seemingly gotten weaker and weaker, and stand by, if the Democrats take over, it will become substantially weaker in the worst way and stronger also in the worst way. But that's another story another time. So do you think Dr. Abdul Sayyad, and I swear to God, it looks like he dropped the smirk that I hated so much about him. He was smirking. To me, he smirked all the time. But
17: I guess he's getting some coaching.
16: Maybe it's about time, but he can't hide behind the fact that even though he says he isn't a socialist, when you line up his earlier stated beliefs, it lines right up with the Democrat socialists, the socialist Democrats, or I just like to say communists. So is it a moment or a movement, and are the Republicans making it more than a moment by continuing to talk about him, including the president?
17: Well, I think Donald Trump is probably Mike Rogers' worst enemy on this, or you know, Al Sayed's biggest asset. You remember when Donald Trump years ago made Gretchen Whitmer a Democratic hero by, attacking her publicly, calling her names, what have you. And he elevated her profile enormously, and he risked doing the same thing for Al Sayed. There are a lot of Democrats who are not going to be comfortable voting for Al Sayed and might gravitate to Mike Rogers. But there's also a lot of Democrats, I would say pretty much all Democrats, who don't like Donald Trump. And if Donald Trump attacks somebody, they tend to rally around him.
16: Yes.
17: I mean, Mike Rogers doesn't...
16: That's a very good
17: Mike
16: point.
17: Mike Rogers doesn't need this kind of help. He'd be better off calling the president and saying, hey, I got this. Yeah, because we don't, you know, he doesn't need to rally Republicans. Republicans are going to turn out to vote against Al Sayed in droves. So they know how bad Al Sayed is. But Donald Trump coming out so strongly and personally against al-Sayed will solidify his Democratic support. And that's what, you know, Mike Rogers needs to cut into those votes to win.
16: That is an excellent, excellent observation, once again, from our friend Nolan Findlay, editorial page editor for the Detroit News, co-author of The Civility Book, A Guide to Building Bridges Across the Political Divide. Always a pleasure. Do you have a big weekend plan, Nolan?
17: No, just quiet. But I tell you, Paul, I pulled a sleeve of balls out of my bag the other day, and they had your... They were from the Paul W. Smith golf outing.
16: Oh, my God.
17: They've been in that bag a long time.
16: You have not gotten out and played enough. Well, I hope you hit them. I hope you hit them long and straight.
17: Well, how else would they go?
16: That's true. Well, they might veer to the right a little. Maybe not. Thanks, Nolan.
17: Thank you, Paul.
16: You take good care. We're so lucky to have Nolan Findlay at the Detroit News for 50-plus years. A lot of communities aren't so fortunate to have somebody that wise still in a position of power at one of their local newspapers. In our case, the award-winning Detroit News. 12:31 at 760 WJR. And if it is Friday, you know what that means. 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
16: Speaking of keeping the name alive, Kamala Harris, keeping her name alive as well as Dr. Syed, she just came forward and is endorsing Dr. Syed. That, I don't know if he wants that endorsement, but he's got it. Okay, we continue here at 12:39, this Friday edition of Focus with Paul W. Smith. Relentless positive radio, the always positive Rocky Rechkowski, retired lieutenant colonel for the U.S. Army here. The president refutes reports that U.S. is running out of long-range missiles. Rocky, good afternoon. Nice to have you back with us.
34: Reporting for duty, Paul W.
16: And I know you'll be sitting in for me. I'm going to be gone for a while. I love traveling. I love being with our listeners. I love being, obviously, with Kim. But I hate being off the air, and I'm going to be off the air for a few weeks doing this WJR Travel Club and stuff. So I know you're filling in one of the times that I'm gone, I believe. Do you know when you are?
34: I think it's the 19th of August.
16: Okay.
34: The day you couldn't fill up, so I took it.
16: You know that's not true. All right, here's the thing. Call me old-fashioned, but I remember when newspapers didn't reveal, it's a long time ago, but when newspapers didn't reveal every weakness they could find about us when we're at war, and I also remember when newspapers didn't print everything that the enemy said all the time. I mean, do you remember? I mean, I wasn't around in World War II, but I doubt very much that the newspapers gave the enemy a bunch of ink letting them tell their side of the story. It just didn't work that way. So now we have CBS News saying that the U.S. has used nearly all of its global stockpile of long-range precision missiles during this Iran war. Here's the famous, according to two sources with direct knowledge of the matter. But they don't, of course, say who the sources are. And then they keep talking about this, and then they put the president in a position of saying that's not true. And then we get word that the president and Hegseth argued with each other. Who was there to tell us that? They should be tracked down and be charged with treason. But what do you take on this overall fear that we're running out of any munitions so that if some other war popped up, we'd be in trouble?
34: Well, you know, Paul W., my wife asked me what I was doing today, and I told her I was going to be on. She, I said, what are you going to be talking about? And I said, the munitions depletions. And she said, you know, the fact that the Pentagon is refuting it is very reassuring, but it reminds me about how reassuring you were last time we went on a long trip and you said we had enough gas for the next exit. You know, it's I got to tell you that the fact that these reports are coming out and that they're stating that we are lacking our global munitions is very concerning, because it's just not true. It's just not true. Here's why. Every part of the geography of the globe is cut into a different command. Like, for example, the Asian China area and the Philippines is PACOM, Pacific Command. South America is SOUTHCOM. And the Middle East is Central Command. And Central Command has, number one, all the missions in the military that are in CENTCOM are ready and armed and ready to go to war at all times with all the munitions that they need for their specific operations. Furthermore, we have caches of reserves in CENTCOM that are ready to be resupplied on a moment's notice. Secondly, every single one of these commands across the globe has those caches of reserves. And then thirdly, we have military caches of reserves in our bases on what's called CONUS, the continental United States, the 48th state continental United States. And then lastly, each one of our suppliers, like Northrop Grumman, Lockheed Martin, they have facilities that are bunkers and underground where they develop these missiles and they store those missiles as caches to resupply the military. So to say that we've used almost all the munitions globally is just not accurate.
16: So the way you're setting this up, Rocky, and we appreciate your knowledge, that all of these different sectors have their own collection of munitions at the ready, and no one said, oops, we have to take your stash to fight Iran, so give us your missiles.
34: That's absolutely correct. And the only thing I would leave you on, Paul W., is if Iran actually found and discovered one of America's weak spots, it's basically the defense industry supply chain. Because if you recall, during the COVID crisis, our auto suppliers couldn't put in heated seats or certain GPS materials or infotainment because we ran out of chips. The issue is, how many chips do we have and how fast can we resupply them to our defense industry? And that's one of the main reasons why we need to put politics aside and be bipartisan in the fact that we need to reshore our manufacturing and our chip development in the United States.
16: Amen. Well put, as always. Rocky Rutschkowski, retired lieutenant colonel for the U.S. Army and a font of information. He'll be sitting in for me on the 19th of August right here on WJR and Focus. Thanks, Rocky.
34: God bless you, brother, and let's pray for peace. Have a fun time.
16: We always do, and we will. 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
17: We have an accident on the northbound Southfield Freeway at Joy Road. That's in your construction zone, blocking your right shoulder. U.S. 23 northbound between Michigan Avenue and I-94. Some construction blocking your right lane. You're slow from Willis Road. Some good news, that wreck on I-696 westbound at I-96 is cleared. The Lodge northbound still closed. All lanes at Forest Avenue for construction. That's going to wrap up 5 a.m. Monday. Now, WJR Weather First from the Weather Channel. Partly cloudy today with a high of 85. Right now, it's 80 degrees. Morning clouds and afternoon sun for Saturday. A high of 88. Mostly sunny for Sunday. Highs in the mid-80s. I'm Rich Luzensky, WJR Traffic and Weather First.
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16: I know we're not talking a lot about this, but I watch primarily Fox News, and things they keep talking about Sophie Cunningham and other athletes who are standing up for girls in sports. I mean, it's that simple. That's what they're doing. And now tennis players are stepping up and agreeing. In fact, they're even saying there should be sex checks or testing for sex before games or whatever. And, you know, who could disagree with it's simple. I say this in tennis. If the person serving has three balls in play, then you say, wait a second, something's wrong here. So anyway, that's that's what I turn your head and cough. Okay, been there, done that. 12:52. Lou LaPaw is here. He is the president of the Ted Lindsay Foundation, and it's the 26th annual Ted Lindsay Foundation Celebrity Golf Outing that'll be taking place on Monday, September 14th at Great Oaks Country Club. And I want to talk about it now because they're still looking not just for players, but for sponsors, too, and there's some great packages. Lou, it's always a pleasure. I loved Ted and Joanne Lindsay. We loved them. It's all part of the family. How long has Ted been gone?
19: Good afternoon, Paul W. Great to hear from you again, and thank WJR. It's probably been 5 or 6 years.
16: Yeah.
19: I mean, it goes by fast.
16: It does go by very quickly, yeah. And I can't believe this is his 26th annual Foundation Celebrity Golf Outing. And God bless you and your family for taking it over and continuing it. How's it going?
19: Well, it's going very well. And, you know, Lynn does a great job in supporting getting this thing together as a team because it takes two to make things happen. And I'm still kind of trying to stop laughing from your previous line about the tennis. But
16: God bless you.
19: Tennis. I played tennis in college, so I know what you're talking about.
16: Okay. I mean, I don't know how they're making this such a big deal. It's pretty simple. If you have a biological man, they should not play a physical sport against a biological woman. If they want to play chess, if they want to do checkers, there are any number of other things. But not a physical one-on-one or group-on-group sport. It just isn't right, period. Sorry. I'm not against trans at all. You can call yourself a man or woman. It doesn't matter to me until you go up against me or my family members or anybody else that is biologically different.
19: Without question. And again, back to the golf for a quick second. This year, the location we're doing is at Great Oaks in Rochester Hills. They just redid their entire clubhouse and inside dining room was beautiful, and we thank them for helping us. As you say, we still, you know, the golfers, foursomes were almost full. We probably only had like four or five left, but live auction items and sponsor packages is a challenge for us because we don't have the personal big name. I'm not Ted, and I can't make that phone call, but if people are listening and want to help out, that's a great way to help us. We appreciate it.
16: We remember...

0: it. And we've got three big sponsors right now with a company called Carrier and Gable by CEO Dan Carrier. The Piston Group, which we all know, is run by and owned by Vinnie Johnson. He has been a big supporter for the past several years.
1: Yeah.
0: And Cintas, another big company, has joined us the last 3 or 4 years. And the NHLPA has always been with us, and they're going to be here again this year.
1: So did you say tedlindsay.org?
0: Yes.
1: tedlindsay.org. And I'm only going to give that one of the phone numbers because it's hard to do phone numbers for people. But 248-202-6194. That's 248-202-6194. Or this one's easier to remember when you get home or at the office, wherever, tedlindsay.org. And you'll get information. We've got some fabulous sponsorship packages, opportunities to come just for the dinner, opportunities to play golf. I mean, it's all very good. And we wish you well on all of this. And I just wanted to get you on the air, and we'll remind people about it again. But keep me on the press release feeds so I see all the information coming through on my email.
0: We'll do that, and I'll send out a name of some of the celebrities, again, who'll be there this year.
1: All right.
0: You and Kim have a great vacation and enjoy it.
1: Thank you, Lou. Lou LaPaul, Lynn, and the whole family. We continue on WJR.
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9: Blanche is on the brink. I'm Carmen Roberts, Fox News. Republican Senator Bill Cassidy of Louisiana cleared up this morning how he will vote on President Trump's pick to be Attorney General.
10: Cassidy says he has concerns about some of the decisions made at the Justice Department under Acting Attorney General Todd Blanche's leadership, but will support his nomination, saying the choice is not between Blanche and perfection.
11: It is between Mr. Blanche and another Acting Attorney General who may not run the department effectively under President Trump and who indeed may not be as good as Mr. Blanche.
10: Cassidy's support became critical for Blanche to be confirmed. Republicans Susan Collins and Lisa Murkowski announced they are no votes at the White House. Jared Halpern, Fox News.
9: President Trump says he is personally involved in negotiations with Iran as Tehran tries to cement a deal with Oman to control the Strait of Hormuz.
12: Iranian officials say they are talking to Oman directly about a deal, and they say they are getting very close to a deal. President Trump is insisting he's personally involved in any deal. Of course, he would be with the U.S.'s backing involved in any deal. He expects an announcement that could come as early as today.
9: Fox's Steve Harrigan in Tel Aviv. Another congressman loses a primary, Andy

0: Vogels, a Republican in Tennessee who had President Trump's endorsement, was defeated by GOP challenger Charlie Hatcher, backed by Governor Bill Lee. Lee cannot run again. Senator Marsha Blackburn won the GOP primary to replace him.
1: We are a solid red conservative state, and all of these socialist communist policies end at the Tennessee state line.
0: Blackburn faces Democrat Jerry Green in November. Whoever wins will be the state's first female governor. 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
3: 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And just before JR Afternoon, I understand Ryan Armani is back from the Ag Tour.
4: Yes, he said yesterday, we'll talk to you in studio. So
3: yeah, I heard that. So I was surprised. I have to ask him one question, and I'm not going to tell you what it is. All right.
4: We'll have to listen.
3: Yes, you'll have to listen when I speak with him, sure. All right, let's see. Oh, happy birthday to you. Happy anniversary, if it's your anniversary, to Lexi Dietz. Kevin Dietz is a fabulous mountain climbing daughter celebrating her birthday. They're going to go out and celebrate. Happy birthday, Lexi. You got a great dad and a great mom, too. You know what I'm saying. So, meanwhile, happy birthday to Terry Healy from Decker Dermatology and Mohs Surgery. That's a little complicated, but we have a little experience with Mohs Surgery in the family. And congratulations to, coincidentally, Morgan Decker, Dr. Morgan Decker, just won the best of the best dermatologists in Grosse Pointe in the fabulous Grosse Pointe News.
4: All right.
3: So that's all good news there. Let's see what it says, little notes. This Francesca Hong, what a fun. They ought to put her out everywhere so everyone could see her and hear her.
4: Now, who's she?
3: She's the communist who's dancing faster than most politicians, and most politicians dance pretty fast. Apparently not realizing that when you say something in an interview, taped, audio, visual, video, whatever, it sticks around. So it's hard for her to back off saying that she wanted to do away with Thanksgiving.
4: Oh, no.
3: I knew that would get you. You don't really need to know anything else about her wayward communist policies, because I know that Thanksgiving is one of yours and one of many of ours favorite holidays. Period.
4: It is so underrated. When I was a kid, it was just the holiday between Christmas and Halloween. But as I get older, I love Thanksgiving more and more.
3: I hear, and I talk to a lot of people I have for 60 years, 45 of them or so on WJR. I hear more people say that Thanksgiving is their favorite holiday. There's no controversy attached to it. Not that there's a controversy attached to Christmas or any of these other Valentine's Day. She's against that too. But that's because she, there are all kinds of things. But don't you hear that a lot? And Danielle, would you agree that Thanksgiving is one of the best holidays, period?
5: Correct.
4: I think it's because there's not as much fuss as there is around Christmas. I'll always love Christmas, but Thanksgiving is, even if you're hosting and you're cooking and cleaning up, there's so much less fuss around it than Christmas. And nothing beats that once a year turkey nap and then the leftover
3: game. Yeah. And the football game.
4: Yeah, and then that leftover turkey sandwich the next day.
3: I told you this story before, but I tell stories more than once. Many years ago, while I was living and working in New York City in radio and television, too, I was invited over to my friend David Rimmer's house, and his dad had already passed away. His mother was still living then, but isn't now. But they invited me over to their house for Thanksgiving. Well, I'm a single guy living in New York. I hadn't sat down to a home-cooked meal, I don't know how long, and it was a spectacular Thanksgiving feast. And I did what my brother Mark and I always used to do, eat too much.
4: Right.
3: And then find ourselves uncomfortably full, And oftentimes we would lie down on the living room floor with the television on the football game.
4: You did this at the Rimmer House?
3: I did this at the Rimmer House.
4: Oh, boy.
3: And they were worried that they had to call an ambulance. I had to explain to them, no, I've overindulged. And I've unfortunately done that for a long time, and I'm sorry, I didn't mean to scare anybody, but I'll be fine. Just let me lay here for a while.
4: Radio host Paul W. Smith was found unresponsive. Turned out it was an overdose of tryptophan.
3: All that turkey, stuffing, and now mashed potatoes.
4: Now I'm excited for Thanksgiving.
3: Gravy and oof, yams and pecan pie and.
4: You know what
3: pecan
4: I used
3: pie and pecan pie. I'm sorry.
4: You know what I used to love doing around Thanksgiving.
3: And what was that?
4: You can't do it as much now, but I used to love going out on Black Friday about 5 p.m. and it felt like you were just walking through a ghost town because there'd be nobody at the stores.
3: Really?
4: Right. Five, because most people would do all, you know, they do
3: their
4: shopping.
3: After Thanksgiving, they would go real early.
4: Yeah.
3: And by 5 o'clock, they were worn out.
4: Yep. And so you just walk through, and it was very peaceful.
3: Well, I remember Christmas Eve.
4: Mm.
3: And that was me going, what do you mean you're closed? It's only 6 o'clock.
4: Merry Christmas. Here's some lifesavers. That's all that was left.
3: Ah, those were the days. All right, that's so you can tell I've got a newspaper in my hand.
4: Theater of the mind.
3: I don't get this at all. I'm sure Danielle does, and maybe you do too, Mike. And this is the headline. Influencers had a great time before Traverse City. This from the Detroit News. British social media stars Josh and Jace say their otherwise sunny Michigan summer journey is facing a dark edge. The pair is pushing back on online criticism for their visit to Traverse City. It says there are local groups in Traverse City that people aren't saying very nice things and saying weird things that we're not, Joshua Caldwell Clark said in a video on X and on Facebook on Wednesday. So tell me, who are these influencers? I don't follow influencers at all.
5: Well, their names are Josh and Jace. They're from England, and their whole thing is showing people outside of the U.S. what it's like in the U.S. They go to, like, the most beautiful places. They go to different restaurants, different shops. They're basically just highlighting local businesses and local towns in places that you might not think of going to.
3: And why are the people, or they say the people of Traverse City, are not as welcoming to them?
5: Because they're jealous. That's literally what it is. They don't do anything. They don't cause a stir. The people who are saying bad things about them are people who think that they're freeloading and that they're taking away stuff that could go to other people or whatever. They basically just think that they're freeloaders and they're making all this money on highlighting different places. It doesn't make sense. They're just jealous. It's not real.
3: Wow, that's sad. I mean,
4: yeah, they came here in...
3: There are important things to be concerned about.
4: Well, they came here in the winter, and they were very complimentary of Michigan, despite getting injured and having their identity stolen.
5: Yeah.
4: They still
3: Other than that, we had a great time.
4: Well, and they were still very complimentary of Michigan, so I don't know what people's issue is with Josh.
3: I don't know what that is. Okay, well, I just saw it as a headline. I thought, well, when I don't understand something at all like that, I better at least look into it. By the way, you know when I went like this? I used my right hand that has my Apple Watch.
4: Uh-oh.
3: And thank God I just looked at it because there was a countdown going saying, we have discovered a fall. Emergency services will be on the way in 15, 14, 13. I went, whoa! And I stopped it while Danielle was explaining about that.
4: Wait, so that's the modern version of I've fallen and I can't get up.
3: Yes. It's why I wear this watch. I don't wear it for the time. I wear it so that if I fall, somebody knows.
4: Gives me and Kim
3: Sad,
4: peace of
3: it?
4: Mind. Yeah, gives me and Kim peace of mind.
3: Yes, and I live to give you both peace of mind. All right, Mitch McConnell discharged from rehab, but he's going to recover at home. I don't know why guys like this don't say, I'm not serving my constituents. Why don't we just name another Republican to take my place?
4: I agree.
3: I don't understand how any of that stuff works. Trump-backed candidate in battleground Michigan district loses to an opponent who who had dropped out.
4: Yeah.
3: I had this printed somewhere because I didn't know the story, but I won't find it very quickly now. You know, that thing about clutter the other day had my name all over it.
4: Yeah, so this is in the 8th District. That's Dan Kelly's old district. Now it's Kristen McDonald Rivets. And a man named Amir Hassan lost, who was a Trump-backed candidate, lost to a guy named Tom Smith, who dropped out of the race back in July. And he was still on the ballot. We talk about these candidates that drop out who are still on the ballot. Well, Tom Smith, though he dropped out, he got more votes and won the primary. So oh now he's goodness. Back in the primary.
3: That's embarrassing. He had to drop out to win.
4: Yeah, I guess so.
3: All right. Ohio Rep. Max Miller faces a growing number of calls to resign from fellow Republicans. This part, I mean, Trump-Hegseth clashed at Camp David over Iran missile depletion concerns. That's treasonous. Whoever fed that, whether it's true or not.
4: Right.
3: And how about this? The commercials for the 2027 Super Bowl telecast are sold out.
4: Right.
3: At like $10 million for a 30-second commercial.
4: It's funny because Matt Friedman texted me. He goes, hey, just remind me that when you talk to me about the Super Bowl commercials in February, when Paul asks when they sold out, we can say August.
3: Unbelievable. And isn't that just a coincidence? I ran into our friend Gregory Eaton at Frank Torrey's big fundraiser, beautiful Frank. Gregory Eaton is the man we have on every year because he is one of the few men left standing who've been to every Super Bowl.
4: Yep.
3: Isn't that something?
4: Small world.
3: Small world indeed. Rieger reviews it. Coming up next on WJR.
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21: 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The Lodge northbound at Forest Avenue, all lanes closed due to construction. That's scheduled to reopen at 5 a.m. Monday. They're working on a bridge there. Traffic is forced to exit at Forest. Then you can re-enter M10 northbound. We do have some construction on the northbound Southfield Freeway between Ford Road and I-96. That's going to wrap up August 10th. And some good news, that wreck on the northbound Southfield Freeway at Joy Road has cleared. Now WJR Weather First from the Weather Channel. Partly cloudy today, a high of 85. Right now it's 82 degrees. Morning clouds and afternoon sun for Saturday, a high of 88. Mostly sunny for Sunday. We'll get up into the mid-80s. I'm Rich Luzenski, WJR Traffic and Weather First.
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26: 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Frank's Deli and Grill, 3405 Russell Street in Detroit's Eastern Market. They're open every day from 7 a.m. to 5 p.m. While you're there, be sure to say, "Hi, Victor." Victor's the owner. He and his family do a tremendous job, and they love their customers, well, as much as they love the corned beef, and they love it as much as we love the corned beef. Frank's Deli and Grill, 3405 Russell Street in Detroit's Eastern Market. Rieger! David, it's Friday. We're always happy to see you, not just because it's Friday, but you do a nice job telling us about things we should see and things that we can pass on. The first one is the movie in the theaters called One Night Only.
27: This was one of those movies where I have to keep telling myself, Paul W., go into these movies without any preconceived notions.
26: Hard to do, probably.
27: It is, but I truly enjoyed this movie. I don't normally enjoy romantic comedies. It is in quite the interesting story. It is a romantic comedy. It's set in an alternate America where premarital sex is outlawed for the entire year except for one highly anticipated night.
26: So
1: people who are not married
27: yes.
1: do not have sex.
27: It is against the law.
1: It's by law they do
27: Correct.
1: Not have sex.
27: Yes.
1: However, one specific
27: one
1: day
27: night.
1: For everybody, or do you just get
27: one
1: to
27: night,
1: pick one night?
27: One night for everybody.
1: Oh, everybody on that night. The streets are very quiet, I guess.
27: 6 p.m. to 6 a.m., 12 hours. That's what you get.
1: Boy, that's a lot of pressure. What if you don't want to have sex with the person you're with? And they go, it's by law.
27: Right. So, well, that's the thing. Everybody just finds anybody that they can just because they haven't had sex for a year. But it stars Owen and Allie. Owen played by Callum Turner, Mr. Dua Lipa. He's married to the singer Dua Lipa. And Allie played by Monica Barbaro. You might remember her from Top Gun Maverick. And so he works at a pizza store. She does radio and television commercials for prescription medication, like Ozempic or psoriasis medication.
1: I see.
27: And they kind of just run into each other. The other thing about this is when you do have sex on that one night, it has to be protected sex. So they're running all over the city, sometimes trying to find condoms. So it's quite the interesting. It's funny. There's a lot of cameos. Molly Ringwald plays Owen's mom. LeVar Burton plays her partner. A lot of cameos in this movie. It's very funny, very well done. I thoroughly enjoyed it.
1: All right. It's two New Yorkers searching for love on the one night of the year when sex is legal. Let's listen to One Night Only.
2: Finding love is hard enough. Try doing it on the one night a year single people were legally allowed to have sex. I hate this night. Mom, I'm just going to stay in.
3: No, you should go out. This night's insane. I just want to find, like, a good guy to finding true love on the least romantic night of the year. We're going to go slow. Uh-huh. We're going to make good choices. Allie, this is Tayshaun.
4: Hello.
3: We met in line for the bathroom.
4: What?
3: Yeah. No. No. Can I get a whiskey? How is anyone supposed to find something real on a night like tonight?
4: Christ. I'm Owen.
3: Allie.
4: What about us?
3: Your ears look like car doors.
4: Wow, your nose is way too small for your face.
3: Your chin could plow a field.
4: Your legs don't make any sense.
3: Your hairline doesn't make any sense.
1: Well, they're hitting it off brilliantly.
27: Yeah, it's really good. I think people will enjoy it. I'm going to give it 3 Wigglies. I was thoroughly surprised at how much I enjoyed this movie. It was very, very funny. Very well done. With a ridiculous premise, obviously, but I thought it was great.
1: 3 Wigglies going to the first one, the one that's found in theaters, One Night Only, in case you're looking. The next one is from Apple TV, and we don't have a trailer because the trailer for the 4th season for Ted Lasso is just music.
27: Yeah, it's a few lines here and there, but it's mostly just B-roll with a song playing of what's going to happen this season for Ted Lasso.
1: Set 3 years after his return to Kansas, Ted Lasso is working as a grocery store assistant manager. Rebecca, Keeley, and Higgins travel to the U.S. to recruit him to coach AFC Richmond's newly formed 2nd Division women's team, the Lady Greyhounds. Take it from there.
27: You know, I think this will be good. I know a lot of people were disappointed with the end of season 3, and we thought it was done. And Jason Sudeikis decided to bring it back. And yeah, with the popularity of the World Cup, which we just had, I think it'll do well. There's only 2 episodes that are out right now. I watched both of those episodes. Then it'll be released every week. And I'm going to give it 3 Wigglies just because of the fact that it's so popular. People love it. And everybody loves a redemption story. And that's basically what this is. It's him not only trying to do well with the soccer team, but he's got to rebuild his reputation, too, because they were not happy with him when he left after season 3.
1: Well, I loved Ted Lasso. I thought it was over also because they said it was over
27: after
1: 3. They did. And it was 2023, so we're looking at a 3-year space before coming out with season 4. I did watch the first.
27: What did you think?
1: I thought it was very good.
27: So did I.
1: And since you watched number 2, I don't want you to tell me. But
27: I won't spoil it.
1: Well, I was intrigued that at the end, well, maybe people might not have seen it.
27: Yeah.
1: I'm not going to say anything. I don't want to say anything. I just, I would love it if all the old casts were involved in this, and I'm not sure they all will
27: I think you're going to be happy with this season, and I think they're thinking of a three season arc for this group, so there may be more to come after this.
1: Oh boy. Well, it was one of, and I hope it still is, one of the best written, best directed, best conceived, and best acted shows I've ever seen on television.
27: It is very good.
1: And it just made you feel good.
27: And it also came out during COVID, so I think that helped.
1: Maybe that helped a lot. Yeah. Over my door in my office, Kim put up a sign that says Believe, if you remember it from the first season.
27: There you go.
1: All right. Anything else, David?
27: Have a great weekend, Paul.
1: Hey, you have a great weekend too, David, and thanks for your help as always. You do a great job.
27: Appreciate it. Take care.
1: Dave Rieger and Rieger Reviews It as we continue in Focus on WJR.
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28: On busy American streets in the early 20th century, cars, horses, and pedestrians all tried to share the same space with very little order. As the automobile age took off, one inventor looked at the growing chaos and saw an opportunity to bring safety and structure to the intersections that were quickly becoming dangerous. His idea was simple but revolutionary. A signal system that could stop traffic, then let it move again in an organized way, reducing crashes and confusion. That concept, three lights controlling when thousands of people move and when they must wait, would go on to shape nearly every city in America. And no place needed this kind of innovation more than the emerging motor capital of the world, Detroit, Michigan. Its streets filled with vehicles rolling out of new factories, and as mass-produced cars changed how Americans lived and worked, they also demanded new rules for the road. The traffic signal helped make that transformation safer and more manageable. The inventor whose work paved the way was none other than Detroit's own Garrett Morgan.
19: America 250, Michigan made. From 760 WJR. 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
1: So glad that you are here with us. Busy weekend, lots going on. Our good friend, the ambassador, Ron Weiser, former U of M regent and big philanthropist for University of Michigan. Ambassador Ron Weiser and Barry Bender getting married this weekend. It's a big bash all weekend long. Bay Harbor Inn. Wish we could be there, but we're on our way out of the country, so we're not going to be able to be there. And happy birthday to Lisa Barua, who will be celebrating her birthday this Monday, August 10th. There's a lot going on, and maybe a lot in your life as well. Glad to be a part of it here on WJR. Now, Tom Leonard is a partner at Plunkett Cooney. The Senate panel voting to hold Anthony Fauci in contempt. We're going to talk about that, as well as John James, winning the Republican gubernatorial nomination, and anything else, Tom Leonard, you want to talk about. Good afternoon, Thomas.
2: Hey, good afternoon, my friend. Happy to be here. And the first thing I want to talk about is I got to give Ron a call and ask how come I didn't get invited to that wedding.
1: Oh, maybe I shouldn't have said anything.
2: I haven't picked on him in a while.
1: It's a big party, and I'm sure he'd love to hear from you anyway. Boy, there's a guy who worked hard to do lots of good things, and had to go through a lot of stuff with all of the things that happened at U of M, and I don't even want to get started down that path. But Senate Homeland Security Committee voted along party lines yesterday to hold Dr. Anthony S. Fauci in contempt of Congress for his refusal to answer questions at that hearing. 111 times he took the fifth. There are a lot of people who are saying, let's just give him all-round immunity to try to get some answers out of him. What do you think?
2: So I wish they would just do that so we could get these answers, because there are a lot of questions that we do have unanswered. But I will tell you, Paul W., it looks like this thing is heading towards, you know, a legal question that, you know, for over 100 years, I guess nobody has had answered. And that is, this guy has a pardon, got it from Joe Biden, and now he's pleading the fifth, refusing to testify. And the simple question is, can you plead the fifth after you've had a pardon?
1: Well, that is the technicalities here. The bottom line is, we're probably asking a man to do something he really doesn't want to do because he's going to look bad. Just comparing what he said then and what he wrote in his diary at the same time makes him look really bad. And nobody wants to look as bad as he does, but especially a guy who really believed his own press and just loved all of the positive attention he was getting, especially from celebrities and other people, to ask him to go back on that and then get all those people mad at him, I don't think he's going to do it. No matter if they say he can without prosecution or not, he doesn't want the truth out there, because no matter what, the truth looks pretty bad, apparently.
2: No, I agree with you. And, you know, and I will tell you, and it's an entirely sad situation, because, you know, I've often said this guy, I believe he set the medical industry and the medical community back decades by what we're looking at now in hindsight. I mean, how many times during COVID were we made to feel that if we didn't agree with everything he was saying, we were somehow dumb, or we were somehow misfits, or we somehow didn't believe the science? And I'll never forget when the vaccine came out. First it was, take the vaccine and you'll never get COVID again. Then people are getting the vaccine and then they get COVID. And it said, no, I never said that. I said, if you get the vaccine, you can't transmit it to somebody else. And then it went to, no, we said you could transmit it to somebody else. We just said that your symptoms wouldn't be as bad. And if this guy would have just exercised a little bit of humility and just admitted that this was a novel virus and he simply didn't have all the answers, maybe we'd be looking at this differently now. But again, just the arrogance that we saw now in hindsight 6 years ago is just sad.
1: It is. And we should bear in mind that the guy who's really pushing this prosecution of Fauci and trying to get answers is also a doctor. And it doesn't seem to weigh very heavily on anyone's mind that it is a doctor who is questioning Dr. Fauci. It's a fellow doctor.
2: And Fauci told this fellow doctor, Senator Rand Paul, has told him for a year, or told him, you know, early on that there was no way, no how this virus came from a lab. And now these journals completely contradict that. As I said, this guy has done more to set the medical community back than I think most anybody in the medical community has.
1: You know, Tom Leonard, partner at Plunkett Cooney, I think a lot of people want to know, who was he working for on this? Why was he so protective of the Chinese and that lab?
2: And I think that's the question the senator wants answered. And that's exactly why he should be testifying. That's exactly why he should be given the truth. And going back to your original question, whatever they have to give him to make him testify, I think they ought to do it.
1: Well, I think they should. I think they will. But honestly, speaking of a word that I don't think is going to come up here, I can't see Dr. Fauci being honest and burying himself and ruining this incredible fake respect that he has gotten from so many people in the past. He doesn't want to walk away from that. We see this from his writings, how much he relishes, adores, basks in the glory that was incorrectly bestowed upon him.
2: Well, and if you watch the hearing and you just read his body language, I mean, this guy knows that the jig is up. He's been completely humiliated. He may not testify, but again, he knows that he knows that it's over. The people are onto him.
1: Yeah, I hope that he does. It'll be fascinating to watch all of this. Great news for John James, winning the Republican gubernatorial nomination, but causing a firestorm of reaction. They are enamored with Dr. El Sayed in Fox and President Trump. I mean, they're all kind of giving him a lot more oxygen than he deserves.
2: Oh, I tell you, every voter needs to gear up because Michigan is going to be the eye of the storm over the next 3 months. We're going to see more media here than we've ever seen. I'm telling you, the focus is going to be Michigan this election cycle, and Mike Rogers and John James are going to pull this thing off.
1: Well, here's hoping, because they're both really good guys. I happen to know that for a fact. Well, as far as I know, I mean, I've known Mike Rogers a heck of a lot longer than John James, but they both appear to be really good people, good Americans based on America. And unfortunately, we got people running who don't like America. And they'll say exactly what they need to say to get elected, but they've proven that they don't like America. Anyway, Tom Leonard, partner at Plunkett Cooney. Thank you, sir. Have a great weekend.
2: Hey, thank you. You too. I look forward to the next one.
1: All right. Tom Leonard, partner at Plunkett Cooney, with Paul W. on WJR. 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You should know by now probate is bad. 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
30: Construction closes all lanes on the Lodge northbound at Forest Avenue. Traffic is forced to exit at Forest. Then you can re-enter M10 northbound. They're working on the bridge there until 5 a.m. Monday. We do have an accident on U.S. 23 southbound after Silver Lake Road and another wreck on I-94 westbound after Livernois. You're slow from Warren Avenue. Now WJR weather first from the Weather Channel. Partly cloudy today, a high of 85. Right now it's 83 degrees. Morning clouds and afternoon sun for Saturday, a high of 88. Mostly sunny for Sunday. We'll get up into the mid-80s. I'm Rich Luzenski, WJR Traffic and Weather First.
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1: Well, Mr. Producer Mike Parsons, you were on top of this flock story before anybody else. And now you see it's a national story. Flock camera vandalism spreading across U.S. People are really against those flock cameras.
0: Yeah, it feels kind of like data centers where there's a lot of pushback. And really, you know who was on top of it? It was Sheriff Bouchard, because I remember having him on because he wanted to come on and sort of dispel some rumors and calm some nerves about it.
1: You know what I don't understand, because when we did have people on talking about it, is, as I understand it, the flock camera takes a picture of the back of your vehicle and gets the license plate. How useful is that to prosecute anybody? Not very useful, because they can't prove you were driving the vehicle. They
0: right.
1: can only prove that your vehicle was there.
0: Right. And, you know, and we had Sheriff Bouchard on about this a couple weeks ago, maybe a month ago. He said that they have a lot of rules that they have to follow when it comes to people's data. And we had Senator Runstead on either late last week or early this week.
1: That's who it was who was talking about it, yeah.
0: Yeah, and he was talking about putting some rules and guidelines and some safety rails in about who can access the data, why they can access the data, and for how long, which I think is good. I think that's a good idea.
1: With technology, this is not the first time our rules, regulations, and laws have not kept up with the technology.
0: Right, and I think
1: that's true for drones, for example.
0: Right, exactly. And so I think it's a good idea for the legislature and law enforcement to work together on this and say, okay, what are people's concerns? You know, law enforcement, how are you going to use it? And I think that there's an opportunity for a happy medium here.
1: Yeah. I want to mention this because I mentioned it last week and they got rained out. Here's how it says from Christopher Crosby. He says, Detroit, we're bringing the culture to Roosevelt Park for a full day celebrating independent creativity, fashion, music, art, culture, community. From the runway to the stage, IndieFest puts independent creatives where they belong, headlining. 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I thought it would be IndieFest, but I guess it's IndieFash.com. The Indie Way, fuel the culture. There you are, Christopher Crosby. I promised I would mention it. Now I have twice, and hopefully they won't be rained out Sunday. To the team, the team, the team, thank you for all you do all the time. I can't thank you enough. Mike Parsons, Danielle Mason, Rich Luzinski. And they are joined by Marie Osborne, Dave Rieger, Ann Thomas,

0: Okay, you didn't get to that status for nothing.
1: The only way I got into the Hall of Fame was by milking a cow.
2: You know what they say? You wanna make an omelet, you gotta milk a few cows.
1: Right.
0: We love you, Paul. We're gonna miss you for the next couple of weeks, but have fun, my friend.
1: Well, I'm gonna miss you guys, and I'm getting a note too late. I mentioned it already. Variety and the Variety Shine Fashion Show coming up August 30th out at Somerset Collection. Gotta go. Regards, Paul W. Smith.
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12: He's taking it to the Supreme Court. I'm Carmen Roberts, Fox News. President Trump fires back, saying he will appeal today's 2-1 federal appeals court ruling that he cannot build a White House ballroom without congressional approval.
13: A defeat for the president at the U.S. Court of Appeals in D.C. A 2-1 ruling orders construction on a $400 million, 90,000-square-foot ballroom to stop. President Trump says the ballroom has long been sought by presidents, and the project has expanded to include new secure facilities at the White House, including a drone port and other defensive systems. The ruling does not take effect for at least 2 weeks to give the administration time to appeal. At the White House, Jared Halpern, Fox News.
12: And the president posting on Truth Social that the military and Secret Service are reviewing what he calls a horrendous, politically motivated and unlawful ruling. It appears President Trump may get his way on the next attorney general. After two Republicans, Senator Susan Collins and Senator Lisa Murkowski, said they would not vote to confirm acting AG Todd Blanche, Senator Bill Cassidy announced his decision.
14: This is not a referendum on President Trump. It is a decision regarding Mr. Blanche in very specific circumstances. All considered, I will vote for Mr. Blanche.
12: Meantime, the Senate takes action on a bill negotiated by the late Senator Lindsey Graham. Lawmakers just overwhelmingly approved a tough Russian sanctions package designed to strengthen support for Ukraine and send a message to President Vladimir Putin. An economist had expected the July jobs report to show the U.S. added 80,000 jobs. Instead, it lost 23,000, and May and June's numbers were revised lower by 103,000. But White House National Economic Council Director Kevin Hassett tells Fox,
15: if you throw out the World Cup and the government workers, we actually had a number that was about plus 100,000.
12: America's listening to Fox News.

0: Bound at West Grand Boulevard. You're slow from Pallister Street there. And keep in mind, construction closes all lanes on the Lodge northbound at Forest Avenue. Traffic is forced to exit at Forest. Then you can re-enter M10 northbound. They're working on the bridge there until 5 a.m. Monday. Now, WJR weather first from the Weather Channel. Partly cloudy today, a high of 85. Right now it's 80 degrees. Morning clouds and afternoon sun for Saturday, a high of 88. Mostly sunny for Sunday, highs in the mid-80s. I'm Rich Luzenski, WJR Traffic and Weather First.
1: 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Chris Alberta from Principium. 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
8: Hey, let's go on a Friday, August 7th, 2026. Ryan Ermani, JR Afternoon, Beth Ann Long, Danielle Mason across the glass. Great to be back in studio. I have not been in this studio in almost 2 weeks. It was last Tuesday, Beth Ann, we were last in here together, and I'm sure Danielle has felt some kind of way being lonely, too, without us.
9: I've missed Danielle really a lot, actually.
10: Aww.
8: Did you miss us, Danielle?
10: I always miss you guys. I'm just here twiddling my fingers listening to Dave Rieger speak.
8: Well, we were out at the Rocket Classic last week towards the end of the week. We were there Wednesday, Thursday, Friday, and then on the Ag Tour this week. But we are back, and there is so much news to get to. And we're going to just jump right into it because what happened this week in the primary election in Michigan, specifically on the Democratic side, Abdul El-Sayed won the Democratic nomination for that open U.S. Senate seat. And what did we learn from that election? This seat is firmly in play for Mike Rogers and the Republicans. I just want to break down what we learned. Here is Harry Enten, chief data analyst from CNN, breaking down the race, where it stands then and where it stands now for the Democratic chances to hold the seat against Mike Rogers.
11: Unsell say became the favorite for that nomination, and now that he's actually become the nominee, Democratic chances have fallen dramatically. You can see it right here, cast your prediction odds. Take a look here, chance to win the Michigan Senate race. You go back to April at this point in the month, Dems had a 79% chance. Look how that number has fallen dramatically. Down we go in the Lake Michigan. Now we're talking about just a 59% chance, while Mike Rogers, the Republican nominee, look at this, 21% chance, basically doubling now up to a 41% chance. So the people who are putting their money where their mouths are, quite skeptical at this point, or at least significantly more skeptical, that Democrats will be able to hold on to the Michigan Senate seat with El Sayed as the nominee, though I still should note he is the slight favorite here, but given Michigan being a purple state and given where Trump's approval rating is, I think it's quite surprising that his numbers are not significantly higher.
8: But why aren't they higher? El Sayed is the first Democrat to win a statewide election that did not win Wayne County, Oakland County, Macomb County. And breaking it down a little further, African Americans voted overwhelmingly for Stevens. So did Jewish Americans. So did the working class. El Sayed basically ran it up in all the college towns, and where you have educated, college-educated white liberals.
11: Democrats have been hemorrhaging working class voters, voters without a college education. El Sayed comes in, the great promise of him, some of my populist message, I can connect with those voters. Well, in the primary, it didn't happen. Take a look here. Okay, counties El Sayed won in the primary. 0 of 15. 0 of 15 with the lowest share of college degrees. Ergo, he did not win in those working class areas. Where he did win, he won 13 of the 15 counties with the highest share of college degrees. So you're thinking about Democrats having real trouble amongst the working class. El Sayed's support came dramatically from those areas, in fact, not where there is working class folks, but where there are highly educated folks, more from elite circles than from the working class circles. And I think there's real worries among Democrats. Will that transfer over to the general election? And El Sayed continue to have the problems that prior Democrats have had with the working class.
8: And that working class vote is always underrepresented in polls. And more from Enton. Last one, breaking down these numbers, because I think this race is so fascinated to look at the numbers and why we are here, which always seems to be a problem in Michigan. It is the numbers and the underrepresentation of the working class.
11: The polling estimated El Sayed's primary margin by about 10 points. And I think there's a real question, will that happen in the general election again? Because the general election polling is quite tight. And what we know in Michigan is the candidate of the college degrees tend to be overestimated. Will that happen with El Sayed? Maybe, but I think it's just another worry in why this race has closed dramatically and the folks who are trying to handicap it.
8: Now, there was a Democratic unity breakfast in downtown Detroit. I believe it was yesterday. My days are all screwed up. I think it was yesterday. And the Democrats have just a ton of work to do. And I'm not sure they can do it in 2 months. Now, who did the Democrats bring in for their unity breakfast yesterday? Who did they bring in to help unite the party? None other than Pete Buttigieg, who, by the way, polls at 0% in the African-American community. 0%. Not one, not two, zero. Also, you cannot call half of your own voters pieces of crap. You just can't do it. Hassan Piker is a name that you will hear a lot over the next several months of the midterm election, and that is also a name you will hear over the next several years leading up to the presidential election in 2028. He is a far-left podcaster and influencer. Here's what Piker had to say about the 700+ thousand of Democratic votes who voted for Haley Stevens. Now, to the best of my knowledge, we're holding off on that because there's a bunch of... Okay, we just want to make sure it's censored. There's a lot going on there. But nonetheless, Hassan Piker says that all of the 700,000 people who voted for Haley Stevens are pieces of you-know-what.
12: Like, everyone being like, Abdullah's ton of work to do mending bridges. Here's the fucking take nuke for you, okay? You are all unbelievably Islamophobic pieces of shit, okay?
8: You are all unbelievable Islamic pieces, Islamophobic pieces of you-know-what. Now, if you are tired of hearing about Hassan Piker, don't be mad at me. Don't be mad at the media. Don't be mad at Mike Rogers. Don't be mad at the Republicans. This is who Abdul El Sayed chose to not only campaign with, but to close with. And if you remember back months ago, El Sayed was polling in third behind Stevens, behind Mallory McMorrow. It was only after El Sayed began campaigning with Hassan Piker that he skyrocketed to the top of the field. And it is the same Hassan Piker who made statements like this. America deserved 9/11. I do not support the United States of America. He called on his followers to kill capitalists. The quote, yeah, kill them. Kill those bleep mother bleepers and murder them in the streets. Let their, well, I don't even want to say bleep. If you cared about Medicare fraud, kill Rick Scott. Hamas is 1,000 times better than Israel. I mean, that is who El-Sayed chose to bring back to Michigan to close with. So keep that in mind moving forward if you get tired of hearing his name or if you get tired of Republicans using that line of attack, if you even want to call it an attack. Yeah, I'm not for that. I'm not for the guy that says America deserved 9/11. I'm not for the guy that said Hamas is 1,000 times better than Israel. I'm not for the guy that says kill your opponents and let their red blood soak in the streets. Not for that. You know, and as it relates to Jewish Americans, this is going to be a big part of determining who is going to win in November. Will Jewish Americans vote for El-Sayed? I can't imagine it. And on one hand, you know, El-Sayed is a really great communicator. I actually really enjoy talking to him. He's been in here. We talked for an hour. It was a great conversation. But there are some real policy issues and differences, especially on Israel. And you can talk about AIPAC and you can talk about protecting Jewish people, but then you can't go and say you're going to cut off Israel from funding in the Iron Dome. That doesn't work. How are you going to protect Israel and protect Jewish people if you cut off their funding?
9: Can you clarify for us what your position is on funding for Israel if you do become a U.S. senator? Are you opposed to all funding for Israel, period, military funding?
13: I'm opposed to unconditional military aid for any country. That is Israel, yes, but that's also Egypt, where my family immigrated from. That's Pakistan, that's Saudi Arabia, that's UAE. And that's not because of a focus on what's happening anywhere except for a focus on what's happening here. We've got communities in my state where the median income is $14,000, and I believe they have a right to their tax dollars. I also believe in international law and upholding international law, and there are Leahy laws against dealing arms to countries who are engaged in human rights abuses, and I don't want to fund a foreign military that does genocide, apartheid, or has taken us to a war we don't need to fight. I believe in equal rights to peace, dignity, and self-determination for Jewish Israelis and Palestinians alike. I believe our responsibility, though, more than anything else, is to use our tax money here in Michigan to provide health care in Michigan and schools in Michigan and roads in Michigan, rather than to send it to a foreign government that might use it in the form of bombs and tanks to destroy infrastructure and schools and hospitals there.
9: Some people might hear that and say, well, does he support, you know, funding defensive systems like the Iron Dome in Israel? Do you?
13: I don't believe that there's really a difference between offensive or defensive weapons. And I also don't believe it's my responsibility to buy defensive weapons for a foreign government when our kids are defenseless against schools that have been underfunded for a very, very long time. My responsibility as the next senator from Michigan is children in Michigan, rather than thinking about what's in the interest of a foreign government.
9: Okay, so that's a yes, that you are against funding to things like the Iron Dome.
13: I am against it in large part because I just don't understand why anybody thinks it's the right thing to do to send our tax dollars abroad to fund foreign militaries when our own kids barely get to go to schools that are functional.
8: Nobody spends more on students than the United States of America. I mean, hell, we just spent $1 billion in the state of Michigan on kids over the last 8 years to read, and our scores have gotten worse. Funding is not the issue here in the state of Michigan or in the country, and you can do both. So the answer is no. It is so hard to say you want to protect Jewish Americans and then say, yeah, we're not gonna fund the Iron Dome. I mean, you've got this democracy right in the middle of the Middle East, a smack dab right in the middle. They're an ally. You've got to help protect it. What do you make of all that? 800-859-0WJR, 800-859-0957. So we can hit on that. I also want to talk about the gubernatorial race. John James against Jocelyn Benson. Where does that race stand? We'll get to that coming up next. Don't go anywhere. We're just getting started here on a Friday. 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
0: 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We've got a wreck blocking your right lane on U.S. 23 southbound after Silver Lake Road. The Lodge northbound at Forest Avenue, all lanes closed, scheduled until 5 a.m. Monday. As they work on that bridge repair, traffic is forced to exit at Forest. Then you can re-enter M10 northbound. Now WJR Weather First from the Weather Channel. Partly cloudy today, a high of 85. Right now it's 83 degrees. Morning clouds and afternoon sun for Saturday, a high of 88. Mostly sunny for Sunday, highs in the mid-80s. I'm Rich Luzinski, WJR Traffic and Weather First.
20: I'm Kevin Dietz. Coming up on Monday's All Talk, could your neighborhood lose police officers or firefighters because voters said no? That's the question being asked across Oakland County after voters rejected multiple police and fire millage proposals, and that some communities could face fewer patrol officers and longer emergency response times. 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
8: I think it is the main story over the next couple of months. Will the Democrats unite behind Abdul El-Sayed? Knowing what a great communicator he is, knowing how smart he is, knowing that he takes every single opportunity to be out in front and be on your TV, and he is selling a message, and it's a pretty good message. Now, whether you think he can execute it or not, I guess that's the issue. But I don't believe 2 months is long enough for this reckoning in the Democratic Party. And there was a story that came out in the New York Times, and of course I don't have it in front of me right now, but the New York Times says that it just came out within the last 12 hours, I believe. The New York Times is reporting that moderate Democrats say they are ready to go to war, and that's a quote, ready to go to war with the progressive wing of the party. 800-859-0WJR, 800-859-0957. Let me get to Ken in Livonia. You're on 760 WJR. Hi, Ken.
1: Well, the one thing that I'm seeing is a segment of voters who are just uneducated. What I mean by that is this. Now, I don't want to live in a country that is similar to what we saw with the Soviet Union. I do not want to live in a country that is similar to Saudi Arabia, Iran, Turkey, countries that definitely take away your freedoms, your rights, pretty much treat you as garbage. And yet we have voters voting for these types of people.
8: Ken, let me just jump in here and say I think so many people, and I say this all the time, politics being local. Politics used to be local. Those days are over. All politics is national now. And Donald Trump is the absolute lightning rod in this election. People want to vote against him until a Democrat opens their mouth. I mean, it's when you're talking about the campaign that you're running is with the guy that says America deserved 9/11. That is one of those gateway conversations that you just can't get past. If that's kind of who you're hanging with, and I have a 11-year-old and an 11-year-old and a 9-year-old. And Ken, thanks so much for the call. My 11-year-old daughter. 3 months ago, we had a conversation with her about her friends and what impact that has on you. You hang around with good people, you do good things. It's a line from Rocky from 50 years ago. You hang around good people, you do good things. You hang around bad people, you do bad things. It's very simple. And the company you keep does matter. Alyssa Slotkin, Haley Stevens, Mallory McMorrow, every other Democrat in the state of Michigan chose not, Gary Peters as well, chose not to be associated with Hassan Piker. Every single one, even Alyssa Slotkin, who, if you've listened to any part of this show over the last year plus, knows that Alyssa Slotkin and we don't have a great relationship. I don't even know if she knows if I have a relationship. We've invited her on a million times. She's always said no or just not gotten back to us. And you take every opportunity to be on national media. That bugs me. It does. I'll just be honest with you. Because you represent the people of Michigan, not the people of New York or L.A. or anywhere else. I always see her on national broadcasts. I never see her on local broadcasts. That, to me, I have a low tolerance for that stuff, and maybe it bugs me a little too much. But even she did not go around with Hassan Piker. And I give her a lot of credit for that, because that is the it thing to do in the Democratic Party right now. Let me get to Eric in Belleville. You're on 760 WJR. Hi, Eric.
21: Hey, thanks for taking the call. I've got a couple of friends who are, let's say, around 80.
8: God bless them.
21: Very successful professor, et cetera. And they have suddenly turned from being Democrats to being Republicans. And they both are well endowed. You know, it's a second marriage. They were both well endowed when they came in. And they just see not only socialists, but the people like El Sayed, not going after their money at minimum. There's all this 401k money out there with the baby boom. And so they're after it. And these people, they're saying, whoa, now we see at least part of the plan, which is to take all the money and then fund all their anti-Semitic activities, including destroying Israel and the United States in gross terms.
8: John, I am up against a hard break here coming up, but just to your point, over the next 20 years will be the greatest transfer of wealth in the country's history that the baby boomers have accumulated, and they will pass down to their loved ones or the government. And I think people are starting to understand that as well. That is a consideration for a lot of people. Something that you were talking about there. Yeah, but over the next 20 years, the greatest transfer of wealth in American history will take place. That baby boomer generation accumulated a lot of wealth. We're coming right back. I want to size up the governor's race and more of your calls. 760 WJR.

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1: We have an accident on U.S. 23 southbound after Silver Lake Road that's blocking your right lane. Another wreck on I-94 westbound after Livernois. Some construction blocking your two left lanes on the Lodge south

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4: Fox News, I'm John Saucier. The Senate has passed the Lindsey Graham Russian sanctions bill. Pretty overwhelming, yes. The tally was 86 yay, 11 nay. Kentucky Senator Rand Paul, the lone Republican who voted against it. This will now be sent to the House, and they'll have to sync up with the Senate when they return from recess August 31st before it goes to the president's desk. Senator Darlene Graham presided in the chair and read that final vote tally. The disappointing jobs report for July, 23,000 jobs lost for the month, unemployment dropping to 4.1%. National Economic Council Director Kevin Hassett joining Fox to react.
5: The strength is what we've seen before, construction workers, manufacturing workers, and so on. The weakness in this number were really just two things, government workers and a sort of rebound from all the employment we got from the World Cup, because the World Cup was ending.
4: Healthcare jobs did trend upwards. 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
7: We have a vehicle fire blocking your right shoulder on I-75 southbound at Gratiot. Another wreck on I-75 northbound at Lapeer Road. That's taking up your two left lanes, causing stop-and-go traffic from University Drive. The Lodge northbound at Forest Avenue. All lanes closed until Monday, 5 a.m. Looks like they're still trying to repair that bridge there. You can exit at Forest, then re-enter M10 northbound. Now WJR weather first from the Weather Channel. Partly cloudy today with a high of 85. It's 83 degrees right now. Morning clouds and afternoon sun for Saturday. A high of 88. Mostly sunny for Sunday. We'll get up into the mid-80s. I'm Rich Luzensky, WJR traffic and weather first.
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0: Don't miss The Motherlode with Lauren and Marie, on the air and online. Lauren Crocker and Marie Osborne bring generations of wit, wisdom, and what now moments.
11: So I didn't come into our lives till 2021. We were married in 2018. We miss it sometimes. We'll look at the calendar and be like, when's the last time we've had a date night? You know, those conversations. But we had a lot of that. So then I'm like, what's it going to be like when they are gone? Because we know what it's like to be with just the two of us, but we're going to be in a completely different part of our lives.
12: Well, I just like to tell people, you better have things to talk about. 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So that you're doing your own thing, but also things you can do together. You better have things to talk about. Mm-hmm. You better still find that person interesting.
11: Yep.
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11: Empty nesters.
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0: Wake up tomorrow with JR Morning with Chris Renwick, Lloyd Jackson, and Jamie Edmonds on 760 WJR. Right now, it's JR Afternoon with Ryan Ermani.
1: Hopefully your Friday is off to a great start and ending the way that you want it to. If you're listening on 760 WJR, we absolutely appreciate it. And of course, on YouTube, our YouTube audience, got to say hello to you out there. You can watch us wherever you are in the world. Just go to 760 WJR on YouTube and give you a little peek into the studio here and everything like that. We are back in studio for the first time in almost 2 weeks. Beth Ann and I were at the Rocket Classic, and then we were on the Ag Tour where, Beth Ann, we got worm poop.
2: Worm poop.
1: Worm poop, because that's good for crops and that's good for your plants and everything like that. We got lettuce.
2: Yes.
1: From the farmers. We got
2: carrots.
1: Carrots.
2: I finished those last night.
1: Those are good. And we got, I got a lot of blueberries.
2: You did get a lot of blueberries.
1: I got blueberries coming out every, well, never mind. and we also got ice cream.
2: Oh, the ice cream.
1: From
2: DeBucks
1: Agritourism. It's a great tour each and every year. But we're back in studio and happy to talk about all of the different news that has happened for the last 2 weeks. I feel like I've got 2 weeks worth of material.
2: I feel like I was doing 2 weeks worth of research this morning.
1: Yeah, I know. I texted Beth Ann earlier. I said, no guests today, but let's go in this direction. And here's Beth Ann. And everything, as always, like riding a bike. Everything is lined up and where it should be. I must say as well, thank you to Rich Luzinski, who made another peanut butter and jelly sandwich. This guy is something else.
2: I don't know what he does to these. They're just so good.
1: Yeah, I know. It might be the crunchy peanut butter.
2: It could be
1: potentially it. We talked about the Senate race in Michigan. I do want to talk about the governor's race, if we can, for a little while, because what effect will the Senate race have on the governor's race? That's a really interesting aspect of this whole election leading up to the November election to me. Will El Sayed drag down Benson? Will Benson prop up El Sayed? Will Mike Rogers help propel John James? Will John James help propel Mike Rogers? Now, on election night, John James was as strong as I have ever seen him. And I really mean that. His message on election night hit the perfect tone. Here it is.
3: One team, one fight, one mission to save Michigan. To those who supported me, thank you. And for those who did not, I'm going to work every single day to earn your trust. And to every Michigander who feels politically homeless, who loves this state, works hard, and believes in common sense and wonders whether anyone in government still sees you, I see you. I'm for you. And there's a place for you in this campaign.
1: I see you. I thought that was one of his best moments in political office in his career. The amount of people who do feel politically homeless right now is going to determine this election, not only in the state of Michigan, but around the country. If James can stay on that message and show the passion for those people like he had in that moment, I think he's going to win a lot of people over. I really do. And I think a lot of people, too, are looking towards common sense to win the day, because common sense, you think about it for a second, it's not as obvious as you might think it is.
4: Look, nobody stands up. These people are crazy, I'm telling you. They're crazy.
1: I mean, you know, Donald Trump is so unpopular right now, and there is no denying that. There is no denying that Donald Trump is underwater. And Democrats should absolutely wipe the floor with Republicans this election cycle. But you know who is less popular than Donald Trump? Democrats. And you can talk about it all you want. You can talk about big tent this, big tent that. Who wants to be in the same tent with people who want to cancel Thanksgiving? And that's not like some talking point. Francesca Hong, a Democrat socialist, governor candidate from Wisconsin, not from California, not from New York. She is the Democratic candidate for governor in Wisconsin. Wants to cancel Thanksgiving.
5: One thing that they brought up as well was a post from you in 2021 where you said Americans should cancel Thanksgiving, should have done this in 1621. The post has been deleted. Republicans have been highlighting it. Do you still believe that Thanksgiving should be canceled?
6: I'm a chef, and one of the first meals that I made that was for the community when I was 16 was a Thanksgiving meal. You know, I always think my hospitality background in owning a restaurant for 7-8 years, that bringing folks around the table to share conversation and build community is always a good thing. But Thanksgiving is also a time that's incredibly painful for many people in our communities. And so I think there I wanted to make sure that people understood that there are multiple views, but you know, views can evolve. And the position that I'm running for right now, and I think my background as a chef, will actually help me become a better governor that's able to bring more people to the table.
4: Look, nobody stands up. These people are crazy.
1: I mean, it's true. You want to cancel Thanksgiving? I mean, that's what you're dealing with. Do you want to lose an election? Go around saying you're going to cancel Thanksgiving and not answer the question, and go around with people who say that America deserved 9/11, and go around and say, again, I thought we were past this part of it, but the culture wars of go back and say that biological males belong in women's sports. Those are three issues that you It's not even up for debate. Like, if that is kind of what you're running on or running with, it is not going to work out in November. And I think so many people just want to get back to some sort of normalcy and some sort of common sense. Republicans shouldn't even have a chance in, you know what, this election season. But they will, because you're talking about canceling Thanksgiving, and you're talking about 9/11, and America deserving 9/11, and you're talking about a biological males playing in women's sport again, even though I thought we were past that 4 years ago, but we are not. These are gateway conversations that if you can't answer these the proper way, the commonsensical way, there's really nothing more to talk about. 800-859-0WJR, 800-859-0957. We can take more of your calls on this. Plus, Dr. Anthony Fauci in contempt of Congress. We'll get to all of it coming up next. 760-WJR.
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17: 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Construction closes all lanes on the Lodge northbound at Forest Avenue. Traffic is forced to exit at Forest. Then you can re-enter M10 northbound. They're working on the bridge there until 5 a.m. Monday. We do have an accident on I-94 eastbound at North River Road. That's causing stop and go from Shook Road. Watch out for a vehicle fire blocking your right lane on I-75 southbound at Gratiot. And we have an accident taking up your two left lanes on I-75 northbound at Lapeer Road. That's causing stop-and-go traffic from University Drive. Now, WJR Weather First from the Weather Channel. Partly cloudy today, a high of 85. Right now, it's 83 degrees. Morning clouds and afternoon sun for Saturday, a high of 88. Mostly sunny for Sunday, highs in the mid-80s. I'm Rich Luzinski, WJR Traffic and Weather First.
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1: All right, a lot of people want to weigh in on the races and where we are. You know, it's I'm of the opinion that Democrats should absolutely wipe the floor with Republicans in November. And I just don't think they're going to. Because of all this craziness that is happening with the party. I mean, you're talking about canceling Thanksgiving. I mean, seriously, that is a serious thing. No Republican made that up. That is a legitimate Wisconsin gubernatorial candidate, which she said not 25 years ago. It's what she said 6 years ago and never answered the question when she was asked. You know, Abdul El-Sayed is campaigning with somebody, not only campaigning, but closing with somebody that said America deserved 9/11. No Republican came up with that. That is something that Abdul El-Sayed chose to bring around and bring into his orbit, into his campaign. Nobody else did that. That's not some talking point. These are legitimate things that have happened. You know, and I do believe, you know, this, if you're following WNBA and Sophie Cunningham and everything like that, you know, this idea of biological males who transition to female that are playing in women's sports, that is going to be a topic again that Democrats are going to have to answer. And these are gateway conversations that if you don't answer these, probably in the 90-10 range, there's really nothing more to talk about. You know, just you do your thing, we'll do our thing, and you go from there. Let me get to Steve in Rochester. You're on 760 WJR. Hi, Steve.
19: Hi, Brian. But really, I'm up near the bridge. And you have such a nice call screener.
1: She's the best.
19: You ought to give her a raise. And I said, ask Ryan for a raise, but I'm going to tell you, give her a raise. She's very nice and professional.
1: Done and done.
19: You're a good man. You're a good man. You're always so uppy. Listen, here, I'm not going to get into some of the other topics now. I have no faith in the voters today. And I'm not saying I'm smart. This man, Mr. Saeed, is very smooth. And he's very well-versed. And voters better listen. And I'm not so sure that the Republicans are going to take anything because they've been so timid. I think Mr. Rogers would be a great candidate. I don't know how he's going to deal with Trump.
1: I would like to see him out there more. I would. Yeah. I'll be honest with you. I would like to see Mike Rogers take more advantage of local media. I see him on Fox and Friends a lot. I see Abdul El-Sayed everywhere.
19: Yeah, and that's where, and I'm going to tell you, he's very sharp. I do not stand for what he stands for. And I'll get into that in the future calls. I told your call screener that I think he's going to win. If I use the term stupid, let me back up. But
1: I
19: have no faith. Yeah. Okay, I have no faith in the voters that they're informed. This is very, very serious where we're at.
1: Well, again, Steve, if I can, because I agree with you. I think most people are uninformed of what is going on in the news. And I had a conversation with a friend of mine, and I talked to them about the DSA platform. And I told her what was happening in the DSA platform, and she was like, that's not happening. And then you hear this.
20: So we're going to put up on the screen a few of the things that are part of your platform, and I want to ask you, just give me sort of a true or false on these. Abolish the Senate.
21: True.
20: Okay. Replace the presidency and Supreme Court as we now know them.
21: Yep.
20: Abolish ICE.
1: What?
21: Absolutely.
20: Abolish borders and give amnesty to anyone currently in the U.S. illegally.
21: As a long-term plan, yep.
20: I mean, defund the Pentagon.
21: Absolutely.
20: Abolish prisons, at least in large part.
21: Yeah, again, that, as part long-term. Of a long-term program, yeah.
1: Long-term program. Yeah, that works. I mean, this is crazy stuff, guys. Dave in Grand Blanc, you're on 760 WJR. How you doing, Dave?
22: Well, I'm doing well. How are you doing?
1: Dave, I'm feeling like $1 million on this Friday.
22: So you know, you take those outrageous positions, they are not part of the platform of any serious Democratic candidate.
1: No?
22: In our state.
1: They're not. Well, Dave,
22: they're not part of the platform. Well, so here's what the Republicans are going to have to
1: answer. Yep, you go right to Trump. Trump's fault.
22: First off, yeah, they're going to have to say there was election fraud, right? They can't say no, there was no election fraud, right?
1: I don't know in what election.
22: In the 2020 election. The most scrutinized election in history.
1: Says who?
22: There isn't a Republican running anywhere that can admit that Biden won that election.
1: See, here's the problem. Here's the problem. And here's the problem, Dave. anytime there is scrutiny on your party, you always want to blame Trump or deflect. And you can't just answer the question. You know, should Thanksgiving be canceled? Should men play in women's sports? Is it America's fault? Did we deserve 9/11? I mean, these are progressive ideas that are winning. And in Tennessee, another DSA candidate won last night in their election. So
22: we were talking about the election in Michigan, and none of the candidates in Michigan have any of that.
1: Have they answered
22: on
1: for
22: their
1: it?
22: Platform.
1: Yeah. Have they answered for it?
22: Have they been asked? Well, like, you know,
1: have they answered
22: the
1: for
22: Republicans
1: it?
22: Are going to have to answer. See, for well, just like, you know,
1: so the answer is no, the, they have the not JCPOA answered to those. Things. So
22: was the JCPOA effective?
1: Yeah. So again,
22: and
1: Dave,
22: you can chauffeur the president and say, oh, it wasn't.
1: But again,
22: you can have everybody Google.
1: You can't have a conversation with you, Dave. See, I can't have a conversation with you because you immediately go to Trump. You do not want to talk about your side. You do not want to talk about these issues. Let me see. Let me get Bill in here. I got a minute before a hard break, Bill. Go ahead.
2: Yeah, guys, listen. The only explanation I can give you as to how these crazy ideas and policies are starting to formulate and the Democratic Party is absolutely upside down. I really believe they've perfected cheating. There's nothing else that makes sense. And as far as being upset with the voters, no way. Voters don't want this. What's happening is cheating has become a topic of taboo. So they cheat, and they know you can't complain about it. There's no other, nothing else makes sense.
1: Well,
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1: 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And again, I'm curious to see what comes of this. 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
5: A win for Ukraine, an honor for the late Senator Lindsey Graham. I'm Carmen Roberts, Fox News. The Senate overwhelmingly approves the Graham Russian sanctions bill to punish Moscow and to pressure President Vladimir Putin as the war drags on.
6: The sanctions bill is among the most aggressive steps taken by U.S. lawmakers against Russia during President Trump's second term. Named for the late South Carolina Senator Lindsey Graham, the package penalizes countries continuing to purchase Russian oil and gas. Supporters say the measure will choke off a major source of revenue for Russian President Vladimir Putin to fund the war against Ukraine. President Trump has given his support to the bill, likely increasing its chances of passing the House when lawmakers return from an August recess at the White House. Jared Halpern, Fox News.
5: Also in the Senate, Republican Bill Cassidy announced he will put aside his differences with the president and vote yes to confirm Acting Attorney General Todd Blanch to be full-time AG.
7: Mr. Blanch is not perfect, and he will tell you this, but the choice is not between perfection and Mr. Blanch. It is between Mr. Blanch and another acting attorney general who may not run the department effectively under President Trump.
5: Two other Republican senators, Susan Collins and Lisa Murkowski, said they would not vote to confirm him. And if one more GOP senator votes against Blanch, he will not get that confirmation. A U.S. appeals court blocks President Trump's $400 million White House ballroom, ruling 2-1 that he cannot build it without congressional approval. The court is pausing the ruling, though, for 2 weeks to give the administration time to appeal to the Supreme Court, which President Trump strongly declared he will do. And stocks are moving higher. The Dow up 103 points after a weak federal jobs report appears to give the Fed more time before raising interest rates to fight inflation. 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
8: History isn't just in textbooks. That's
9: good to know. We have an accident on I-94 westbound at Van Dyke that's causing stop-and-go traffic from Connor Street. Look out for an accident on I-94 eastbound at North River Road. You're slow from Harper Avenue there. I-75 northbound at Lapeer Road. We have an accident taking up your two left lanes. You're slow from M-59. I-696 eastbound between the Lodge and I-75. We still have that closure there. Going to be that way until the fall. The Lodge northbound at Forest Avenue. All lanes closed. Stop traffic from I-75 is going to be that way until 5 a.m. Monday morning. They're working on that bridge. Traffic is forced to exit at Forest. Then you can re-enter M-10 northbound. Now WJR weather first from the Weather Channel. Partly cloudy today with a high of 85. Right now it's 83 degrees. Morning clouds and afternoon sun for Saturday. A high of 88. Mostly sunny for Sunday. Highs in the mid-80s. I'm Rich Luzinski. WJR traffic and weather first.
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0: to smoky bars along Woodward Avenue. This Michigan kid turned the grit of the industrial Midwest into songs that felt like they were written for every working American.
1: R.I.P.

0: Okay, Detroit, you can sing along with this one if you want to.
1: On stage, his voice carried stories of restless nights, long highways, and small-town dreams, backed by a powerhouse band that became a fixture of the Michigan live music scene.
2: We had opened for Bachman Turner Overdrive. We had opened for Kiss on occasion and been in large places, but now it's all on us. And there's no limit to what we can play because we're the headliner. Suddenly we are unleashed, and I just think we were ready for it.
1: Just ask those fortunate enough to be at Cobo Hall in September 1975.
0: I want to introduce our lady singers from the Silver Bullet Band here. They're all from Detroit.
1: He sang some heavy music about factory towns, fading romances, and the pull between leaving home or staying loyal to it while living on Main Street. He captured what it really and truly felt like to grow up in the shadows of the auto plants where they were making Thunderbirds. His records became staples of classic rock stations nationwide, shaping the soundtrack of late night drives and weekend parties. His music helped define heartland rock and gave a voice to everyday lives from the Midwest. The artist behind those roaring anthems and reflective ballads, none other than Michigan's own Bob Seger and his Silver Bullet Band.
3: 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It's more than news. It's a conversation. 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Here's Ryan Ermani.
4: Hour number two of the program here on a Friday, August 7th, 2026. Happy to be back in studio. And I feel like we've had about a couple of weeks worth of news to discuss. And that's what we're doing here. Hour number one. All about the races here in Michigan and where we are just in terms of the political conversation. You know, Abdul El-Sayed versus Mike Rogers, John James versus Jocelyn Benson. And we'll talk to the candidates again as we move closer to November. But I want to talk to you all now because, again, just to reset it for you at the top of the hour, it's my position that I think the Democrats should wipe the floor with the Republicans in this November general election, but I do not think they are going to. Do I think they're going to win the House? Yes, I do. Do I think they're going to win the Senate? No, I do not. And I think Washington likes gridlock, and that might be okay, but nonetheless, I don't think they're going to win because the only thing less popular than Donald Trump is Democrats, are Democrats. And it's some of these crazy positions that I think are gateway conversations into a broader conversation about what you want to do with the state. And even, you know, in a statewide election, you know, Jocelyn Benson is going to have to answer, as all in any Democrat running in the election is going to have to answer, about some of these crazy positions of the DSA, abolishing the presidency, abolishing the Senate, abolishing jails. These aren't Republican talking points. This is a platform. And it's a crazy platform. Canceling Thanksgiving? Never heard anything quite like it. Let me get to Patsy in Royal Oak. You're on 760 WJR. Hi, Patsy.
5: Hey, Ryan. I want to say a couple things, please. First of all, I love President Trump, and I think you're wrong about how he's low in the polls. That's fine. I just, because of the war.
4: Patsy, just to clarify, you got it. Stay up. Just to clarify, it's not that I think he's doing bad. I think that his poll numbers are completely underwater. And a lot of the reason is because I don't believe people pay attention.
5: Right, but I want to tell you, okay, I was born on Thanksgiving. You know where I'm at there. My daughter was in New York when 911 happened, and I was on the phone with her when the second plane hit. So I also called Abdul Wolf in Sheep's Clothing, and that is what he is. You said be nice, but I can't be nice to someone that it's okay to drive a car. I understand why he did that. 140 children. And you know what? He's got money. He's got money from bad places. And I love our country. My day I was born, my dad was 22, and he was hiding in a barn in Germany fighting with General Patton. Mm. We will never, ever let this country go the way Europe went. It'll never happen.
4: Well,
5: but thank you. Go ahead.
4: No, I was going to say, and we'll find out, right? I mean, the reason why you study history is to make sure that you don't repeat the same mistakes of history, and we'll see which direction. And I think the Democrats have a reckoning in their party that they're going to have to decide which way they want to go. Thanks so much, Patsy. Let me get to Ken in Grosse Pointe Shores. You're on 760 WJR. Hi, Ken.
6: Hi. Thank you for taking my call. I tend to have always been outside the box and think a little differently. A guy down in Texas just won, and they're surprised. And not Texas, Tennessee. Tennessee is a solid red state. It doesn't surprise me, but let me explain why. Sadat won here in Michigan by 1%. I wish that Trump and the media would just ghost him, because he won not because of Democrats, but because the Republicans voted for him. I'm a Republican. Yeah. I voted for him. Do I want him to be a senator? No. But I feel that Haley Stevens had a much better chance of winning than Sadat.
4: Yeah. El Sayed, yeah, Ken. There's a lot to chew on there. I'm a little distracted because I know the president is talking right now, and we'll dip into it in just a little bit when he takes questions. He's talking about the American mining industry. So I'm not going to take that, but he is speaking at an event at the State Department. And when he takes questions from the reporters, we'll dip into that, because I would like to know the latest on Iran and the Strait of Hormuz. The market is up today, and we'll see what happens with that. Let me get to Bill in Rochester. You're on 760 WJR.
7: Hey, Ryan, catching your breath from all that traveling, huh?
4: Yeah, absolutely.
7: Just three quick points. One, caller Steve. I pretty much agree with Syed is smooth. He's charismatic. He knows how to campaign and get his word out. I hope Mike Rogers works his tail off and does the same thing, because it's time to pour on the coals and use up this time to get his message out. I'm disappointed in the Republican Party. Mainly, you know, the one big beautiful bill got passed, but other than that,
4: that's it.
7: They really haven't done a whole lot, and I'm really disappointed in that.
4: I think a lot of people are, and I think that's led to why, you know, the president is kind of hedging his bets a little bit. If you hear him talk lately about the Democrats winning the House, he's hedging on that a little bit, and I think one of the major reasons why is because the big beautiful bill happened. I mean, you've got control of the presidency, you've got control of the Senate, you've got control of the House, and you've really collectively, in terms of legislation, only really done one thing, and you had an opportunity. And I think that's what we've seen in the midterms too, with so many of the rhinos, as they say, being pushed out in lieu of candidates that would support President Trump. But we'll see how this one plays out. I'm going to take a break right now. When we come back, we'll see if the president is going to share any thoughts on the U.S. and Iran conflict. Otherwise, I want to get into Dr. Anthony Fauci, and he is being held in contempt of Congress. Is this more of a witch hunt, political witch hunt, or are we trying to find answers? We'll talk about that coming up next, 760 WJR.
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18: Construction closes all lanes on the Lodge northbound at Forest Avenue. Traffic is forced to exit at Forest, then can re-enter M10 northbound. They're working on the bridge there until 5 a.m. Monday. We do have some accidents. I-75 northbound at Lapeer Road, blocking your two left lanes. You're slow from M59. That wreck on I-94 eastbound at North River Road is cleared. Still have that wreck on I-94 westbound at Van Dyke. Now WJR Weather First from the Weather Channel, sponsored by NECA, IBEW Local 58. 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Partly cloudy for the rest of the afternoon. Right now it's 85 degrees. Morning clouds and afternoon sun for Saturday. A high of 88. Mostly sunny for Sunday, highs in the mid-80s. I'm Rich Luzensky, WJR Traffic and Weather First.
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4: President Trump talking at the State Department right now. He's talking about a mining event. $100 million to train the next generation of miners. That's great. If he starts taking questions from reporters or mentions the Iran war, we will dip into that. But in the meantime, a lot of people want to talk about elections and what is going to happen moving forward here in the general. Let me get to Chris in Bowling Green. You're on 760 WJR. Hey, Chris.
19: Hi, Ryan. How you doing?
4: Fantastic, buddy. Fantastic.
19: I love your show.
4: Appreciate it.
19: Here's my point of view on this. Everybody says, well, you know, how are you going to get on these crazy proposals? The thing is, Joe Biden didn't run on open borders. He didn't run on automobile mandates. He didn't run on men playing women's sports. He ran as just a normal, the-road Democrat. And we got what we got. And the thing is, all the moderate Democrats that now claim they want to take the party back from the progressives, they never said a word the whole time all that was going on. So I don't really trust any Democrat. I think any Democrat that gets into office is going to go the way these progressives want to go.
4: Chris, that's a great call, actually. You know, there's one of the things, and I told Abdul El Sayed this when he was here, and thanks so much for the call. When he was here, I told him I appreciate his honesty in so many of these. I appreciate his honesty in so many of these different conversations that he has regarding ICE, regarding Medicare, how you're going to pay for it, how he feels about Israel. There is no surprise with Abdul El Sayed. He tells you exactly what he's going to do, and when you vote for him, you know what you're going to get. Who's that Virginia governor, Abigail Spanberger, who she ran as a moderate Democrat, and she is absolutely governing as a far-left progressive Democrat. Much like Chris from Bowling Green was just saying about Joe Biden. Joe Biden, a lot of people, look, he was 50 years in government. Pretty moderate guy. You're campaigning to be a moderate Democrat. Great. Nothing wrong with that at all. But then you automatically move so far left, the open borders and everything like that. Joe in Detroit, you're on 760 WJR. Hi, Joe.
20: Hey, Ryan. How you doing? Thanks for taking my call.
4: Hey, thanks for placing it, buddy.
20: Quick, I think the missing voting group that is making these DSA candidates successful is the 30-something crowd making six figures who cannot get ahead. It used to be that candidates offering all these great things would appeal more to kind of low-income voters who were afraid to lose entitlements. But these days, the socioeconomic situation has drifted. And I have kids from 32 down to 26, and they make good money. One of them owns a house, but the other ones are struggling just to get ahead.
4: No question.
20: Making good money, but they can't. And so when these people come out now, and on top of that, they're frustrated with Trump because Trump has really kind of not come through with some of the things. You know, we're involved in Iran. No one's getting their tariff rebates, this, that. So they're holding him accountable for that, and they're looking at some of these other candidates that say, maybe I can grab a piece of the pie if this person is in charge.
4: It's an excellent call. And Joe, I don't dispute a word that you're saying, because I do think a lot of young people look at this stuff and they're what is there, like $1 trillion worth of student loans out there? Because these colleges know that they can continue to raise tuition prices because the easiest type of loan to get in the world is a college loan, a loan to pay for college. And banks will loan you any amount of money to go to college. So the colleges raise the tuition. They hire all these administrators. And you come out, you're $200,000 in debt. You're making $50,000, and you can't pay for life. It's absurd. So I don't disagree what you're saying at all. And I think a lot of young people are like, screw it. If this is the best that we have, they want out. They don't care about capitalism because capitalism doesn't work for them. It hasn't worked for them. They have not seen it. Now, they probably also have not studied history to see what socialism actually means. You know, study history on socialism for 5 minutes and you'll realize that it doesn't work either. Brad is going to have the last word on this. Hi, Brad. Brad and Wyandotte. How you doing, my man?
2: I'm doing good there, Ryan. Well, I'm a young guy, I guess you could say. I'm 25.
4: Hell yeah, baby.
2: what I see in the world right now, man, and let me tell you what, my generation just doesn't take any BS, you know? Like, if we see BS, we're just going to call it BS. I'm not going to, like, wrap it up with a nice bow and say it's not BS. It's BS. And one of the biggest reasons why I think, like, the margin levels between, like, Haley Stevens and Abdul Al-Sayed were so close is primarily because of AIPAC. People in my generation know where that money comes from, and they know where the intentions are behind that money.
4: But, Brad, let me ask you that, because you sound like an intelligent guy. Let me ask you a question. Do you know why AIPAC spent $30 million on Haley Stevens trying to defeat Abdul Al-Sayed?
2: Well, it's very ironic, too. I mean, like, well, if you know Haley Stevens, she has the UAW. She used to have the UAW backing her. She was actually one of the biggest, like, political movements in Michigan to help get the UAW on her side to be able to move into the position she's at. And that says a lot that the UAW isn't backing Haley Stevens anymore.
4: But I think one of the things about AIPAC that I just don't think has been discussed enough is the reason why they spend tens of millions of dollars, and probably why they'll spend tens of millions of dollars on Mike Rogers' campaign trying to defeat Abdul Al-Sayed, is because Al-Sayed is literally threatening their way of life by taking all of their funding away, by taking all of their weapons away, by not funding the Iron Dome. I mean, democracy in the Middle East works in one country. That's it. And that is why, if you take that away, if you let Israel fold and let all of let Israel blow up, that is not the path to go down. Now, I would like homelessness to end in Detroit. I would like hunger to end in Detroit in the United States. I think we can do a lot of different things. But just saying, hey, we're going to pack up our tent and leave Israel and we're not going to give you any more funding. And I think it's only like something like 8% of their entire defense budget comes from the United States. I think it's something like that. I don't have the number in front of me, so I probably shouldn't
2: say.
4: That's
2: a good point. You know, Ryan, that's a good point. It brings up a point because I actually just saw this not too long ago. And correct me if I'm wrong, but I'm pretty sure I saw, what's his face? What's his name? Who's the head guy of Israel? I'm running a
4: Benjamin Netanyahu.
2: Yeah, Benjamin Netanyahu. He just went on television not too long ago, and he just talked about how, like, oh, yeah, by the way, thank you, the American taxpayer. Thank you, the American government. But we don't really need all that money anymore. We don't.
4: Right.
2: But thank you so much.
4: Right. But again,
2: we'll use it.
4: Brad, that's a hell of a conversation. I love talking to a young guy, a 25-year-old, absolutely. Brad and Wyandotte, AM radio, baby. Brad, you're the man, brother. You call back anytime.
2: Have a good one, Ryan.
4: Brad, maybe you're going to be my Gen Z correspondent. How about that?
2: I'm here.
4: All right, brother.
2: I'm here for correspondence.
4: You got it.
21: I could use Brad's help.
4: All right, yeah. Yeah, Beth Ann needs Brad's help for sure. No doubt. Brad, thanks for the call. All right, we are going to take a break. Show update, the Secretary of the Interior, Doug Burgum, will join us on Monday right here on 760 WJR. He's now speaking at an event with the president, talking about the American mining industry, $100 million towards the mining industry so that people can get trained up on that. We'll take a break. I want to do Fauci in contempt, 760 WJR.
0: Hey there, WJR listeners. Chris Alberta here at Principium. 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
24: Fox News, I'm Jack Callahan. The Senate has passed a tough Russia sanctions bill named for the late Senator Lindsey Graham, who'd pressed hard for it.
25: The package penalizes countries continuing to purchase Russian oil and gas. Supporters say the measure will choke off a major source of revenue for Russian President Vladimir Putin to fund the war against Ukraine.
24: The Senate has voted to confirm more than 70 Trump appointees. A vote on Acting Attorney General Todd Blanch could come later today. Iran says it's continuing talks with Iran over the Strait of Hormuz.
26: They say they are getting very close to a deal. President Trump is insisting he's personally involved in any deal. He expects an announcement that could come as early as today.
24: Fox's Steve Harrigan. Saudi Arabia says it's bracing for a possible attack from Iranian proxies in southern Iraq and northern Yemen. 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
18: We've got some slowdowns on I-94 westbound at Van Dyke. An accident blocks your right shoulder. That's causing stop-and-go traffic from Connor Street. Another accident on I-94 eastbound after Telegraph Road blocking your right shoulder. Keep in mind, construction closes all lanes on the Lodge northbound at Forest Avenue. Traffic is forced to exit at Forest. Then you can re-enter M10 northbound. They're working on the bridge there until 5 a.m. Monday. Now, WJR Weather First from the Weather Channel. Partly cloudy for the rest of the afternoon. Right now, it's 85 degrees. Morning clouds and afternoon sun for Saturday. A high of 88. Mostly sunny for Sunday. Highs in the mid-80s. I'm Rich Luzensky, WJR Traffic and Weather First.
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3: 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Wake up tomorrow with JR Morning with Chris Renwick, Lloyd Jackson, and Jamie Edmonds on 760 WJR. Right now, it's JR Afternoon with Ryan Ermani.
4: Just a programming update. On Monday, we are going to be joined by Secretary of the Interior. Doug Burgum will join us here on JR Afternoon at 2:34. Secretary Burgum is sitting right next to the president right now, President Trump, speaking at the State Department. They are talking about an investment in mining, the mining industry, a $100 million investment there. So we'll talk to him about a number of different topics. I'm sure we'll talk about reflecting pool and everything else happened, the ballroom, everything else happening in Washington, D.C. Today. I do want to get into what happened yesterday. A Senate panel voted to hold Dr. Anthony Fauci in contempt of Congress. Now, this contempt charge referred to the Department of Justice, and we'll see what happens. We'll see how the DOJ proceeds from here. But one of the things that I just cannot understand, I'm unable to appropriately comprehend it, is that there are no Democrats even remotely interested in A, either understanding the mistakes that were made in the past, or B, Dr. Fauci's role in it.
5: You were going to have schools, universities, and colleges are going to say, you want to come to this college, buddy? You're going to get vaccinated. Lady, you're going to get vaccinated.
6: Yeah.
5: Big corporations like Amazon and Facebook and all of those others are going to say, you want to work for us, you get vaccinated. And it's been proven that when you make it difficult for people in their lives, they lose their ideological bullshit and they get vaccinated.
4: You know, his guidance was setting policy. His guidance was determining whether your loved ones died alone or not. His guidance decided who got to work and who didn't get to work. His guidance decided whether or not you were forced to get a vaccine to go to work. His guidance determined whether or not your schools were open. His guidance determined whether or not Christmas or Easter or any other holiday was canceled. His guidance determined how the media shaped the virus.
7: Exactly what people think, and this is extremely dangerous to our democracy.
8: This is extremely dangerous to our democracy.
9: This is extremely dangerous to our democracy.
10: This is extremely dangerous to our democracy.
11: This is extremely dangerous to our democracy.
12: This is extremely dangerous to our democracy.
13: This is extremely dangerous to our democracy.
4: I could do that for another 20 minutes. That was different news stations around the country essentially reading the same script based on guidance from Anthony Fauci. 6 feet distance separation, which turned out to be total BS, a total made-up number. You know, he determined whether or not four-year-olds had to wear masks outside when they played sports. That doesn't bother a single Democrat. It's a legitimate question. That does not bother one single Democrat. Not one is interested in knowing whether or not Dr. Anthony Fauci was lying to the American people. Because his journal proves that he was. He was saying one thing in public. He was writing down something completely different in his journal. Fauci's guidance was responsible for the media as well, treating unvaccinated people like they were committing murder. Remember Chuck Todd?
14: Please get vaccinated. If you know someone who's not vaccinated, find a way to convince them to get vaccinated. Literally, the only people dying are the unvaccinated. And for those of you spreading misinformation, shame on you. Shame on you.
4: Doesn't
14: people
4: that piss you
14: are
4: off
14: needlessly
4: when you hear that?
14: Dying because of your misinformation. Think about it. I don't know how some of you sleep at night who are doing this for a living on television. Okay.
4: That doesn't bother anybody. And that's not April. That's not March or April of 2020. That's well into 2021. a year and a half after COVID. A year and a half. You want to talk about misinformation, Chuck Todd?
9: We do have some breaking news. Drug maker Pfizer just announcing the results of its vaccine trial for adolescents. It says its coronavirus shot was 100% effective.
6: It's 100%. I mean, you know, it does not get any better.
4: Thank you, CNN. And despite all of it, Fauci knew he was wrong. Based on his journal writings, and now they have his phone, and we'll see what comes of that. So, I don't know, maybe I'm the crazy one, but that doesn't bother one Democrat. It befuddles me. And now the line is, well, he's this 85-year-old man, leave him alone. Well, he was an 80-year-old man when he was making policy and got to decide whether your loved ones died alone. He was an 80-year-old man when he decided whether or not your 4-year-old had to wear a mask playing soccer. He was 80 years old when he decided to cancel Christmas for a lot of families while he was going out to all these Hollywood parties, bragging about that. You can't have Thanksgiving with your family. You will kill grandma and grandpa, but let me just go out here and hang out with my friends, Julia Roberts and everybody. I mean, it's so frustrating. It makes me so mad. I don't get mad like that. Do I want the guy to go to jail? No, I'm past that. I just want him to come out and say that he's sorry to all these people. Like Stephen A. Smith said, I'm sorry to Aaron Rodgers and Kyrie Irving and all these other athletes. I don't want him to go to jail, but I would like him to share what he got wrong so that it doesn't happen again. And maybe shutting down speech is among the things that we should probably do differently next time around. 760 WJR.
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23: 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That wreck on I-75 northbound at Lapeer Road is cleared. We still have that accident on I-94 westbound at Van Dyke. That's causing slow traffic from Connor Street. Now, WJR Weather First from the Weather Channel. Partly cloudy for the rest of the afternoon. Right now, it's 85 degrees. Morning clouds and afternoon sun for Saturday. A high of 88. Mostly sunny for Sunday. Highs in the mid-80s. I'm Rich Luzinski, WJR Traffic and Weather First.
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4: All right, final segment of the show. Hopefully everybody is enjoying the weather out there. And for the most part, it looks like we stay dry a little bit. Beth Ann, looking outside, I feel like we've gotten a little bit clearer. We've gotten a little more sunshine out there.
1: It does. I need it to stay clear. I'm going to the zoo tonight. I want no rain.
4: And you've never been to the Detroit Zoo.
1: I've never been to the Detroit Zoo, so I'm really excited.
4: My gosh. A special guest in studio with me, my Uncle Fred in town. Go ahead. Say hello to the people, Unc.
2: Hey, I'd like to go to the zoo tonight. That sounds like fun.
4: You want to go to the zoo tonight?
2: I'll go to the zoo.
1: Uncle Fred can come to the zoo.
4: Yeah, right.
2: Take her to the zoo.
4: Uncle Fred's staying. Uncle Fred's in from out of town, staying with me. And I'll tell you, first crack at the show here today. What did you make of it?
2: I love it. I love it. I'm having a good time.
4: You disagree with me on a couple of different points, but you were kind enough to keep your microphone off.
2: I disagree again anyway. I'm in 100% agreement.
4: Look at that.
2: Kinda plus, like... I'm staying at his house, so.
4: Oh, my gosh. That's fantastic. I wanted to finish up here and talk a little bit about something good and positive. Beth Ann, the Detroit Tigers, okay? Have you been paying attention to the Tigers lately? They have traded half their team away. Well, not really, just their two best pitchers.
1: No big deal, right?
4: No big deal. They have now won 5 of their last 6. The White Sox and Guardians lost last night. And so Detroit is one game out of the wild card spot. And they are 3.5 games back of first place in the American League Central Division. I absolutely believe this team is going to get into the playoffs and shock the world.
1: I'm hoping so. Who would have thought getting rid of your best players is what the kick they needed?
4: I know.
1: Make them go all the way.
4: It does feel like they have kind of galvanized and come together over the last week specifically, but really since June 1st when they had that brutal May. But my goodness, what do you think it would mean to this city, to this ball, to this franchise? If they could get in. Now, there are 47 games to play in the regular season. They're 3.5 back in the division, and 23 of the remaining 47 games, it's about half, minus a game, are against American League Central Division opponents, including this coming week, the Chicago White Sox and Cleveland Guardians come to Comerica Park. That park is going to be electric this week. And the Tigers could be in first place by the end of next week. You like that, Danielle?
1: Danielle likes that.
5: Yeah, I do like that. And you know what I like even better? They didn't trade my guy, Matt Vierling. He's still on the team, as far as I know.
4: What do you like about Vierling?
5: Yeah, he's one of those people that can play everywhere. He can do anything.
4: He could do anything. But I mean, they're in San Francisco tonight. The Tigers open up a series against San Francisco tonight. San Francisco, one of the worst teams in all of baseball, 48-67 on the year. The Tigers, man, they have got a real chance here to do some damage. Unc, you like the Tigers' chances this year?
2: I think we should take the whole studio to the game this week coming.
4: Yeah?
2: One of the games.
4: Let's
2: go. Yeah,
4: let's go
2: to a game.
4: Let's buy a suite.
2: Let's go. Oh,
5: wow.
2: Right. Go big or go home.
4: That we might have to do that. We got to look. Let's see. Tigers. Okay. Man, I hate those 10-15 games. Tigers play at 10-15 tonight. Can't stay up for that.
2: No, we're not going.
4: No. No. We're not staying up for that one.
2: I'd
4: but
2: have
4: let's
2: to bring a
1: Ryan
2: cot.
1: Can't yeah. hang.
4: No, I can't hang. I'll be.
2: Neither can I.
1: I won't lie. After last night's concert, I feel rough.
4: No, so. Oh my God! Tell us. So you went to Pine Knob last night?
1: I did. I saw 5 Seconds of Summer, which is kind of young for our listeners, but
4: 5 Seconds of Summer.
1: Yes, they're now, a boy band.
4: Now, what do they sing? Do they sing anything we know? Do we have any 5 Seconds of
5: Your
4: Summer?
5: Lipstick stains on your da da da da da da da da da da da da da. But I don't care. That's all I know.
2: That was over 5 seconds.
1: That's Danielle doing it. That's right.
4: 5 seconds. Oh, my gosh. Now, do you guys get after it now when you go to Pine Knob, or how does that work?
1: Absolutely. I mean, like, I didn't get there very early. I think I got there about 7, but they don't take the stage till 9.
4: Oh, my gosh.
1: So, enjoyed the opener, had some drinks and food.
4: I love
1: fun.
4: That. Now, was it Goo Goo Dolls last night? Or,
5: no, it was the Foo Fighters. And it was the longest show of my life.
4: Did you go to the Foo Fighters last night?
5: Yeah, it was 3 hours long. 3 hours. They were trying to beat Taylor Swift for sure. And he kept saying, oh, we only got 2 hours left. And the whole time I'm like, oh my God, please hurry this up.
4: Now, let me ask you a question about this. I read in the paper that there were 35,000 people there.
5: I think more than that.
4: What was the configuration? Was it like, was it empty?
5: No, it wasn't. I would say, okay.
1: Did, I mean, they 35... do like, did they do half of the stadium, or did they do the whole stadium?
5: They did, they did, I guess, 2/3 of it. Like, when, for Taylor Swift, for instance, they opened up the very, very
4: talking about
5: side...
4: Ford Field for people who yes. don't know yet.
5: For Taylor Swift, they opened the very side stage and like behind the stage.
4: Okay.
5: So that's how she got up to like the 70,000 thing. For him, it was like, or for the Foo Fighters, it was more like back 2 rows so that everyone was able to see, so that no one had to do the side back of stage view.
4: Okay.
5: That probably minimized, I don't know, the people that were there. I don't know, less tickets sold maybe because of that, because they closed off at least probably 8 sections that would normally be full.
4: I thought it was a typo at first because, you know, Ford Field, it houses about what? Or it seats 65, 68,000 people,
1: something like that.
4: And I read 35,000. I'm like, okay, so even if you cut off the north end zone or one of the end zones, you're still looking at about 50,000. I would feel like 35,000 people at Ford Field almost would give it an empty feel.
5: It wasn't empty. I mean, in my section, it was kind of empty. There were like spots like sporadically around us, but it didn't feel empty, especially not the floor. The floor was packed. Absolute madness down there.
4: Oh, man. What about your show?
1: Oh, Pine Knob was packed. I think they gave the final count. I think it was about 15,000 people.
4: Really?
1: Which for Pine Knob is a lot of people.
4: Absolutely.
1: It was packed. Like, I was 5th row right next to the stage.
4: Of course you
1: were. And,
4: like,
1: of course I was. It's my favorite band ever. I'm going to pay that. And when I looked up, it was, you could not see the lawn. It was covered.
4: That's awesome. That's
1: great.
4: A great show. Like, I don't know. I love going to concerts. We have a great time. At concerts, but I don't know what the next concert I'll go to is. I did consider Ed Sheeran, but I think I'm going to be out of town for that one. But we went to Lionel Richie. It was so much fun, but we were the youngest people there. We went to Morgan Wallen at Michigan Stadium. We were the oldest people there. So, I mean, I don't know what like my wheelhouse is, but I got to figure that out.
5: It's whatever you like.
4: Yeah,
5: who
4: I got to figure that out. All right, Unk's done listening to me. He wants to go home. He's been on the road for a while. He's like, let's go home. You ready to go home?
2: I'm ready. Let's go.
4: That's it.
2: By the way, I went to see America this year in Sarasota. Talk about an old crowd.
4: America?
2: Oh, my God.
4: That's a band?
2: America from the 1960s, 70s. You remember America?
4: I don't remember. What
2: Someone out there must remember them.
4: Somebody does. We'll get some calls on it. 800-85. No, I'm just kidding. All right. Hey, I want to thank Beth Ann Long, Danielle Mason, Rich Lazinski, Ann Thomas, Steve Finitieri, Dave Rieger, Ray Templin, everybody that has a hand in this show. Incredible to be back in studio here at the Fisher Building. 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Secretary of the Interior, Doug Burgum, will join us at 2:30. 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
7: Hey there, JR listeners. 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
4: Billions for mining. I'm Carmen Roberts, Fox News. President Trump just announced a series of mining projects worth $3 billion.
5: Which will create thousands of jobs and promote our economic stability and security.
4: And he also pledged more money.
5: I'm thrilled to announce that we're delivering $100 million to train the next generation of American miners. And you have a lot of you are in the room right now.
4: And the president says the mining projects include a $1.4 billion loan agreement between the War Department and Sila Nanotechnologies to build a battery facility in Washington state. And President Trump also had some strong words today after a U.S. appeals court ruled against him on the White House ballroom, calling the ruling a horrendous, politically motivated and unlawful action. The court barred construction of the $400 million ballroom project without congressional approval. And it is giving the administration, though, 2 weeks to appeal, which President Trump says it will do. Senate confirmation for Acting Attorney General Todd Blanche to become AG is hanging by a thread, but he picked up more support today from Senator Bill Cassidy of Louisiana.
6: Mr. Blanche is not perfect, and he will tell you this. But the choice is not between perfection and Mr. Blanche. It is between Mr. Blanche and another acting attorney general who may not run the department effectively under President Trump.
4: And Republican Senator Cassidy is dismissing any differences with the president, says he will vote to confirm Blanche. Two Republican senators, Susan Collins and Lisa Murkowski, say they will not vote for Blanche. If he loses any more GOP support, he will not be confirmed. And stocks in the week higher after investors bet a weaker-than-expected jobs report will give the Federal Reserve time to hold off on raising interest rates. The Dow up 151 points. The Nasdaq up 342. 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
3: WJR traffic and weather first.
7: We've got some slowdowns on I-75 northbound between Dixie Highway and East Holly Road. An accident blocks your left lane there. 75 southbound at I-69. Steer clear of a wreck blocking your right lane there as well. You're slow from Miller Road. Northbound Southfield Freeway at 8 Mile. We have an accident taking up your two right lanes. That's causing stop and go from McNichols Road. Look out for a crash on 75 southbound at 12 Mile. Another wreck on I-94 eastbound just after Telegraph Road. That's up on your right shoulder. We do have a crash on I-94 westbound at 9 Mile as well. And that wreck on I-94 westbound at Van Dyke has cleared. Still seeing a little bit of residual backups from Connor Street. Now WJR, weather first from the Weather Channel. Partly cloudy for the rest of the afternoon. Right now it's 85 degrees. Morning clouds and afternoon sun for Saturday, a high of 88. Mostly sunny for Sunday, highs in the mid-80s. I'm Rich Luzenski, WJR traffic and weather first.
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14: 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Today, sitting in for Mitch, Marie Osborne.
15: And happy Friday, everybody. Glad you could join us. You know, it's my last day sitting in for Mitch. Boy, am I ever going to miss hearing that applause. How often in your life do you get applause for anything, right? I'm going to miss it. I'm going to miss it. Dave Rieger on board as our producer this afternoon. Dan Cahalan, of course, making sure that the trains run on time. Dan, you've lived through a whole week of me sitting in for the team. Like
16: you've
15: I said
16: been
15: at
16: great,
15: the beginning,
16: Marie.
15: Like I said at the beginning of the week, you drew the short straw. You're here. Everybody else is gone. Are they coming back next week, or do they have another week off?
16: Back next week, and then we are off in a few weeks. I'll be off for in a few weeks also. So, yes, I'm going to take that second week.
15: Yeah, so the whole team takes another vacay. Mitch is always so busy with all the great stuff that he's doing, not only in the city of Detroit, but, of course, with his books and so forth and his touring. So you guys really earn a good vacation when it comes up. So he'll be back. The team will be back next week. So it's been a great week here with you guys all week long. I saw a story out of Europe today that I found very interesting. Europe is sweltering under an intense heat wave, and it's breaking records and straining everything from the power grids to transportation systems. Italy has placed all 27 of its major cities under the highest heat alert, with temperatures topping 100 degrees in some areas. Now, I personally, this is of great interest to me. My son and his fiance are in Italy right now, scoping out some special wedding venues, and they're over there looking at things. And I texted them this morning because they had just arrived in Venice. My family is from the northern regions of Italy in the Alps, so that's where they're heading to. And I said, wow, I didn't know that it was so hot there. What's the temperature? And they said, well, it's not too bad where they are right now. Again, it's up in the mountain regions a little bit. But it was 100 degrees in Venice today when they landed. So nothing quite like that here. But in France, wildfires in France and in Central Europe, waters at rivers are at dangerously low levels, affecting shipping and power production. People are being urged to stay inside during the hottest part of the days, while some cities are getting creative, opening cooling centers just like we do here. And what is interesting is that if you've been to Europe in the last couple of years, since the pandemic, I think, if you've been to Europe, you know that they're packed. They're jam-packed in the summer. And I can't imagine what these tourists are doing with these kinds of temperatures. This is really, really a tough scene here. And of interest is that Italy, one of the most popular places in all of Europe to be traveling, of course, in the summer, they are under 27 major cities under the highest heat alerts. And again, all these fires that are breaking out.
16: If your family is planning this wedding, you said it's your son. They have to consider time of year.
15: I know.
16: Now, because of the heat, you're right. It's not just the venue. It's because if it's a 97 degrees, not everybody can really handle that.
15: Yeah, and cannot put up with that, right? This is a long-term project that the two of them are working on, so I don't want to divulge too many details. But, you know, I always talk about my family. I'm a first-generation American. My parents both Italian. And, you know, they come from this tiny little village in the northern parts of Italy. In fact, it's on very few maps. When I spot a map and that it has that town on it, I usually will buy the map because it's so rare to spot that particular town. But yeah, and this is unheard of in those northern areas of Italy for it to be that hot. The two of them, my son and his fiance, who's a wonderful girl, by the way, a wonderful young woman, I should say, they plan to spend some time a little further south near Bologna. And apparently that's where it's really bad and it's really hot. The last time I was in Venice, it was really, really hot. And I usually never complain about the heat, but it was really, really hot. So, and when you've got hundreds of people standing around you, you know, you're waiting to go into these sites, into these museums. It's not really that pleasant. So hopefully, you know, they'll see their way clear on this weather that they're having in Europe. Nothing like that here, at least not for now. It is warm, though, and it's going to stay warm for the next few days. Very humid. This is making a lot of news. I think Ryan talked about this on his show. The University of Michigan is making a major change for incoming students. Beginning in the fall of 2027, the first semester freshmen in College of Literature, Science, and Arts will see a pass or no credit designation on their transcripts instead of traditional letter grades. So I wanted to know what Dan and Dave had to say about that.
17: I'm fine with it. As long as you pass.
15: I figured you'd say that.
16: I might have made it out of my first or second year of Schoolcraft if we had this option.
17: I'm good. Yeah.
15: Did you go to Schoolcraft, Dan?
16: I did. I would, you would say, failed out of Schoolcraft, and then I headed over to Specs Howard.
15: Well, you know what?
16: Straight A student over there.
15: Well, see, the thing is, you got to find what you're good at, right?
16: You got to find
15: what you're good at. Schoolcraft near and dear to my heart, of course, for a number of different reasons. So, there's no shame in that. When you find what you've got, you know, what you want to do, that's why you do well in it. But a lot of people are real. I would like to know how the parents who often foot the bill for their kids to go to school, right, to go to the University of Michigan or to go to college, how they as a parent, I don't know how I would feel about that.
17: I mean, does it really matter? I mean,
15: I do think it matters at college.
16: There have been pass fail classes for a long time, I feel like, but having all of your classes like that is a little crazy.
15: Right. So it's the first semester freshman in the College of Literature, Arts, and Science. Science and Arts. So it's not like,
17: Just make it easier for freshmen that are having maybe a hard time transitioning to the college life?
15: What they're saying, exactly that, Dave, they're saying that they want to ease the transition into college life because, you know, that's a lot when you're getting into college. I had a very rough first semester in college. Very rough, and it didn't click until the first semester was over and I started my second semester. Then it was great after that in terms of like understanding that, you know, this was serious business.
17: I mean, you know,
15: I think that's what I had a hard time with.
17: You know, usually you start out with the required classes and those are the tougher ones, and then once you get into your major and what you want to do with your life or what you think you want to do with your life, you tend to concentrate more, and it tends to be, at least in my experience, it was easier. So yeah, that makes sense.
15: Yeah, yeah, no, I agree with that, but I also think that in college, you need to be ready for the big time, and you need to. And if you're having problems, that's why you have advisors. I know I had a great advisor at the University of Detroit. It was the University of Detroit when I went there, not Mercy. But I had a great advisor and I had great professors that I think would have pulled me aside and said, look, you know, this is what you need to be doing and why aren't you doing that? So I have an issue. I have a little issue with this. And I know that they talked about it with Ryan Armani on his show as well. So this is going to cause a lot of chatter, I know for sure. All right, you are listening to the Mitch Albom Show on your Friday. Hopefully you are on your way home after a great week of work or whatever your activities are. Please stay with us. We'll be right back. We've got a pretty serious topic to start the show with, but I think you'll find some interest in it. We'll be right back.

0: So like I said, we're going to start the show on a very serious note, but this is the reason I wanted to do this interview today. Someone on staff that I work with who has two small children and had a very difficult birth process said to me, have you been watching the Lindsay Clancy trial out of Massachusetts? And this is the young woman who took the life of her three children, and she and her defense team, she's on trial, say that she was suffering from postpartum psychosis. And postpartum psychosis is at the center of the Lindsay Clancy trial. And again, it's in Massachusetts. It's a murder trial. What was it that drove her to kill her three young children? They were all under the age of five. She strangled all of them back in 2023. Her ex-husband and her are now, they have filed lawsuits accusing her medical providers of failing to properly diagnose and treat her condition. I think it's always a good time to talk about this topic. I think it's one that people don't like talking about because moms, you know, it should be a happy time. It should be a happy time. And for a lot of women, it is not. I'd like to welcome in Dr. Ibrahim Sablaban, a psychiatrist at Metropolitan Behavioral Health, a part of Corewell Health. Doctor, we're so glad you could spend some time with us this afternoon.
1: I'm glad to be here, and it is a very serious topic. I do concur.
0: Yeah, and it's one. Would you agree with me that people have a hard time talking about it? Because as a mom, I was there. I had three kids. You're supposed to be happy and beautiful, and your kids are supposed to just be great. But when you first have kids, it can be just such a jolt to you.
1: Oh, yeah. And I mean, obviously, I can't immediately or directly relate. But a big misconception is that after you have your kid, you're supposed to be cheery and happy. Actually, there are all sorts of different emotional fluctuations that happen. Some of them are based around hormones. Others are based around just changes in life. But I'll give you an example. You know, people that we wouldn't say are clinically depressed, people with what we call postpartum blues, just some sadness, essentially, not affecting day-to-day life. About half of women that deliver have postpartum blues. Some estimates a little bit over half. So, yes, there's the idealistic Hallmark moment idea of what childbirth and having kids is. And then there's the reality, which is that it's an adjustment. And it doesn't mean that you're not loving the kid. It just means that you've got emotions like everyone else.
0: Right. It's not that you're not being a good mother or a good woman or that you don't love your children. I'm so glad you said that. All right. Let's talk about nuts and bolts here. How common is postpartum psychosis, and what's the difference between postpartum depression and psychosis?
1: Okay. That's a great question. And there is a world of difference. So postpartum depression, which is clinical depression after childbirth, it ranges somewhere between 10 and 20%. So very, very common. I mean, if you know a handful of people, you know somebody that's had clinical depression after childbirth. And the way that you treat that is you do therapy, on occasion medications, support systems. It's depression. It's what we call clinical depression. Postpartum psychosis, totally different ballgame. We're talking about one person in every 1,000 births. So we're talking, 0.1%, way, way, way more rare. That isn't necessarily associated with depression. It can be associated with other mental illnesses. But interestingly enough, it's not associated with other psychotic disorders per se. So it's not associated with schizophrenia. It can happen and then it can resolve.
0: Hmm. Very important to remember that. So is there a common risk factor associated with postpartum psychosis?
1: Yeah. So it's actually a family history and a personal history of bipolar disorder, which is not psychosis. It can have some erratic behavior associated with it that can look psychotic, but certainly can be treated in a wide variety of ways. But usually that's the strongest association.
0: All right. So how does someone has a baby, they give birth. So what are some, how do they present? How do they look to their family if they're in psychosis or maybe even just postpartum depression? What are some of the things that they're doing or what do they look like?
1: So absolutely. Well, let's start with depression first, because that's what people are going to see way more frequently. The new mom might not be as happy. there might be some feelings of guilt about not being as happy. They might feel like they can't take care of the child. They might recede, not want to take pictures, have some hesitancy about holding their child after birth, which is still encouraged, even in the context of postpartum depression. It's perceived to be therapeutic. These are all things that can kind of point to the direction that postpartum depression might take you in. Having said that, I do want to be clear. There are a wide variety of presentations, and ultimately, if things are concerning, you want a clinical evaluation for postpartum depression because you do want to treat it. Postpartum psychosis, on the other hand, you're going to usually manifest thoughts about, you know, the child that are overtly delusional. Is this really my baby? Is this somebody switched the baby? Is this kind of an alien? Just all sorts of bizarre things. And when things get too strange, that should really trigger an alarm because that can be dangerous.
0: Yeah, those are very important distinctions. You know what troubles me? Now, I haven't delved into the Lindsay Clancy case as much as I have other cases of postpartum. There was one here in Michigan a couple of decades ago that I remember. And then, of course, there was the one in Texas where the woman, I can't remember her name, she killed five children at that in that case. What always really bothered me about that was that the people around them saw the signs, saw the signals that something was really wrong, and nobody stepped in and said, you need to get help, we're going right now. That's what I could not understand. Why are people hesitant about that?
1: You know what? That's the universal response to a lot of psychiatric disorders, and including regular psychosis and the development thereof. It's always easier for us as people that love each other to look at somebody's circumstances and say, hey, you know what? There's probably a reason for this. No, I'm sure they had a tough day. I'm sure something's gone awry, but they're okay. Oh, maybe I misheard. I misunderstood. That's the path of least resistance for us psychologically. So a lot of folks don't really get diagnoses, and this stretches from postpartum psychosis to psychosis like schizophrenia, till something bad happens. And that's just the unfortunate reality of the way things are.
0: Yeah, and I mean, in this case, you're talking about children who are victims. This is just really, really a difficult case and a really difficult thing to talk about. Before we let you go, very quickly, if someone listening to us thinks they themselves may be in this category or someone they love, what's the first thing they can do?
1: Well, so different tiers. So postpartum depression, you know, you could certainly call, you know, I work for Metropolitan Behavioral Health, Corewell Health. Following and scheduling an outpatient follow-up just to at least get an evaluation, not necessarily medications, not necessarily immediate intervention, but just to be able to say, hey, this is what's happening, this is what's not happening. If somebody starts exhibiting symptoms that are concerning for postpartum psychosis, they start to hear voices, they start to have delusional beliefs about maybe even hurting the child, which is exceptionally rare, by the way. That's less than 1% of people, or 1% of people with postpartum psychosis, actually. Then you might need to call 911, get to an emergency department for a full and proper evaluation.
0: Got it. All right. Dr. Ibrahim Sablaban is a psychiatrist at Metropolitan Behavioral Health. That's part of Corewell Health. Thank you so much for joining us today to talk about this. It's a tough subject, but I just wish more and more people were aware of this and talked about it so people could get the help that they really need to help them over this hump. Thanks again, doctor. We appreciate your time.
1: Pleasure was mine. Thank you.
0: And we'll continue here on Mitch Albom's show on WJR.
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3: We have an accident blocking your right lane on I-75 southbound at I-69. Another wreck on I-94 westbound at 9 Mile. Look out for a crash on the northbound Southfield Freeway at 8 Mile. Steer clear of some debris blocking all lanes on US 23 southbound after North Territorial Road. That wreck on 75 northbound between Dixie Highway and East Holly Road is cleared. Still have that crash on 75 southbound at 12 Mile. Taking a look at I-94 eastbound, we do have a wreck at Telegraph Road blocking your right lane. I-96 westbound at Kent Lake Road, we have an accident blocking your left shoulder. I-96 westbound just before Spencer Road, another wreck there. That's causing delays from Pleasant Valley Road. Now WJR weather first from the Weather Channel. Partly cloudy for the rest of the afternoon. Right now it's 85 degrees. Some morning clouds and afternoon sun for Saturday. A high of 88. Mostly sunny for Sunday. Highs in the mid-80s. I'm Rich Luzensky, WJR Traffic and Weather First.
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19: Fox News, I'm John Saucier. The Senate passing the Graham Sanctioning Russia and Iran Act, named for late Senator Lindsey Graham, who championed this legislation. Senator Darlene Graham, the sister and Senate successor of Lindsey, announced the vote tally from the Senate floor.
20: On this vote, the yeas are 86, the nays are 11. The 60-vote threshold having been achieved, the bill is passed.
19: The Senate is working on getting a vote together on the confirmation of Acting Attorney General Todd Blanche to serve as the official head of the Justice Department. Louisiana Republican Senator John Kennedy tells Fox he thinks Blanche will be confirmed, but when?
21: You could probably give me 2 hours and some good scotch, and I still wouldn't be able to
15: explain it to you because I'm just not sure.
19: This might get lumped into a votorama of other major legislative items like the SAVE Act and other things. 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
3: Ooh, a votorama. That sounds fun. We've got an accident blocking your right lane on I-75 southbound at I-69. That's causing stop-and-go traffic from Corunna Road. I-275 southbound between 6 Mile and M-14 looking a bit sluggish. Still have that wreck on 75 northbound at I-696. 75 southbound at 12 Mile. An accident blocks your right shoulder. Look out for an accident on I-94 eastbound between Warren and Van Dyke slowing you down. We also have a wreck on I-96 westbound at Kent Lake Road. That's on your left shoulder. Taking a look at the Davison, we do have a wreck on the eastbound off-ramp to northbound I-75. That's on your right shoulder as well. You should be able to get through. It's just going to slow you down a little. Now, WJR, weather first from the Weather Channel. Partly cloudy for the rest of the afternoon. Right now, it's 85 degrees. Morning clouds and afternoon sun for Saturday, a high of 88. Mostly sunny for Sunday, highs in the mid-80s. I'm Rich Luzinski, WJR Traffic and Weather First.
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31: 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That's right. It appears these social media companies knew they had been causing serious harm to kids, but have done little to stop it. If your teen has been harmed by social media like Instagram, Facebook, Snapchat, TikTok, or YouTube, then you could be eligible for significant compensation. Text WORD to 323232 if you'd like to discuss a lawsuit. 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
0: 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Sitting in for Mitch, Marie Osborne.
1: Say yes to recess. More schools are adding time to recess across this country. A growing number of schools and states are restoring or expanding recess time as part of a nationwide push to protect children's physical, social, and academic well-being. And there is research to support this. We wanted to talk more about this because why not have more recess? I think we could all use more recess, actually. Too bad as adults we can't have it on the job, but I digress. Let's talk about the kids in school. Dr. Robert Livernoy is a host of School Talks here on WJR. He is a lifelong educator, and he's our expert when it comes to topics, all things school. Dr. Livernoy, thank you so much for taking time to talk with us.
4: Glad to join you today, Marie. Thanks for having me.
1: So how do you feel about this idea that schools across the country are, some of them are actually doing it and many others are considering adding more recess time, like 15, 20 minutes or more a day to the already standing recess time?
4: Well, it's what's really profound about your opening comments on this issue is some 40% of school districts nationally have reduced recess time in some way, largely due to trying to find more time for academics and test prep. And as you mentioned, the research is overwhelmingly supportive that learning actually improves in focus when you take a break. So the notion that they have to restore, I think, is really caught up in that long-term trends schools have dealt with regard to test prep and trying to improve performance and compete and so on. So it's not surprising to see that it's coming back, especially given how paralyzing social media is for children. I can imagine outside of school, most of them are spending their time on a cell phone and not getting any exercise. Not all, but I would imagine the greater majority of those who have. So I'm not surprised at all about the restoration, just given what educators know really well, which are the benefits of getting out, you know, playing on the slide or going for a walk or something to help kids take a break.
1: You know, that's one of, it's funny you should mention the phones, because that's one of the first things I thought of when I read about this. And I thought, well, I would imagine they don't have screens with them when they're out there during recess. You can't take them out there. So they're literally having to engage with their fellow students, which is, you know, social IQ is so important. So this is improving in that as well. This is an important thing to remember, that this would be maybe a time where they will be away from the screen. And that doesn't even touch on the other issue, is the physical activity, which all of us, including our children, need more physical activity.
4: Absolutely. And, you know, when you combine that with the attempt by the state legislature to limit cell phones in schools, in sort of a roundabout way, they're creating more opportunities for schools to say, all right, we're going to take a break, we're going to go outside, or we're going to do something, and you cannot have your phones with you. And what's really interesting about this is the idea that even older kids need a break, not just K-5, but middle school, even high school students need a break. And with the support of the cell phone limit, I wouldn't call it a ban, there are some real opportunities here to help students get away from it. And really, in an interesting way, it puts children face-to-face having to sort of deal with one another in a way that never happens on social media. when you consider the amount of cyberbullying and all that stuff that happens online, when you're on the playground without that, it's a whole different social interaction that I'm sure you would agree many of our children are lacking now in terms of interacting with, especially adults who are older than them. So there's some forces at work here that I think are really positive as districts try to restore time, because in the long run, it's only going to combat what we all know so well, and that is that just the damaging effects of social media and really sedentary behavior.
1: Yeah, and you know, we all know that bullying takes place in school, face to face, on the playground, if you will, but it's harder to bully face to face. That's why it's just much easier to bully when you're online. So this, at least, it's going to make it a little harder for this. If parents are listening and they're concerned about how much time their children are spending on the in recess, can they talk to their school superintendent about that? You manage a school district and a big yep. one for a very long time. What's the best course of action?
4: I would say the best course of action is for parents to contact and develop a relationship with their children's teachers. Mm-hmm. Because in many cases, teachers, aside from the structured recess around lunch or whatnot, many schools give their teachers the license to take kids out when they think they need a break. So the first line always is have them talk to their children's teachers to find out what their approach is to it, and in terms of how much time they get a break in the morning or what have you, because that's really where you build the relationship and come to understand each other and what's best for the children the teachers serve. So it really is the best course of action to start with the teacher.
1: All right. Before we let you go, we know back to school it's literally around the corner. I know some districts mm-hmm. have started back already, but it's back to school time. What's the number one thing, the best advice you can give to parents as they're sending their kids off to school, whether they're little ones or in high school? What's the best thing that advice you can give them?
4: Well, I'm proud to say that this advice has served well for 100 years, and that is if we could encourage children to not be afraid to ask for help in any capacity, whether it's math, someone bullying you, not knowing where the gymnasium is if you're new to a school, is to really encourage in them the being comfortable to ask for help from someone if they don't know, because so many kids internalize things, even the simplest of things. And when you ask people for help, they often feel respected that you're asking them, and that in turn develops that relationship. So above all, encourage your children to don't be afraid to ask for help, whether it's the simplest or the most complex thing.
1: Wow, Dr. Livernois, I did not expect that answer. What a great answer. I mean, that was what Mr. Rogers said, to always look for the helpers, yeah. right? Always look
4: absolutely.
1: For the helpers.
4: And, yep, and it's that, timeless.
1: Yeah, and it also builds, resilience, I think, as you get older, to know that, okay, I don't have the answer for this, but I'll find out what it is. I'll find out where I can get the answer to whatever it is that question you may have. Dr. Livernois, always a pleasure to talk with you. Once again, the host of School Talks here on WJR, a lifelong educator dedicating his entire life and career to our kids and educating them. Thanks, Dr. Livernois. We really appreciate your time today.
4: You're most welcome, and thanks for shining a light on a really important topic. Have a great day.
1: You too. And we'll be right back here on WJR.

0: And we are back checking in with Anthony Bellino, once again, the host, the co-host of Sports Wrap with Lomas Brown here on WJR each evening. Last night was a big night for football. And of course, there's lots to talk about with the Tigers. But something popped up on my alerts here, Anthony, within the last half hour or so. And I have to ask you about this. I'm not sure if you saw this. But apparently Tarek Skubal did an interview with Barstool Sports, a show called Pardon My Take. And, you know, as we know, he was traded from Detroit to Los Angeles ahead of the deadline on Monday. And he says, like, he's making some noise about, I don't know, maybe his desire to reunite with the Tigers. What do you make of that?
1: Yeah, I did see a little bit of the interview, and he did say, I would love to play my entire career in Detroit. Hopefully those negotiations can pick back up once the playoffs are done. Hopefully they're involved with everything. I would love to return. I have no idea what to make of that, Marie. I honestly do not. I mean, you know, the first offer that his agent talked to Cody Stavenhagen of The Athletic about was after the 2024 Cy Young campaign, and it was 4 years and $75 million, which that's just over $18.75 million per season, which in layman's terms for you and I, sure, we'd love that for 4 years. However, for Tarek Skubal, that wouldn't make a lot of sense. These comments here today are just like another wrinkle in the saga and story. It's just like, it's like a little tease, if you will. Like, this is, I mean, utterly preposterous, but at the same time, just let Tigers fans, you know, hang on a little bit. He talked about the expectations going into the season and the World Series and, you know, the year not going the way that he wanted it to. And now all of a sudden we're talking about hopefully Detroit's back in the conversation, you know, at the end of the year. And it's like, wait a minute, you know, hold on one second here, pal. Let's reconvene when the season is over. We did that with Jack Flaherty, so who knows? Maybe it'll happen again.
0: Yeah, well, I was so taken aback by this, and I sent this story to Dave Rieger, and he wrote back to me, yeah, who wants him back? So that's Dave's take on that whole situation with Tarek Skubal. All right, let's bounce off here on the Tigers. They're going to start a three-game series in San Francisco.
1: A pivotal series, too, against a, you know, coming off of the series victory with the 11-0 win yesterday against the Mariners, a team that was right in front of them in the standings. They get to leapfrog them. Framber Valdez was fantastic. 7 innings, 5 hits, shutout baseball, 5 strikeouts, about all you could ask out of Framber Valdez. And you're looking at a team tonight, in the San Francisco Giants, that are 48-67, that are just trying to tread water. I mean, let's be honest here. San Francisco's been an absolute disaster in the National League. They're one of the worst teams in all of the NL. They're actually the second worst team in the National League. The only team that's worse than them are their divisional rival, the Colorado Rockies, at 45-70. So this is a very, very gettable series, not just to win the series, but I think a series sweep could be in order. We do get to see the youngster Jackson Jobe make his return from the IL tomorrow night, so that will be very, very exciting. And with the win yesterday, the Tigers find themselves just a half game back of Minnesota and Cleveland and 1 game back of the Texas Rangers for the third and final wild card position. Who would have thunk it? And what if I told you that in the month of May, Marie, this team scored 81 runs and won 6 games. And in the last 9 contests, this team has scored 81 runs and has won 6 games. It is truly like a tale of two halves. They've really turned it on. They've been one of the more exciting teams in all of baseball. They're scoring punches in bunches. Dylan Dingler is, you know, he's putting his name into the ballot box for, you know, the best catcher, not just in the American League, but in all of Major League Baseball. He has been sensational. Plenty of drama tonight at 10 o'clock if you want to stay up late for the first pitch, and plenty of reasons to keep watching this Tigers baseball team.
0: Well, that's, you know, that's to me is so exciting to end the season in that way. Cause I know, you know, was it last year when they, you know, did so well? And then after the All-Star break, it was just like everything just fell apart. It's nice to be so excited about the team, during this part of the season. Really, it really is. Cause everybody's counting the games, counting everything. So it's pretty exciting. Well, last night was pretty exciting too, with the NFL starting with the Hall of Fame game last night with the Panthers and the Cardinals.
1: The most exciting NFL Hall of Fame game exhibition that we have ever seen in the history of this ball game. I couldn't believe it. Down to the final play with 2 seconds on the clock, and a kid out of Georgia Tech by the name of Hayes King was the king of the night. He rushes the ball in on the quarterback keeper for the go-ahead touchdown for Carolina to win 33-30. Mike Tirico was on the call. I mean, he was in midseason form. It sounded like a playoff game. I think that everybody was so excited because we actually got a game that was like, it was legitimately worth watching, because typically Hall of Fame game comes on, you watch a few plays, and then you kind of tune out because, you know, for unless you have some stake in the game or a relative on the team, it really is a who are these people and wow, this is a pretty bad brand of football. So it's like watching the CFL. And then all of a sudden, it's like, wait a minute, we've got an actual football game. Carson Beck, the youngster for Arizona who got his first start, he was throwing the football all over the field. He looked sensational. It was like, this is a competitive game. Hold on, I got to sit around and watch this thing. And then for that game of all games to go down to the final play, what a great way to kick off the 2026 NFL season. If that's a precursor, I'm going to need some medication, Marie, because that was a lot.
0: Well, but it's great to start, you know, it's great to start with an exciting game. I love how when you said if you don't have a steak in the game, I thought you were going to say steak on the grill. And I'm like, because yeah, we're still, you know, grilling steaks and watching football now. We're still starting to watch football.
1: You could have steak on the grill. You could have steak in the game. You could have steak wherever you want. I'm all meat all the time. Let's go.
0: I thought you were one of those guys. I pegged you for that. All right, the Lions now getting ready for their first pregame season against the Bengals. That'll happen on Thursday, and you know, they're coming out of these practices. What are we looking at? Weak spots, strong spots?
1: Well, the pass game looks great. I mean, the guys were flying around there today, making all kinds of plays. I think that one of the really interesting notes was that Ennis Raikshaw is a guy. This is year number three for him, and a lot of people might have forgotten about him because he was in that 2024 draft class. He was the second pick behind Terrion Arnold at the cornerback position out of Missouri, and for good reason they forgot about him. He hasn't played. He's been injured all the time. He was stride for stride with Jamison Williams and made a great pass breakup that honestly could have called Jamison Williams for offensive pass interference on the play. But he's one of those guys that is just kind of forgotten about a little bit that I think could really be a bright spot and a real surprise for people if he can come in and be a contributor here in year three, which would really be his first season as a professional football player because he just hasn't seen the field. Now, we had Teddy Bridgewater not practicing today, Isaiah Pacheco, the running back. He did not practice today either. Juice Scruggs at guard, he did not practice. DJ Reed at corner. All of those guys did not practice today, and the reason was undisclosed. So whether it's an injury or whether it's just a day off, that we will not know. Malcolm Rodriguez, another name to watch here with an ankle injury. He was dinged up a couple of days ago. He did not practice today either. But Jahmyr Gibbs was back on the field. He was limited in his action because his contract got done, making him the highest paid running back in NFL history, $67.5 million. Could make upwards of $75-plus with the incentives and the escalators. What a great deal, finally, for a guy that we have been waiting to, you know, Lions fans have been waiting for a player like him since Barry retired. Mm-hmm. Truly, that's what it comes down to. And we finally got our franchise running back, and he is being compensated as such as now the highest paid player at his position in the league. That's pretty exciting.
0: Yeah, those figures are pretty eye-popping, but what an exciting time to be a Detroit Lions fan. And Anthony Bellino, what a pleasure to talk with you each and every day of the week this week. Thank you for all your hard work for us. We really appreciate it. Anthony Bellino, co-host of Sports Wrap with Lomas Brown, and you guys will be on air tonight, right?
1: That is correct. It's 6 o'clock. And Marie, next week, if you miss me, just give me a call. I'll be around. Just see if we can
0: okay.
1: Talk off.
0: Yeah, maybe we'll just... Yeah, maybe we'll just talk, you know, just talk. Talk about the steak on the grill. Yes. Talk about the steak on the grill. Okay, sounds good. All right, Anthony, have a great weekend. And we'll be right back here on WJR. You're listening to the Mitch Albom Show.
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3: We still have that accident on I-94 westbound at Kent Lake Road blocking your left shoulder. A slow go on I-275 southbound between 7 Mile and M-14. And remember the Lodge northbound closed at Forest Avenue. All lanes are closed. You're slow from I-75 there. That's scheduled to reopen 5 a.m. Monday. They're working on the bridge. Traffic is forced to exit at Forest and you can re-enter M10 northbound. Now, WJR weather first from the Weather Channel. Partly cloudy for the rest of the afternoon. Right now, it's 86 degrees. A little bit of sunshine streaming through the clouds. Morning clouds and afternoon sun for Saturday. A high of 88. Mostly sunny for Sunday. We'll get up into the mid-80s. I'm Rich Luzinski, WJR traffic and weather first.
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0: including a drone port and other defensive systems. The ruling does not take effect for at least 2 weeks to give the administration time to appeal. At the White House, Jared Halpern, Fox News.
1: Ukraine's President Zelensky is expressing thanks to the U.S. Senate for passing a tough Russian sanctions bill today. That bill, named for the late Senator Lindsey Graham, who championed the measure for more than a year before his death. And it would strengthen support for Ukraine and penalize countries that continue to buy Russian oil, gas, and other exports. President Trump may be cheering another action in the Senate today. Republican Senator Bill Cassidy of Louisiana cleared up how he will vote on Trump's pick to be Attorney General, Todd Blanche.
2: This is not a referendum on President Trump. It is a decision regarding Mr. Blanche in very specific circumstances. All considered, I will vote for Mr. Blanche.
1: Two other Republicans, Senator Susan Collins and Senator Lisa Murkowski, said they won't vote for Blanche. One more Republican no would sink the confirmation. And Chicago authorities say more than 50 bodies were found yesterday improperly stored and decomposing at a funeral home run by a couple who previously operated a crematorium that was shut down for mishandling remains. No arrests have been announced. Police say detectives are investigating. 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
4: La Lodge northbound at Forest Avenue. All lanes closed there. You're stopped from I-75. That's scheduled until 5 a.m. Monday. They're working on bridge repairs. Your traffic is forced to exit at Forest. Then you can re-enter M-10 northbound. We do have some slow traffic on I-275 southbound between 7 Mile and M-14. Also on I-94 eastbound between Warren Avenue and Van Dyke. Construction blocks your left lane on I-75 northbound at I-696. That's causing backups from John R. I-96 westbound at Kent Lake Road. Steer clear of an accident taking up your left shoulder. You're slow from Milford Road there. And the northbound Southfield Freeway between Ford Road and I-96. We still have that construction project scheduled until August 10th. Your right two lanes are scheduled to close from 9 a.m. until 3 p.m. daily. Now WJR, weather first from the Weather Channel. Partly cloudy for the rest of the afternoon with a little bit of sunshine streaming through. Very warm though still. It's 86 degrees. Morning clouds and afternoon sun for Saturday. A high of 88. Mostly sunny for Sunday. We'll get into the mid-80s. I'm Rich Luzinski, WJR traffic and weather first.
5: Don't miss The Motherlode with Lauren and Marie on the air and online. Lauren Crocker and Marie Osborne bring generations of wit, wisdom, and what now moments.
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4: And welcome back on your Friday afternoon. Like I said before, I'm really going to miss the applause that I get on this show. That's just does great things for your self-esteem. Glad you're with us on a Friday night as we head into a great weekend here in Detroit. Alongside, we have Dave Rieger, our producer. Dan Cahalan is making sure the trains run on time for us. And sometimes it does seem like sometimes it seems like a train wreck, actually, often behind that board. But Dan makes it all look easy. So we're glad you could join us this afternoon. We had some great conversation as we opened up the show. One of the first things that we talked about, of course, was a really serious topic. We talked about postpartum psychosis. There's this trial in Massachusetts, Lindsay Clancy, a young mother who took the life of her three young children in 2023. She said, and her doctors have confirmed, that she was suffering from postpartum psychosis and that's what drove her to kill the three children. But she is on trial for murder for those three children. In fact, she and her ex-husband have filed lawsuits accusing her medical providers of failing to properly diagnose and treat her condition, and that's what led to this absolute tragedy. We spoke with Dr. Ibrahim Sablaban, a psychiatrist at Metropolitan Behavioral Health, part of the Corewell Health System, and he talked a little bit about some of the things to watch for with postpartum psychosis and, frankly, postpartum depression. Here's what he had to say.
5: Postpartum depression, you could certainly call, I work for Metropolitan Behavioral Health, Corewell Health. Following and scheduling an outpatient follow-up, just to at least get an evaluation, not necessarily medications, not necessarily immediate intervention, but just to be able to say, hey, this is what's happening, this is what's not happening. If somebody starts exhibiting symptoms that are concerning for postpartum psychosis, they start to hear voices, they start to have delusional beliefs about maybe even hurting the child, which is exceptionally rare, by the way. That's less than 1% of people, or 1% of people with postpartum psychosis, actually. Then you might need to call 911, get to an emergency department for a full and proper evaluation.
4: So there he was talking about what you should do if someone in your life is exhibiting problems, mental health problems after giving birth to a baby. And those were the things that you need to watch out for, the warning things. The things that you can do first is to get the help and to ask the questions, get the help. And you can always start with your doctor, your family physician, your primary care physician, that is really, or your obstetrician. Those are always good places to start if you or someone you know is having problems with that. A favorite topic of mine that we talked about, I'm so glad we had a chance to talk to Dr. Robert Livernois, host of School Talks here on WJR, talking about how many school districts across the country are moving to having more recess. In fact, I forgot to tell you earlier, you can go to a website. It's called Say Yes to Recess, sayyestorecess.com. And it's a whole place where they have information and resources for you. If you'd like to push for more recess in your school, that you can get information for it there. And they also have the research that shows that students do better when they have more recess time. Dr. Livernois pointed out, though, that for a lot of schools, they had cut back on recess time. They had cut back on it. So a lot of them are adding recess time, but they're really adding and going back to what they had before. But there are some districts that are even adding to that, adding 20 minutes more to the recess time. And indeed, that does extend the day, the school day. It does extend the school day. So there's a lot of implications for this. It's not as easy as maybe it sounds, but there are some districts across the country that are doing this because they say it really does help students in their schoolwork. And not to mention, A, it gets them outside, moving around in fresh air and getting some exercise. Also, they're not on devices when they're running around on the playground. So that's another good plus thing that you have to think about. And finally, I asked Dr. Livernois, what, you know, with kids going back to school, what advice would he give to parents with their kids heading back to school and that they should give their kids when they head back? Here's what he had to say.
6: We could encourage children to not be afraid to ask for help in any capacity, whether it's math, someone bullying you, not knowing where the gymnasium is if you're new to a school, is to really encourage in them the being comfortable to ask for help from someone if they don't know. Because so many kids internalize things, even the simplest of things. And when you ask people for help, they often feel respected that you're asking them, and that in turn develops that relationship. So above all, encourage your children to don't be afraid to ask for help, whether it's the simplest or the most complex thing.
4: Dr. Robert Livernois, always a pleasure to talk to him, and what great advice. I did not expect that answer from him, and I thought it was a very wise answer. So let your kids know that they can ask for help and that the help is there. Always, as Mr. Rogers said, always look for the helpers because they are there and they're waiting to help. All right, we'll continue here on the Mitch Albom Show on WJR. All right, let's be honest here. This primary election cycle has been exhausting, and the run to November election promises to be even more, shall we say, exhausting. A contested, contentious election cycle has one certainty, and that is that ad dollars will be coming into local television broadcast outlets. And that's where we want to bring in our next guest to talk a little bit about this, Matt Friedman, co-founder of Tanner Friedman, once again writing a very interesting, thought-provoking blog post. And what I liked best about it, Matt, was that you weren't really judging the candidate's abilities to hold office, but you were just kind of looking at the money and where the money was spent. Hi, Matt. Glad you could join us this afternoon.
7: Hi, Marie. Whenever possible, I try to cut through the punditry and provide some sort of objective look at what's going on. And one of the things that's going on is that maybe TV advertising isn't the ticket to election that it used to be. What does that mean for campaigns? What does that mean for TV stations? What does that mean for those of us that choose to rely on TV stations for information? That could be changing. And when we saw that in the primary early this week.
4: So tell us a little bit about the amount of money, because I know in your post you talked about this. Tell us a little bit, just a thumbnail sketch of the kind of money that was spent here.
7: I think it's safe to say that the Perry Johnson campaign, which started advertising around the Super Bowl, so that was persistent for 6 months. You couldn't watch a local TV channel, newscast, or almost anything else anywhere in the state without seeing a Perry Johnson commercial for 6 months. Estimates are he spent tens of millions of dollars on his campaign, and we know a lot of that went on TV just because of the quantity of the commercials. And he didn't win election, even with all that advertising. Haley Stevens' campaign, we have heard, received tens of millions of dollars in outside money, presumably to pay for TV commercials. We know that because you couldn't watch local TV anywhere in the state without seeing either a pro-Haley Stevens commercial or an anti-Abdul al-Sayed commercial for the last several months, really all summer, tens of millions of dollars. She did not win her election. So despite this saturation, those candidates did not win. And yeah, it was a lot of money, and everybody who watched TV saw it.
4: So what I found interesting was that Haley Stevens, as you said, spent about that $40 million and mostly on local TV or on television ads, I should say. But I think that showed in her numbers. Most of her support was from people that were 55, 60 and up. And they're mostly the people who are watching TV, you know, the old fashioned TV. OK,
7: Abdul, we call it, in the business, we call it linear TV or traditional TV.
4: OK, let's just say traditional TV. OK, so Abdul al-Sayed, he did some TV. I did see some of it. But he did a lot of door knocking, boots on the ground. He did the social media. He was very good at that. And he had broad support from younger people. Now, there are other factors, of course, that played into these votes and all that. But that's a broad stroke there. So that makes your point that maybe buying TV ads isn't where it's at if you're going to really make a dent in your numbers.
7: And that's potentially bad news for the media business, because one of the reasons why local TV stations have maintained their values is because owners know that every couple of years there's going to be this enormous influx in cash around an election. Because even though their audience is aging, as you noted, Marie, those people vote 60 plus, 70 plus, whatever the age is, those are more reliable voters. And so the campaigns have put their money into TV advertising. But when candidates who have spent this much money on TV still don't win the election, it begs the question of whether or not it's still worth it. That's bad news for the TV stations. And that could spread through the traditional media ecosystem. And that's something I encourage businesses and voters and everybody else to pay attention to. The other thing is, at the same time, we know that the al-Sayed campaign and others around the state relied on influencers and social media commentators. Mm-hmm. And many of those are paid in the way that commercials are. But what's different is it's not obvious that there's money changing hands. It's not obvious that it's an advertisement of sorts. And so audiences are going to have to try to sort through that if they want to be informed. That's going to be difficult. We all know when we're watching TV that the commercials are commercials. If we're watching Jeopardy and they go to a commercial break, we know those are paid advertisements. It's not as obvious on social media or in the video environment. And that's something we're going to have to, as voters, get informed about at the same time the media business is being affected by this.
4: Wow, that is, you know what? I think that is so fundamentally important to remember. Yes, when I watch TV or hear an ad or see one in the paper, whatever, I know that that was paid for. I can clearly see it. I know that. But with an influencer, how do you know? How will you know?
7: If the candidate comes on WJR, I think the audience knows that that's part of the talk radio or even public service programming.
4: And we don't pay for that. We don't pay
7: Correct.
4: For that.
7: But when the candidate goes on a podcast, in some cases I'm hearing that that's a paid opportunity. Does the audience know, and how is the audience influenced by that? That's another tentacle to this trend that I think is worth considering.
4: Well, and I think that's a really, really important one. If we can just talk a little bit about that specific race, the Senate race here, because everyone's talking about it, right? So Al Sayed's got to figure out how to reach folks in Wayne, Oakland, and Macomb counties. He needs to figure out how to reach Black voters, Jewish voters. He didn't do that very well. He didn't do very well reaching voters in Wayne, Oakland, and Macomb. How do you think, you know, you're in the business, how do you think he's going to have to, what does he have to look at in order to change that number?
7: I want to be clear that in my firm, we don't do any partisan work, and I don't advise candidates on, you know, getting elected. But I think there's some fundamental things here. Number one is I'm impressed that during his campaign, it seems like he did any interview asked of him. He went on with Ryan Ermani, and he talked to...
4: An hour.
7: Yeah. And you know, he talked to, it seemed like every outlet of every stripe. And that's smart, fundamentally. That is getting a message out. And that's something I'd recommend to any candidate, just like we recommend it to our clients who are trying to get consumers to understand things. Yeah, go on the radio. Talk to the newspapers. Talk to everybody. That's good. But it seems like fundamentally, yes, he needs to broaden his message so that applies to anybody in Michigan who has an interest in what the Senate does and how it affects our lives. So I think some of this might be back to fundamentals, maybe a little less politics, a little more fundamental communications could be helpful here. And I would say that to any candidate for office. What we saw during the primary was exhausting. Maybe talk to people about the things that they want to talk about.
4: Yeah, that you know, meeting people one-on-one or in small groups is always really important too, to go to those, you know, the fish fries, if you will, that kind of stuff, the rotary meetings, all of that is something that's really important. I was also impressed. He did spend an hour with us, as did, by the way, all the candidates. And, I have to say some were tougher to get than others because I know how, you know, the booking goes behind the scenes here at the station. Some were a little tougher to get than others, but pretty much all of them came through and did spend time with us and our listeners to talk about their issues, their platforms. And then, of course, we podcast everything, so that goes out even further. So that was a real big advantage. What do you see coming up here in the next few weeks as we go into the November election? Are we going to see more bombardment with, I mean, I'm already seeing a lot of advertising on TV. Are we going to see more of it?
7: Yeah, even though these candidates who had a lot of money either spent for them, or in the case of Perry Johnson, he spent his money, even though they didn't win, that doesn't mean that everything is going to change all of a sudden. In fact, the general election ads began on Wednesday. So we're going to continue to see those to the point of where I think they're going to start bothering a lot of people. You know, that's going to be relentless until the first week in November. But at the same time, I really hope we hear some helpful dialogue to help voters make decisions. Voting is so important. You know, you've heard me on the radio station and other places talking about Detroit Votes, one of the clients I work with that is a nonpartisan campaign that encourages Detroiters to vote. We all need to vote. We all need to be informed. And commercials are not necessarily the best way to do that. Listen beyond. Look beyond when you have an opportunity.
4: Yeah, and we like to give people that opportunity here at the radio station. Matt Friedman, co-founder of Tanner Friedman, have a great weekend. We're so glad you could spend a few minutes with us today. We really appreciate it.
7: Thanks, Marie. You too.
4: And the Mitch Albom Show continues here on WJR.
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9: The Lodge northbound at Forest Avenue closed. All lanes are closed there. Stop traffic from I-75. That's scheduled until 5 a.m. Monday. They're working on the bridge. Traffic is forced to exit at Forest, then can re-enter M-10 northbound. Expect some delays on I-275 southbound between 7 Mile and M-14. Also on I-94 eastbound between Warren Avenue and Van Dyke. And we still have that wreck on I-96 westbound at Kent Lake Road. Looks like you're slow from Milford Road there. Now WJR weather first from the Weather Channel. Partly cloudy for the rest of the afternoon. Right now it's 86 degrees. Morning clouds and afternoon sun for Saturday. High of 88, mostly sunny for Sunday, highs in the mid-80s. I'm Rich Luzensky, WJR Traffic and Weather First.
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5: News. I'm Jack Callahan. The Senate honors the late Senator Lindsey Graham by passing a tough Russia sanctions bill that bears his name.
6: On this vote, the yeas are 86, the nays are 11. The 60-vote threshold having been achieved, the bill is passed.
5: Graham's sister Darlene presiding. She was appointed to finish her brother's term. The sanctions bill makes it more costly for countries to buy Russian oil. President Trump announces a series of domestic mining projects worth $3 billion.
26: I'm thrilled to announce that we're delivering $100 million to train the next generation of American miners. And you have a lot of you are in the room right now.
5: The plan focuses on rare earth minerals essential for weapons production. The president also says talks with Iran are going fine. 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
9: 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We've got a wreck on I-96 westbound at Kent Lake Road that's causing slowdowns from Milford Road. Also, I-275 southbound between 7 Mile and M-14 looking a bit sluggish. And please keep in mind, construction closes all lanes on the Lodge northbound at Forest Avenue. Traffic is forced to exit at Forest, then can re-enter M-10 northbound. They're working on the bridge there until 5 a.m. Monday. Now, WJR Weather First from the Weather Channel. Partly cloudy for the rest of the afternoon. It's 86 degrees right now. Morning clouds and afternoon sun for Saturday will get up to 88. Mostly sunny for Sunday, highs in the mid-80s. I'm Rich Luzenski, WJR Traffic and Weather First.
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12: Wow, this is a trend that is hard to ignore. Nationwide, wine sales are at their lowest level in more than two decades as people drink less. Many younger drinkers are turning away from wines. They're turning to canned cocktails, seltzers, and a lot of non-alcoholic beers and spirits. So as a boomer, I find this trend pretty fascinating. The New York Times did a big piece last weekend about vintners in California pulling vines out of the ground or letting them rot, letting the grapes rot on the vine because the sales have dropped so much. So we wanted to get more information on this, and we found just the person to talk to us about it, and that's Stephen Rodginson. He's the founder and owner and operator of Batch Brewing Company right here in Detroit. Hi, Stephen.
13: Hi, how are you?
12: Hey, I'm good. I'm good. How's business today? It's a nice day.
13: Yeah, it's pretty darn good. We're on a really solid upswing this year. It's nice to be profitable again after the hard run of the years from COVID, all the debt that we've taken on. So it's a good year so far.
12: Oh, good. I'm so glad to hear this. So let's talk a little bit about these changing tastes of especially young people, what they like to drink. Have you seen this trend that more and more younger people are turning away from actually buying alcohol, but instead turning to non-alcoholic beers and spirits?
13: Oh, sure. There's some subtle and not so subtle changes from kind of all the categories. Breweries are certainly kind of having a moment where some shrink is happening in our industry, but also plenty of new places continue to open. The wine industry as well is really having a hard time. I think of the article that you're referencing in the New York Times, some of those changes are maybe consumer, but some of them the vines that are getting pulled really are as climate driven as anything else. Some of the grapes that used to grow in that region, because of the weather and climate changes, are so dramatic and so permanent, those particular varietals don't respond the way that they do, and they're just not producing good fruit. So that that part of the industry, the agricultural part of the industry, doesn't get talked about a lot, and that's in brewing and grain that's being grown and hops as well, but most of us and cider fruit, you have a bad season, weather changes, that affects the cost, it makes it harder to do business. On the consumer side, wine's not going anywhere. Wine has been around since, the dawn of time, as is as beer. So it's not unusual to see some fluctuation in these industries. But, I talked to a friend of mine, Emily, in the wine industry in Michigan, and the wine industry in Michigan is actually you know, doing pretty well. There's no vines getting pulled or anything like that here. Subtle changes as people consume, but no one is in panic mode around here.
12: The reference again to the grapevines is, I think it's the Pinot Noir grape that is really suffering in the weather, the category of the climate changing a bit and becoming too hot for the Pinot Noir grapes, and that's what's causing a problem. I also thought it was interesting that some younger people commenting that they feel that they don't, air quotes here, understand wine, you know, that somehow, you know, it's some big mystery for you to order some wine and enjoy that. But I thought that was kind of interesting as well. Are you making a big push to put non-alcoholic beers and spirits on your menus?
13: Non-alcoholic options, certainly.
12: Yeah.
13: Non-alcoholic beer. We have some options in non-alcoholic beer, but actually a Batch Brewing Company, we started a non-alcoholic line. It's actually a prebiotic soda called Goot Soda, and that has been an opportunity for us to have a product that we make in-house for that non-alcoholic sector, something to people to drink if they're at the pub and they want to, you know, get something non-alcoholic, or they want to finish their night with something non-alcoholic, but also an opportunity for us to, you know, compete in a different category. That's been a lot of fun. It's a brand that's only about a year and a half old for us, so we're really just starting to grow it right now.
12: Yeah.
13: But non-alcoholic beer is a sector that has had some success and also challenges. I just heard about a producer, a bigger producer that actually supplies some of our non-alcoholic beer, and I think they're going through Chapter 11. So, you know, I think the 30,000-foot view here is that consumers have a lot of choices now, and craft beer has only gotten bigger, and wine has only gotten bigger, and cannabis has gotten bigger, and non-alcoholic has gotten bigger. So as we get into the industry, or those that have been here for a while, our job is to make the best product that we can so the people that it is relevant for know that whenever they're going to come to Batch Brewing Company, they are going to get a consistently good product that is as good or better than anything they can get at a shelf in a grocery store or at any bar in town or across the country.
12: Yeah, absolutely. And you did bring up cannabis, and that is an important thing to remember here, because that also is one of the things that people point to as saying that that's another, you know, maybe another reason for the trend that some believe is going downward for alcoholic beverages. But here's overall what I think is very interesting. And again, maybe it's because I'm a boomer, but when I think of a place like yours, Batch Brewing, you're known for great food, you're doing events, you've got this great brew, you know this atmosphere that you've worked so hard to cultivate. Most of what it means to have a drink is to go out, get together, have your friends together, and have a nice evening out. That's what it's about, to get a drink. It's not so much as, you know, I have to have a drink. It's more like the community part of it, right? Wouldn't you agree with that? That's why people come to you, is because they want the community?
13: Absolutely. I mean, that is really the whole reason for, a pub or a public house to exist in the first place. It is a social environment to be able to, commune, that third place where people can get together, and it doesn't matter. You know, it's not your workplace where you've got a role, or your home place where you've got a role, but everyone comes into this social environment where everyone kind of is an equal, and you can have conversations about politics or not, religion or not, sports or not, play a board game, whatever, enjoy an environment. Maybe that's an environment that we're creating with music or an event, or the environment that is just being created by a community being in a space, bending their elbows together. And really, it's one of the most very human traits to get together and to dine and consume in a shared space as a shared experience. So maybe the overall volume of wine that we're consuming is going to fluctuate, as it always does. It goes up, it goes down. This has been a new golden age for wine for a while. Natural wine was a really popular thing, and it's kind of ebbed and flowed. Craft beer, big boom. Big changes, you know, things are going to have an ebb and flow, but none of these things are going away. It's just as people get into a business that seems to be growing, a category that's growing with this enthusiasm, and maybe not all of the know-how, the natural economic landscape shakes out the poorly run businesses, shakes out the producers that aren't making great products. And, you know, then you add an X factor like COVID, which I know people are sick of hearing about it, but a business like mine took on an additional $2 million in debt to get through that period to exist. And not every business was strong enough, smart enough, tight enough to survive that, carry that debt and continue forward. So I think we're going to continue to see some businesses flag and drop out as it relates to COVID and some of these external factors. But again, broken record here, wine's not going anywhere. Craft beer's not going anywhere. And you know, the big boom in cannabis, that's going to shrink as well. So it's just the nature of the market.
12: Yeah, and that's being, that we're watching that happen, by the way. We're watching that happen. And Stephen Rogenson is the founder, owner of Batch Brewing Company at 1400 Porter Street. And you know what? It is worth, because you said, I know we say it over and over about the pandemic and how hard it was. No, you can say it over and over again. It was very hard. And these, I always look at the places like Batch Brewing and all the other great places that are in the city of Detroit that we love coming to and frequenting. They're the lifeblood. They're what makes our town and our region interesting. So if you know, you need to remind people that it's been a really rough time, and it's not a broken record to us here. We love hearing about it, but we're glad that this year's looking better, Stephen, and nothing but the best here as you head into the fourth quarter. We really appreciate your time today.
13: Thank you so much for having me.
12: Again, it's Batch Brewing, 1400 Porter Street. Lots of great food, events, and of course the brew is pretty hard to not love too. So we'll be right back here on the Mitch Albom Show.

0: I want to bring you up to date on a story that we've been following, and you've probably heard about this in the news here as we close out our second hour here on the Mitch Albom Show. These missing tubers out of Muskegon, they were on the Muskegon River. Now we are being told that police say the three people who went missing 3 or 4 days ago after tubing on the Muskegon River were found alive today. The three of them, two are 28 years old and one was 9 years old. That is the child of one of the adults in this group. They were all found alive. And they began searching for these three people after one of the missing, the father of one of the missing people reported that he found his daughter's vehicle at a launch site with a broken window, according to authorities. And then that's when the search into this area began, into the search around the Muskegon River. Again, all three of them have been found alive. There's very little information about what transpired during these last few days and the massive search that was undertaken in Muskegon for these three people. But Wood TV out of Grand Rapids reporting this afternoon that those three people had been found alive. There was a lot of fear that they would not be because their tubes had been found abandoned and they were very, you know, lots of people very concerned for their safety. So the good news is they were found alive. But certainly there's a lot of questions now to answer as to what happened during the last 3 or 4 days. Did they get lost or was there something else involved in all this? So closing out our last segment here on the Mitch Albom Show on WJR, I wanted to bring back in our two masterminds of the show. We have Dave Rieger, who produces our show all week long, along with Dan Cahalan, who ran the board for us. The streaming has become such a big thing with NFL rights increasingly spread across Netflix, Amazon, Prime Video, Comcast, Peacock, YouTube, you name it. It's all over the place, you guys. Talk to me a little bit about, are we, look, I'm just a fair weather fan. Am I going to be able to see the Lions? Am I going to be able to see the Pistons, the Red Wings, or is it going to be a mass, like a crazy run on trying to find out where I'm going to watch them every time they play?
1: Well, the Pistons already announced that they're going to be free on Channel 20. So the yep. Pistons are doing it right. You'll be able to see all their games. The Tigers, if you have, certain cable systems still carry their new Bet365 Detroit Sports Television, channel, if you will. Sometimes they're on Apple TV, which irritates some people.
2: And that will include the Red Wings soon, too.
1: Right. Sometimes they're on Peacock, which also irritates some people. Sometimes they're on ESPN. It's just the streaming that really wants to get into, and they want some of this money, and they want this viewership. But what it does is it does irritate people because then you have to, you know, have all these different services. So if you remember back in the day when, oh man, I cut the cable, I'm saving all this money. Well, that's not the case anymore because now you're just paying for all the apps, and it's sometimes more expensive than what traditional cable was or satellite.
2: And yeah, like for me, I'm a wrestling fan. So WWE right now is on Netflix on Monday. They are on USA Network on Fridays. And then all of their pay-per-views are covered by ESPN. So you have to have cable, Netflix, and ESPN if you want to watch WWE now.
0: And let me just weigh in on this too. So like I said, I'm a fair weather fan. Mostly. All right. So especially when the Pistons were making their run this, at the end of the season there, they were doing so well. It was a mad dash every night for my husband and I to figure out, we just don't follow them all the time. So it's like a mad dash. Well, wait, were they on tonight? Wait, do we have that service? Can we get a free subscription for 5 days? I mean, it's just crazy. And it just makes, and then I notice what people say on social media too. It makes fans angry and they almost want to like throw in the towel.
1: Oh, 100%. Now the NBA playoffs are a little different than the regular season because the NBA playoffs consist of TNT and also, now this year, NBC, Peacock, ESPN.
2: Amazon Prime.
1: Exactly. Yep. So everything kind of changes. Football is, I mean, Amazon Prime on Thursdays, ESPN on Mondays, CBS and Fox on Sundays, NBC on Sunday nights, YouTube for special Christmas Day, Black Friday, Thanksgiving and Thanksgiving night. And also, if you want the Sunday ticket, which I, being a fan of a out-of-state team, YouTube has now, it used to be on DirecTV, which is the whole reason why I got DirecTV. Now it's done through YouTube. I have to have the Sunday ticket. So, and that also gives me Red Zone for if you're a fantasy football player. And that is also on, you know, regular cable, but also on YouTube as part of the Sunday ticket. So it's nuts to be able to, you almost need a television that has like four different picture-in-picture, which I think YouTube TV does offer, where you can have four, but you got to have a TV big enough to watch everything.
0: Yeah, but you know, the average, again, I'm just an average person that watches sports, you know, occasionally. Mm-hmm. You know, I'm not going to be doing that. I just would like to be able to enjoy a game or have friends over to enjoy a game. That is just, it's just really over. I just wonder, you know, we were talking to Matt Friedman earlier about the money that was going into local TV advertising and the kind of money that goes into the stations. I mean, you know, NBC, CBS, ABC, that this used to be their bread and butter. They've got to be hurting now to see this.
1: Well, you know, they're part of it, but they, you know, these sports entities, mm-hmm. Major League Baseball, NFL, NHL, and NBA, they just want a piece of that pie. And, you know, they're going to, if you want to watch that team bad enough, and if you are that dedicated and as a fan, which is short for fanatic, you will search it out and find a way.
0: Here's what I do. I just always ask Dave, hey, where are they playing tonight? How can I watch the game? That's what I do. All right. Our thanks to Dave Rieger today. Certainly all week producing for us. Dan Kalin, thanks again for sticking with us here and, you know, running the board for us, making sure everything works great. Mitch Albman crew will be back next week. I'm Marie Osborne. Such a pleasure to be with you all week long. And we'll see you again on Monday. Have a great weekend, everybody.
3: 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All the plants are going to die.
4: 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WJR Traffic and Weather first.
5: We have some slowdowns on I-275 southbound between 6 Mile and M-14. I-75 southbound at I-696. Construction blocks your left lane there. We do have a wreck on the Jeffries eastbound after Livernois. That's blocking your right shoulder. I-96 westbound at Kent Lake Road. An accident occupies both of your shoulders. You're slow from Milford Road. And keep in mind, construction closes all lanes on the Lodge northbound at Forest Avenue. Traffic is forced to exit at Forest. Then can re-enter M10 northbound. They're working on the bridge there until 5 a.m. Monday. Now WJR weather first from the Weather Channel. Partly cloudy for the rest of the afternoon. It's 87 degrees right now. Morning clouds and afternoon sun for Saturday. A high of 88. Mostly sunny for Sunday. Highs in the mid-80s. I'm Rich Luzenski, WJR Traffic and Weather First.
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25: He has the vote. I'm Lisa Lacera, Fox News. The Senate could move forward with a procedural vote on confirming Todd Blanche as Attorney General as soon as tonight, after gaining support of Louisiana Republican Bill Cassidy, who said the confirmation process has become politicized.
26: This process should be about Mr. Blanche and how he will go forward in a difficult job, and how the American people can be best served.
25: Senators Lisa Murkowski of Alaska and Susan Collins of Maine have already said they will vote no. President Trump calling on the

0: weakness in this number were really just two things, government workers and a sort of rebound from all the employment we got from the World Cup, because the World Cup was ending.
1: Economists were expecting an increase of more than 80,000 jobs. The unemployment rate declined 4.1%, but the Labor Department says that may indicate more people leaving the workforce. 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
2: 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That's the question being asked across Oakland County after voters rejected multiple police and fire millage proposals, and that some communities could face fewer patrol officers and longer emergency response times. 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

0: Broadcasting live high atop the Gold Tower, the Fisher Building in downtown Detroit. That is the Super Bowl champion, the All-Pro, the Lions legend himself, number 75. Ladies and gentlemen, Lomas Brown. I'm Anthony Bellino, our audio engineer in the bullpen. Per usual, he is the Danny Kalen, and good evening to all of you, no matter who you are, where you are, how you may be listening, whether it's on the radio, the WJR app, your favorite radio listening app, or online anytime at WJR.com. 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It's a Friday, a feel-good Friday, the 7th day of August, 2026. Lomas Brown, a good man. How are you this evening?
1: Great, AB. It is TGIF, my good man. The official start to the weekend, AB. So I'm feeling good, feeling spry. Don't know what I'm going to do much of since, you know, I told you about the what's going on next door.
0: You got a lot going on in your neighborhood.
1: Yeah, a lot going on, AB. So I'm going to just kind of hang out. Of course, the Lions have practice. Today we had it. Tomorrow they're off and resume on Sunday.
0: Yeah, it's a somewhat busy weekend, I guess, a little bit, one would suppose here. I don't know what's on the docket for this weekend. I feel like I'm supposed to be doing something, but I don't know what it is, and now I forgot what it is, and that makes me very nervous and uncomfortable.
1: That's because you're always doing something. That's why.
0: I haven't done much of anything this week.
1: But really?
0: Yeah, I've just been laying
1: so
0: around.
1: So you don't feel yourself, then. That's what it is. Because you always got to be moving around, busy, mm-hmm. doing something, and when you mm-hmm. don't, you just don't feel yourself.
0: No, I haven't felt myself all week since I came down with whatever the heck this is, Tuesday morning when I woke up like this. Yeah. Danny Kahalen, how are you on this Feel Good Friday, my friend?
2: I am feeling good, Anthony. You weren't feeling good, but you're back to yourself. That's good. How do you keep track of your schedule? Because when I was working the two-job thing, I had a huge calendar on my wall. It was like 4x5. It was an enormous calendar with all my dates and everything written on it. Have you moved to the mobile? Like, are you in your calendar on your phone, or do you have a visual one on your wall?
0: No, I have a visual one. I keep like an old school. It's like I used to have the big one, but then the big one got, yeah, a little obscene, right? Because with all the teams I was working for, because at one point it was the Lions, it was Michigan football, men's and women's basketball, it was Toledo football, Toledo men's and women's basketball, the Toledo Mudhens, and the Toledo Walleye, all at the same time, simultaneously, folks. So every team got its own color, and we just start filling out dates, right? And just start filling stuff out. And it's like, where was the overlap? And then contacting everybody, and making sure everybody has the same schedules. Now it's just Lions football, Michigan men's hoops. So that's a lot easier to manage. And, you know, this week with the launch of the new show on WTKA, it's just been trying to get into, I was attempting to get into somewhat of a groove, but then I got, you know, got sick and I woke up Tuesday morning feeling terrible. So I haven't necessarily got into the routine or the schedule that I want to be in, but we'll hope for better things on Monday.
1: You see how sickness and not being healthy kind of just deter things that you have and your plans. And just like we talk about the Lions, with them staying healthy this year, if they can, what a team they can be. I mean, just that health is something that you just don't know, right? It's almost kind of like that wild card. You try to take care of yourself as much as possible, but you just never know.
2: But doesn't it seem like it always comes in at a lull like this, Anthony, where you could feel like, oh, I can get some stuff done around the house. I can be on the plus side of some things. Oh, I'm sick. I have to lay on the couch.
0: Yeah, I mean, it's. I know that my uncle is probably listening to this right now, just throwing ground beef at the wall. I know that much. But Dan, we got to do an investigation here. We got to do a little investigation here because I heard Lomas Brown on another media outlet recently, and he wasn't the same Lomas Brown of, like, you know, when I say, oh, 14-3 or 15-2 or 16-1.
1: No,
0: 17-0. Hey, Dan, I want to launch a full-blown investigation right now because this man turned into, I mean, it was a completely different tune.
1: But
0: he was
1: AB,
0: drinking so much Honolulu Blue. The host was talking about the man was sitting on the edge of his dock grabbing fish barehanded out of the water.
1: DC, this was a show a little earlier, and it was positional. We were talking about the offensive line, and as you know, me being a former offensive lineman, you have a tendency of getting a little excited when they talk about that group that you used to participate with. So we talked a lot about the offensive line. So, yeah, I did get a little edgy over there, DC. I was a little pepped up, because we were talking about the big fellas, the faceless fives, the guys that don't get the opportunity to get their names told.
0: Why don't our listeners get the opportunity to get that same sort of juice, Lovis Brown? Is this is this a conspiracy? What's going on here?
1: We haven't talked about the offensive line. We haven't broken it down like that. AB, you're going to get the juice. It's coming. It's here. You're going to get it. All the juice that you need, you're going
0: to
1: get.
0: All right. All right. I was getting ready to launch. I'm launching a full investigation here as we're just 339 days away from the third annual. It's a lot of threes. Lovis Brown Golf Classic for the children.
1: Hey.
0: 241 days away from Final Four Detroit, 56 days away from the Red Wings and the Rangers. Will we have a GM or a captain on that day? Who knows? 37 days away from the Lions opener against the Saints, but less than a week away from the Lions taking the football field next Thursday on the road against the Cincinnati Bungles. Michigan in 29 days against Western Michigan, and the Spartans and the Rockets in 28 days doing a little Friday Night Football over on FS1. All right, what's going on in the world of sports? We'll try to get you all caught up with all the happenings. We'll do so right now in the headlines.
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6: This is huge news.
0: It's a conspiracy, Dan. All right, Tigers yesterday, 11-0 winners over the Mariners. Hey, Framber Valdez, this is what we paid you for. We asked for six. You gave us seven. Five hits of shutout baseball, two walks, five strikeouts. Sensational. Then Finnegan and Hanifee come in. How about that? A starter goes seven. A reliever comes in and gives you a clean inning. And then a closer comes in and shuts it down. Tigers win the series 2-1. They win the regular season series 4-2. And they leapfrog the Mariners in the standings, by the way, for the wild card as well, folks, because things are really starting to heat up. In the wild card standings, the Tigers move just one game back of the Rangers for the third and final wild card spot, and just a half game back of the Twins and the Guardians.
1: Yeah, and don't forget, man, we got the 3-game set coming up with San Francisco, a team that struggled this year, AB. So you could possibly be looking at another season sweep, another season series win versus the San Francisco Giants. So just so pleased with how these guys are playing. Maybe this is what Scott Harris and those guys envisioned before the season started or before the month of May. But this team sure seems to be rounding into form without two of our best pitchers on this team. It's just amazing what this team is doing. And hallelujah for the bats. They have come alive.
0: Indeed they have, Lovis Brown. What if I told you? This team had 6 wins in the month of May and scored a total of 81 runs when we went 6-22. Over the last 9 games, this team has scored 81 runs and has 6 wins. Huh?
1: Yes.
0: We're all behind our baseball team. We're going to talk more about this coming up because Tarek Skubal was also on Pardon My Take or the boys over at Barstool. Yeah, that was nuts. But we'll get more in detail with the Tigers coming up. We had a scuffle at the Las Vegas practice facility and tempers flared. 8th training camp practice. Defensive end Mad Max Crosby hit quarterback Kirk Cousins twice during the team period. And Crosby hit Cousins in the arm the second time. And the veteran got in the face. Next thing you know, the two are exchanging words, and you got Max Crosby against Captain Kirk and a little kerfluffling here. Look, I'm all for it, except for when it's your quarterback. You know you can't touch that guy.
1: Well, I hope some of those offensive linemen came to his rescue, because normally those guys are the first one there to protect. That's my quarterback. They're there to protect their quarterback. So I hope some of those big guys were surrounding Kirk and offering that security blanket that they do on game days.
0: You just scared me. I thought you were choking over there. Tennessee Titans have signed their left guard, Pete Skoronski, to a 4-year, $100 million extension.
1: Yes,
0: $88 million guaranteed. Makes him the highest paid guard in the NFL.
1: Yeah, I mean, I guess every time we see a big time deal gets done, it's going to be the highest paid. It's just going to keep going up and up and up.
0: And the Bills, they reached an agreement with their right guard Osiris Torrance on a 4-year, $78.4 million extension. That includes $46 million guaranteed. That happened a little bit earlier prior to the Skoronski deal, so good for him as well. Doesn't make him the highest paid, but one of the top paid guards in all of football. And speaking of football, how about that football game last night? Now, look, folks, I know it's the preseason, it's the Hall of Fame game, and unless you got a guy that's being anointed into the Hall of Fame or you've got some stake in the game, maybe a relative or somebody you know or a kid that used to watch in college, then you're really tuned in. You want to see what's going on. And I'll tell you what, for the first few plays of this game last night, Lo, it was like, all right, you know, that's usually what most people do. It's a little taste of football, and then that'll be that, right? And you flip the channel. This was an actual football game that came down to the wire. Carolina down 3, 2 seconds remaining. Mike Tirico in midseason form.
5: Soft box. Quarterback throw. Have a chance.
7: Game on the line. King, he's going to step up. Pumps, runs, goal line. Is he in? Yes! Carolina wins! Haynes King! King of the night!
0: Haynes King, king of the night. Mike Tirico, friend of the program, I might add.
1: That's right, FOP. AB, it was an exhilarating contest last night. It had me captivated. I watched all of it. And like you say, I never sit there and watch, especially the Hall of Fame game. You never watch it, but it was good. And I'm hoping that's a sign of things to come, that the offenses are going to, remember last year, it was like watching paint dry. First couple of preseason games, offense wasn't doing anything. That was good to see those teams, both offenses. You talk about the other quarterback,
0: Carson Beck, wheeling and dealing.
1: Had a great, great game out there. Not a great game, but a good game out there for preseason. So, again, what we talk about those rookies, right? Don't come in to try to make the team. Come in to make the team better. And that's what those two guys did last night.
0: Carson Beck, 15 of 19, a buck 88 and a touchdown. Haynes King, 21 of 34, 2 touchdowns and a buck 80 passing, plus 3 carries, 39 yards, and that touchdown scoring scramble for the go-ahead and the victory. The Memphis Grizzlies forward Brandon Clark's death has been ruled an accident due to a heroin and cocaine concoction. Wow. Yeah. That's a tough mixture there. L.A. Clippers star Kawhi Leonard, whose sponsorship deal with the now bankrupt green banking company Aspiration that's at the center of the NBA investigation. Well, guess what? Pablo Torre found out some more stuff. Torre interviewed someone identified as, quote, an anonymous high-level source under contract for the Intuit Dome, who alleges that a sponsorship deal done between Daktronix, the scoreboard company, who you've seen at every level of any facility you've ever been at, high school, college, pros, peewee, they're everywhere.
2: Right here, your boy right here was the Daktronix G back in the day. I ran it for Dearborn Heights, Parks and Rec.
0: Hey, Dearborn
2: every
0: Heights,
2: night.
0: Parks and Rec, they funded this guy. This was, quote, 1,000% a way to circumvent the salary cap. It was funneling money from the Clippers through Daktronix back to Kawhi.
1: AB.
0: They can't let him play with this going on, can they?
1: I hope not, but the funniest thing about it was the whistleblower. They disguised his voice and everything. It was so DC. It was so funny. I'm like, oh my God. Like, this dude is
0: it's
1: just
0: like the cartel
1: up.
0: Videos.
1: Yeah. It was funny, man. Over Daktronix, they had to do all that. So it was funny to see.
8: It was $100 million for Kawhi Leonard. Don't tell anybody who I am.
0: A misdemeanor gun charge against the all-star Cleveland Cavaliers guard James Harden in Texas has been dismissed, according to the court records. We had an awesome game in Major League Baseball with the Red Sox beating the White Sox. They were down basically in every single inning of this game. Come back in the 13th to win the thing, 12-11. And here's the thing. We need the White Sox to lose, right? Because we're chasing the Red Sox, and we're chasing the White Sox in our own division. But I guess we're chasing the Red Sox, too. But it doesn't look like the Red Sox are going to lose anytime soon. They won their 8th consecutive game, their 10th out of the last 11, and they've won 10 consecutive series in their second sweep of the Chicago White Sox. Red Sox, hottest team in baseball.
1: Oh, they are. I mean, you're not even talking about the Dodgers, which was supposed to be the talk of this year because of what the Red Sox are doing. So if they could keep this up, man, look out.
0: Former NBA standout Monte Ellis has agreed to be the general manager at Alcorn State. So I guess I can't make any more jokes about Alcorn State. And the brand new Purdue athletic director, Tommy McClellan, admitted earlier today to the Pat McAfee show that, quote, I made an offhand, unscripted comment about an in-state rival that didn't land well. I knew the second it left my mouth.
1: Stick to your gun.
0: Not with Cignetti out there. Sig, don't let this man apologize his way out of this. Punish those clowns. All right, we're going to step aside. When we return, the Tigers, big-time series win against the Mariners. They're taking on the Giants, plus Tarek Skubal talking about potentially coming back to Detroit. What? We'll get into all of that and more when we return here on Sports Wrap. 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
2: Welcome back here to Sports Wrap on the Great Voice of the Great Lakes, 760 WJR and the Big 1050 WTKA in Ann Arbor. Danny Cahill behind the glass. That's Lions legend Lomas Brown. I'm Anthony Bellino. The Detroit Tigers taking care of business last night. Big time winner Kevin McGonigal continuing to do great things.
3: High in the air, right field. Ward back, track, wall, gone! Two-run shot, Kevin McGonigal, and the Tigers lead by six.
2: What if I told you, Lomas Brown, that go ahead, Dan.
4: You can just really hear when Jason says, gone, that he's from Chicago, and I love it.
2: Yes, yes.
4: My grandma was from Chicago, and that the long O and everything is hilarious.
2: Chicago. The Tigers, what if I told you, their rank since June 1st across Major League Baseball. That gives you more than 2 months, all right? 2 months and 6 days worth of baseball. They're first in home runs in the league, second in OPS, sixth in on base, first in slugging, first in run differential, first in team ERA, and fourth right now in wins. And they became the second team in MLB history to have a 10-plus run shutout in three consecutive series. They beat the Orioles 14-0, the A's 11-0, and then the Mariners yesterday 11-0. The other team to do this, right? 10-plus run shutout wins in three straight series, the Boston Bean Eaters back in September of 1897.
5: Oh, they're making history. I mean, it is unbelievable how this team has just flipped the switch. I mean, how things have just changed. And you threw out all the numbers when you come to hitting and the offensive numbers that they're putting up. But, man, I think I'm encouraged more by Framber Valdez with his outing last night, AB. When he goes out there and he pitches the way he does, you know, no arm runs, you know, 5 Ks, yeah, 5 hits that he gave up. But he seems to be wanting to take over that starter position as our number one guy. And the rest of the team seems to be following him. So it's just great to see that he's getting the support run-wise to support his pitching. And hopefully the pitching will just continue to get better.
2: I'm glad you brought up Framber Valdez here because over his last three starts, he's gone 19 innings pitched and is carrying a 1.89 ERA over the last three. I mean, that's exactly why you brought this guy in. That's why you paid him the money that you did. And this team right now, you know, if you played this season 100 times, the Tigers right now are in the playoffs, what, 90% of those? Maybe even higher? I mean, with a plus 80 run differential, the way that this team, that anomaly, I gave you that stat about the month of May and the six wins and the 81 runs scored in total, they were just an absolute disaster. And even through all of that, they find themselves just a game back in the wild card and a half game back of Minnesota and of Cleveland in the AL Central, which in total, because the White Sox lost again and have dropped three consecutive, you're only 3.5 games back of the White Sox for the AL Central lead, and we got plenty of baseball to play.
5: Yeah, and we talked about this could possibly happen, right? I mean, again, we looked at Cleveland, and we looked at the Detroit Tigers, and we've seen these things happen with Detroit having a big league a couple of years ago and losing that big league, and Cleveland doing the same thing. So we've seen this where teams can get hot, get on a roll, and they can start from the bottom and reach the top, especially in this AL division that we are in right now. So this, I think the biggest surprise about this season was not you know, not where we are right now, AB. I think the biggest surprise was how we started off. You know what I'm saying? How the season started, especially as we keep harping on the month of May, which really kind of doomed us.
2: Yeah, it was ugly. Cater Montero will go tonight. He's 8-6 with a 3.17 ERA on the season and a 1.0 whip. We have not yet found out who will be the starter for the San Francisco Giants, who are the second worst team in all the National League. The big news, however, is tomorrow at 7:15 on Big Fox. That's what you get to see Jackson Jobe make his season debut coming off the injury. And here we go. The young 24-year-old, if he comes out and starts wheeling and dealing, I mean, he hit triple digits during his rehab start. If he can do that and he comes out here and gives us a really nice, good early start to give the people something to be excited about, that's like a deadline acquisition all in its own right there.
5: Oh, without a doubt. I mean, we've been waiting on him, and he has built this anticipation, you know, with the way that we've seen him pitch in the past. And, you know, we can use him. I mean, think about it. You talked about Framber Valdez a little earlier, how he's coming around. You throw Jackson Jobe in there. You know, you start building this starting rotation. And like you say, you just hope that the bullpen can continue to do what they're doing, which is to support the starting pitching.
2: Now, earlier today on Pardon My Take from Barstool with Big Cat and PFT Commenter, those are their names, Tarek Skubal joined the program. And in the background, he had his Skubal 29 Tigers jersey framed. Just saying. It was in a frame. It was behind him when he did the interview. Listen to this right here. About the last 60 seconds of this. This is very, very important.
0: Yeah, I mean, and it sucks for me too. You know, this wasn't the way the season was supposed to go. You know, going into the offseason, the people that we acquired, you know, through free agency and who we signed, you know, I'm like, this is the World Series team. You know, this is the team that I'm going to go and win a World Series and beat anybody. You know, it doesn't matter what's going on. So, you know, it's tough for Ryan too. You know, I would love to play my whole career in Detroit. You know, I would love to. And hopefully those negotiations can pick back up in November, you know, once the playoffs are done. And we'll see where that goes. You know, hopefully they're involved with everything. You know, I would love to return. I got nothing but good things to say about the city of Detroit and you know, the manager, the coaching, the staff, the trainers, the teammates. Like, yeah, it's tough, you know, and I'm going to try not to cry right now. But, yeah, I mean, I love all those guys. So hopefully they're involved in November and, you know, we'll see what happens then.
2: What?
5: Well, he sounds like a rental. That sounds just like a rental, AB, right? You go to Hertz. I'm going to Hertz. You told me Enterprise yesterday, but I'm going to say I'm Mr. Hertz.
2: He'll pick you up.
5: I'm going to Hertz, right? You don't always put the best gas in the car. You know, you don't always take care of the car like you should. You might hit the accelerator a little harder in a rental car. In the rental car, you might take that curb a little faster because what? It's a rental car. Because it's a rental, you know, you don't have nothing invested in that.
2: Yeah, you do.
5: Well,
2: it's not yours.
5: Well, Tarek Skubal doesn't have. He's a rental, and I don't know if he has any investment or anything invested in the Dodgers right now. He's just gotten there. We know what he's had invested in the Tigers, so that's why he's emotional. That's why he's feeling the way he's feeling. That's why he's sitting there reminiscing right now, AB, because of what he had now. You never know what the future is going to look like. You never know what he's going to get in the future being with the Dodgers. But right now, that was a rental attitude that he had.
2: Here's my rental attitude. Return things nicer than what you found them. I've never had a single rental company come at me over at Airbnb, not once. Right. And I've only stayed in a couple. And one of them was a tough situation with the amount of people that were there and the heathens that were involved. And this, that they were very much, this isn't our house. And I'm like, I'm not paying for this. So you're not catching me on this. But rental cars, never, not once. Like full tank of gas, here you go. Thanks, guys. Appreciate you. Like, don't call me. Everything is fine. This thing is in perfect condition. I even did the speed limit.
5: Do you ever notice when you pass by Enterprise or you pass by some of those lots and a lot of those cars that they're trying to sell, they got a lot of cars sitting out there? Because people know what they do to rental cars, AB. You don't take care of it. It's the same people
2: that don't return their grocery cart to the grocery cart things in the parking lot.
5: I don't like that either.
2: Who are these people?
5: We don't need them. I don't like that either. You're right. That bugs me.
2: If that was your car, how would you want me to drive?
5: You're absolutely right, but everyone doesn't think the way that we think.
2: That's what I'm trying to preach. We got to be better. we got to be better citizens of the world. We got to be better humans. And if not, I'll cut you from the team.
5: Ooh.
2: I don't think Team Human needs you. Well, put the cart back.
5: Well,
2: it's the ultimate litmus test because there's no punishment either way. Aldi. There's no punishment, right? You could put the cart back and nobody says anything, or you can leave it in the middle of the parking lot and nobody says anything. The question is, you as a human being, are you a worthwhile person or not? Plain and simple. Right. And if you leave it in the middle of the parking lot, then you're not a worthwhile person. And if you're listening to this right now, I'm talking to you.
5: Or just leave it in the open parking space, too. There's some of them will do that.
2: Put it back in the thing.
5: I know.
2: I wish I would catch somebody just leaving one out there like that. You. I just reprimand them. Block them in. I'm never moving my car until you push the cart back.
5: This rental car thing really got you worked up then. Okay.
2: Humanity has me worked up right now, Lois Brown. All right, let's unwork ourselves because we have very special guests coming up.
5: Oh, yeah.
2: I'm sure everybody wonders, with all of these deals, how are they all getting done? Let's talk to a guy that actually got the deal done. Yeah. Jahmyr Gibbs' agent joins us next here on Sports Wrap.
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2: 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Danny Kalen behind the glass, Lions legend Lomas Brown and Anthony Bellino. Join us on the horn right now, the pride of the University of Alabama. So you know this is very, very important if we're bringing in somebody rolling tide onto the program. From Athletes First, that's the agency, because we all know how are these deals getting done, especially with Jahmyr Gibbs. So let's bring in the guy that actually did the deal for Jahmyr Gibbs. His name is Todd France, and he's actually the agent of our very own Lomas Brown. So Todd, first and foremost, thanks for taking the time to join us. Are you available for hire?
19: I'm always available for hire, especially the better the player, the better the client, I'll take them.
5: There it is, always. Oh, T. France, thank you. Appreciate you joining us today, man. I mean, again, agents have been a top subject around Detroit. I don't know if you keep up with baseball a little bit, but Scott Boras has had Terrence Skubal, and it's kind of been back and forth in the papers about him not re-signing. Like, do you guys think about that as agents? Do you think about the fans out there? Do you think about the fan base when you're trying to negotiate some of these contracts?
19: I mean, I think the first thing you're always thinking about is the player. Mm-hmm. I mean, that's your job, is to take care of the player and put him in the best position. I mean, obviously, depending on the situation, the money obviously matters, the city matters. For a certain player, you're thinking, does the scheme fit the player? Is it the right fit for him from a position perspective? You know, everything, though, reverts back to, is it going to be the best for the player? And that's kind of the mindset of, I would think, any agent, because that's their client.
2: You know, Todd, it was so very interesting because, you know, around here on the outside, from a fan's perspective, and you know this, right, we come up with all sorts of preposterous ideas and scenarios. And when, you know, Jahmyr and Bijan Robinson down in Atlanta, both of them decided to go with kind of the hold-in scenario to where they're both on site. And this is not necessarily something that's brand new, but something that's newer for players to actually, you know, hold in instead of holding out. Can you walk our audience through what the difference is between those, you know, couple of measures and how that affects the players?
19: Well, sure. I mean, first of all, I mean, I got to let you know that Jahmyr's back was stiff. That's why. So I can't openly say that we're holding in, but people think it's a hold in. So we'll go with what you're trying to say. But listen, if a player doesn't show up for camp, I mean, in the case of a Bijan, in the case of a Jahmyr, they had training camp roster bonuses. They had a big dollar amount that they were going to get upon arrival of camp for the 90-man roster. So that's number one, why they show up. Number two, there's so many things from forfeiture of signing bonus and fines that get to be really big if a guy doesn't show up. So you show up. However, if you show up and you fail or refuse to practice or play, then fines can come into play even though you're there. So you got to have a real reason, or have a team that understands and is on the same page with you as to why you're not practicing or playing. So it's really the fine situation that can mount up if the team chooses to go down that path. Now, obviously, the team has choices to make, too, because they know what the situation is. And if they start to come and find the player, which, by the way, they can forgive them later, well, you're obviously already in a little bit of a battle if the player is, quote-unquote, holding in. Then you're going to start finding them. I don't think you're really helping the situation. I think you're pouring gas on a fire, and I don't know that that's the best move, but I understand that's the weapon that the teams have, so they can use it if they want, but they just got to understand how it could backfire, and everyone has to handle it in their own way.
5: Yeah. So, Todd, you have several Detroit Lion players that you represent. How has it been working with Brad Holmes compared to other GMs? How has it been working with Brad?
19: Listen, Brad's good. I enjoy working with the Lions. I've worked with him for years. Obviously, Brad's at the head of the ship there, but you have a salary cap guy with Charlie and who runs the cap, and you have Mike Disner, who's a former cap guy from Arizona, who is your COO, who's involved as well. So it's kind of a team approach on their end, and sometimes you're talking to one guy, sometimes you're talking to another, and at the end, you know, it could be all hands on deck when you're trying to actually get a deal done and you're down to very different little details of the actual deal to try to close it.
2: You know, Todd, I imagine that when these contracts come out, these things are like 50 pages deep. You know, what is it like? And I know this is kind of a strange question, but I mean, is it a three-ring binder? Like, how large is this actual contract?
19: The contract's about, you know, I think this one was about 25 pages or so. But I'll tell you, people don't understand. Everyone thinks these contracts are easy to do, and like, oh, I'm at, you know, because all everyone wants to know is what's the signing bonus or what is the average per year. The olden days, signing bonus was like the thing because that was the only guaranteed money in an NFL contract. But now you have NFL guarantees and salaries and other things. So it's not about just the bonus. It's what is the guarantee. But there are a lot of nuances which make them longer contracts because, for example, you can have like a player's contract that might say it's $50 million guaranteed, okay? Well, to me and you, that should mean if it's guaranteed, I'm getting it, right? But what happens if I told you 45 of it was you're going to get it, but the last five is guaranteed if you're on the roster in 2029? That doesn't necessarily mean you're going to actually get that, but that is considered guaranteed because it's guaranteed for injury. But if you aren't the same guy in 27 or 28, then what can a team do? They can cut you before 29, and that quote-unquote $5 million that was part of your guarantee, you don't get anymore. So, again, having these things structured the right way so it's not just a headline, but it's actual real dollars that are going to get into the player's pocket is extremely important, and there's a lot of moving parts when it comes to that, and for both sides, for the agent side and for the team side. So we're very detailed with that, and that's what leads to the longer contract in terms of the number of pages and the words and all that stuff. So I always tell everybody, I said, you can take every number in all these contracts, and I guarantee you if in a 50-page contract, you can take every number and you can fit it on one page. Mm. That means there's 49 pages of words, and those words absolutely matter, and you got to make sure that you have everything buttoned up.
5: Wow. I know. So, T. France, let's continue to pull back these layers. Now we look at NIL deals in college, and it's starting to seep down to the high school level, the transfer portal. Seem like things have changed. How is all that in college, high school, how has that changed the agency business, if it has?
19: Oh, it has. It absolutely has. I mean, you used to be able to recruit a junior in high school or a junior in college or a senior in college for that upcoming draft. Maybe if it was a unique guy that you knew 3 years down the road, 4 years down the road was going to be, you know, a Calvin Johnson 4 years before he was, you know, when he was a freshman, you knew he was going to be a top pick. So maybe there was a rare guy you would go for that early. Well, today, if you try to go recruit a junior or senior in college for that draft, they've had an agent at that point for 5-6 years. Because agents are signing kids that are freshmen in high school, sophomore in high school. And it's crazy, and it's going to be very interesting to see how it plays out in the business because you got to get, let's say you get a freshman or a sophomore in high school, like, first of all, you're not necessarily committing to a college then, so you're going to, you know, sit with them for a year or two before they end up, you know, doing a deal in college. Then they got to get in college. Then they got to hopefully excel in college for, what, 3 years at least. I mean, you're signing a guy that could be 6 or 7 years out from the draft. And you know, Lomas, this sport is pretty physical. And guys don't always develop like you think they're going to. And five stars aren't always the number one pick. A three star could be, like Mendoza and others. So, like, at the end of the day, it's very hard. And you could sign all these guys and have 50 guys. And maybe come draft day, 3, 4, 5, 6 years later, you might only want one or two of those guys. 48 of them might not even be draft guys. So, I mean, you could look at your own team at Michigan. How many guys on a senior roster are actually guys that go into the league? Not a lot. Probably count you probably count them on one hand. But yet, every agent's out there, and you're having to sign these guys. So it's changed the agency business tremendously because everyone's out there trying to sign as many guys as they can. and you go call if I call the five-star kid up right now from 2028 class, I can guarantee you he already has an agent. That's crazy. Sophomores in high school, juniors in high school, they all have agents already. So, you know, I'm getting up there like you, Lomas, so I don't know about signing a freshman in high school. I'm not as old as Lomas, but, I mean, nobody is. But, I mean, I don't want to sign a kid a freshman in high school, and then you got to wait freshman, sophomore, junior, senior, freshman, sophomore, junior till he's draft eligible. That's 7 years. Like, that's before he's starting his career. So it's a long runway, and it's completely changed the business, and it'll be very interesting. Although, on the positive side, there's new money that agents are making that they never made before because you're negotiating these college deals that are getting to be pretty lucrative depending on who the client is, and you're making money on something like that that you've never were making money on before. So, again, I prefer the bigger stuff in the NFL, but it's still a new revenue stream in the NIL space.
2: That, it's like the ultimate dice roll right there, that, you know, Todd, and I am just mystified by the when the NIL thing came, it became legal, and it was like, are we going to have, like, who's monitoring the agencies, right? Because we have the NFLPA, like, we have accredited agents. We have actual professionals. We got, you know, folks with law degrees, for God's sakes. You know, this is what people do for a living. In the college scene, it seemed like it got so convoluted so fast because the toothpaste was out of the tube, and nobody really knew what to do, and it was like the Wild West. And I don't even know if they're, like, I'm sure some of them are agents, but I'm sure some of them, they're just running around acting like they are and claiming that they are, and it's not the case. And it's like, at what point are we going to put some guardrails on this thing to make sure that, you know, we actually have real representation for the players to protect them?
19: It's a very strong point. It's very real, and I hope there are guardrails eventually at some point. And everyone is an agent now. Doesn't matter who you are, what you do. Doesn't matter what your experience is. If you got a kid that thinks you can be his guy, then you're the agent. I talk to GMs in the college level all the time. As much as they don't like dealing with somebody like me, because obviously we know what we're doing, they do respect it, and it's actually a little bit more enjoyable for them because they know what we're asking for, and we have some rhyme or reason to it, as opposed to a lot of people they deal with that have no understanding of the business and come in asking for crazy things that will never happen. And I feel bad for, honestly, a lot of the college kids, because these college kids are now, these schools are setting themselves up like NFL front offices, and they're hiring GMs. They're hiring, you know, I think a guy from the Lions went, I think, where'd he go? Michigan. Like, all these different guys are going to these front offices, and they're trying to slowly but surely set up these college offices, front offices, like pro front offices. Well, guess what that means? These contracts are getting harder and harder and more complicated. And you better believe that these schools, just like the NFL, has all sorts of nuances to their deals to where they can claw back money. Or maybe a player never gets money they think they're going to get. That's what's going to happen more and more on the college level if a kid jumps in the portal. He could end up owing more money than he actually got when he went to that school to make sure that he doesn't leave. There's going to be so many different things that you're going to have to negotiate out, know how to read the language, how to do it. You know, us as an agency, you know, we have hundreds of players in the college space. So with every major university, so we have a good database of not only the market, like who's getting what, oh, a sophomore linebacker from this school that goes to this school, you know, a five-star, a four-star, a portal kid, a high school kid. Like, we have all the numbers in the database. That's where we're ahead of these schools. The schools don't have that stuff. You know, they only know what they know from their own roster. Like, it's like when I go do Dak Prescott's contract, I knew what Jordan Love was making. I knew what Aaron Rodgers made. I know what the market is. You don't know that on the school side. And from an agent perspective, we do have a huge number because we have so many top guys. We have a good idea of what the market is. So that alone isn't a huge advantage. So being a random one-off agent that has a guy here or a guy there, you're just putting your client at a huge disadvantage because you don't know the market and you don't know the nuances to the deal. So I feel bad for the kids because at the end of the day, that's who's actually getting screwed in the end.
2: You know, that it's incredible. And when the NCAA came out with this, and it's like, you better get people that know what they're doing, you know, CFPs and CPAs and real agents and, you know, real attorneys, and get the actual people involved because it's going to get messy. Last one here for you, Todd. On a scale of 1 to 10, 1 being it was really simple, we put it all on one page and we filled the other 24 pages with a whole bunch of words, and 10 being almost impossible, could you rank getting Jameer's deal done with the Lions on a scale of 1 to 10?
19: It was difficult. I don't know if I can put a number on it, but I put it at the more difficult side. And everyone wants to think, oh, you got, you know, Bijan, and so therefore you just go a little bit above him. And, or people say Bijan you know, blocked you in, and because he, you know, went to X, you couldn't go above, you know, Y. All those are possible theories, and I won't get into the nuances of it, but the other theory could be maybe Detroit wasn't giving us anything near what we wanted, and we had intel that Atlanta was going to go to a certain number, and therefore by waiting, you now know you can get more money from the home team. So you just got to be smart how you do it. But I like the Lions. I appreciate them, and you guys got a hell of a player.
5: Well, hey, the city of Detroit, the state of Michigan, thanks you, Todd. And you know I thank you, man, for what you've done for me and what you continue to do for me and my family. Love you, man. Take care of yourself. And, yeah, we love you back here in Detroit, man.
2: Yes,
5: keep
2: we do.
5: Doing it. Yes,
2: Todd Franks, ladies and gentlemen, the pride of the Alabama Crimson Tide. Roll Tide, as they like to say. He's got an Alabama kid locked up here in Detroit on a three-year extension. Thank you again, Todd.
5: Thanks,
2: we appreciate
5: Todd.
2: You. All right, Lo, that's all. For Danny Kalen, Lomas Brown, I'm Anthony Bellino. We'll see you Monday, same time, same place, on The Great Voice of the Great Lakes.
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21: Many people battling addiction aren't looking to get high. They're self-medicating, trying to quiet emotional pain, anxiety, depression, and other untreated mental health conditions.
22: Self-medicating is simply where someone finds a substance that gives them immediate relief, but they don't always feel that that is sustained, so they have to go back for more. So what happens with opiates especially and alcohol, when it hits the brain sort of gobbles it up and says, give me more, and creates receptor sites for that substance, which are like holes in the brain asking to be filled.
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21: 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I'm Lloyd Jackson for WJR Health Watch.
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26: Taking it to the highest court, I'm Lisa Lacerra, Fox News. President Trump calling on the Supreme Court to overturn a lower court ruling which ordered the construction of the White House ballroom to stop.
27: The majority of the judges wrote, "We are aware of no instance in American history in which a president unilaterally and using privately collected funds demolished substantial portions of the White House that Congress authorized to be built and American taxpayers paid for." Until now.
26: Fox's David Spunt at the Justice Department. President Trump argues the ballroom is a matter of national interest, saying the ballroom also will include bomb shelters, medical and military facilities, and defense capabilities. Before the Senate heads home for August recess, they have a few items on the agenda, including moving ahead with the confirmation of Todd Blanche as Attorney General. Louisiana Republican Bill Cassidy has said he will vote in favor.
28: Mr. Blanche is not perfect, and he will tell you this, but the choice is not between perfection and Mr. Blanche.
0: that is between Mr. Blanch and another acting attorney general who may not run the department effectively under President Trump.
26: A procedural vote on the confirmation could happen as soon as tonight. President Trump announcing billions of dollars in new investments to jumpstart American mining.
25: The Pentagon and Department of Interior are investing more than $2 billion in critical mining and mining-related projects, including funding for mining schools to increase the workforce. President Trump has also pledged hundreds of millions of dollars to boost the coal mining industry.

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3: A teenager accused of dressing as a clown and randomly stabbing a man to death at a bus stop in the St. Louis area has been charged with first-degree murder. A spokesman for the St. Clair State Attorney's Office says the teen is being held as in a juvenile facility at least until his next hearing. A former Texas police officer and Army veteran in jail in northern Mexico. Authorities say he was involved in a deadly domestic incident.
4: The 35-year-old is accused of killing three people and critically wounding his former partner, the child's mother, leaving her in critical condition. Chad Eberle, who used to be a deputy constable for Bexar County, then took off with their three-year-old son. Mexican authorities say the shooting took place early this week at a home in Saltillo, which is about 185 miles from the border crossing in Laredo, Texas. Eberle was arrested while trying to cross back into Texas at the international bridge bordering Eagle Pass. A top law enforcement official said the child's safety is a priority, and he is under the custody and care of the prosecutor's officer, boys, girls, and the family. CJ Papa, Fox News.
3: The NBA's investigation into the Los Angeles Clippers and star Kawhi Leonard continues.
5: A new report suggests that Los Angeles Clippers star Kawhi Leonard has another undisclosed sponsorship deal with the company that installed the scoreboard at the Clippers' new arena. A source telling the Pablo Torre Finds Out podcast that Leonard signed a multi-million dollar deal with Daktronics, allegedly to circumvent the NBA's salary cap. The league is currently investigating the team for a previous deal involving Leonard with the now-defunct environmental company Aspiration. The company's co-founder was sentenced to 14 years in prison for wire fraud in June. The investigation has also placed a trade on hold that would have sent Leonard to the Toronto Raptors. The Clippers have denied any wrongdoing.
3: Fox's Tony Genualdo. I'm Lisa Lacerra. This is Fox News.
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7: M10 The Lodge, northbound the off-ramp to Myers. We do have an accident on the exit ramp. Traffic is getting through. Use caution. This one is in the clearing stages. I-75 northbound at Big Beaver. Disabled vehicle blocking the right lane. Police are on the scene. And still seeing delays at the Blue Water Bridge. This is heading westbound between Canada and the United States. Delays of up to 30 minutes for commercial vehicles. I'm Rob Pasco. WJR Traffic and Weather first.
8: High humidity tonight, warm temperatures, 70 degrees, but there's not too much on weather radar. We could pop a stray thunderstorm, but most of the big storms have been down south of Columbus, Ohio. So if you're heading south, you're running into the weather tonight. 70 degrees tonight, thunderstorm Saturday, 87, isolated storm Sunday, 81. I'm meteorologist Scott Laurie, more at the Weather Channel on 760 WJR, where Michigan comes to talk.
9: Welcome to Spotlight. Today, the spotlight is on the Nerve and Disc Institute, Health and Healing with Dr. Saul Kogan. We're diving into a powerful conversation about pain, recovery, and what it really means to heal the body, not just manage symptoms. Our guest today, Dr. Saul Kogan, has a story that starts on the wrestling mat, where a high school injury nearly derailed his athletic future. Instead of ending his journey, it became the turning point that led him to a doctor who helped restore his health and ultimately inspired his life's mission. That experience shaped not only his path to becoming a state wrestling champion, but also his calling to help others recover from pain and get their lives back. Today, Dr. Kogan has helped thousands of patients, including professional athletes from the Detroit Lions, Detroit Tigers, even Olympians, using a philosophy focused on treating the root cause, not just masking symptoms. We'll talk about the real causes behind conditions like herniated and degenerative disc, sciatica, spinal stenosis, neuropathy, and knee problems like arthritis and meniscus injuries. And we'll explore innovative treatment options such as intradisc neutrosis, knee restore RX, and high-intensity laser therapy, approaches that are offering new hope for people trying to avoid surgery. We'll also discuss who makes a good candidate for these treatments and how listeners may be able to take advantage of special opportunities available through Dr. Kogan's clinics. Stay with us. This is a conversation about

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0: Welcome back to Spotlight. Today, the spotlight is on the Nerve and Disc Institute, Health and Healing with Dr. Saul Kogan. Dr. Kogan, it's good to see you. Thanks for coming in.
8: Great to see you, Lloyd. Thanks for having me.
0: I want to start with where all this began on the wrestling mat. What happened with your back injury, and how did that moment change everything for you?
8: Oh, man. I think, you know, I really believe everything happens for a reason, and I'm here with you today as a result of something that happened to me well over 45 years ago.
0: Wow.
8: You know? I was a wrestler, and a few weeks before the Freestyle State Championships, I was in a tournament, and I was thrown to my back. I felt lightning bolts go down right, both legs. I was literally paralyzed for over a minute.
0: Wow.
8: Yeah, so when I was able to move, the pain was so excruciating, I couldn't continue. After that, I went to 11 of the area's best doctors. I went to the best orthopedic surgeon, best neurosurgeon, pain doctors. I went to all the best guys. And they all agreed on one thing, and that's that I was not going to be able to wrestle in the Freestyle State Championships.
0: So you thought your career was over?
8: Well, that's why I went to 11 doctors.
0: Okay.
8: I was going to keep going until someone told me what I wanted to hear.
0: Okay.
8: And what I wanted to hear was that I was going to be okay. So I went to a 12th guy that I knew had taken care of some Olympians. He looked at me, he looked at my scans, and he looked me dead in the eye. He said, I'll have you ready in 2 weeks.
0: Wow.
8: 2 weeks later, I was a Freestyle State Champion. And, you know, I don't tell you that to impress you. I really tell you that to impress upon you that just because somebody tells you you have to live with an ache or a pain or a condition, even if it's a doctor, they may not be right. And if they were right 10 years ago or even a year ago, because how fast technology changes, that's, you know, it may not be right today, you know?
0: Oh, right.
8: And there's always hope. I think if there's one message people need to understand is that there's hope, you know? And so I decided that day as an underclassman in high school that this is what I wanted to do. I wanted to help people when everything else failed. So when I graduated, I was more than motivated. I was inspired. And as a result of that, I built one of the largest single doctor practices in the country, seeing over 500 people a week. I mean, it was insane. And as a result of seeing so many people, I happen to see an Olympic athlete as a patient. I happen to see a professional athlete as a patient. What I learned is athletes are friends with other athletes.
0: They are.
8: And within about a six-month period of time, I was seeing some of the athletes on every Detroit team. Not too long after that, the Detroit Lions asked me to be on their medical staff, where I took care of the Lions for 14 years. And I think over that 14 years, I only missed three games, both home and away.
0: Okay.
8: And one of them was my daughter's birth.
0: It was
8: crazy. And as a result of that, because we're talking about how everything happens for a reason, I met the governor at the time, and then she appointed me to the state board. And then I became chairman of the state board. I served on that board for about 7 years. And one of the jobs of a chairperson is to look at any complaint that's made against one of his colleagues and see if it warrants an investigation.
0: Okay.
8: You know, if it's just like someone complaining about a bill, you know, they didn't violate the Michigan Public Health Code.
0: Right, yeah, exactly.
8: But so one day this complaint came across my desk about this doctor that was doing something called non-surgical spinal decompression. And I knew what it was, but I didn't know a lot about it. And I had a friend in Chicago who was doing this. And he had a really interesting practice. He only saw people that were told they needed spine surgery, back or neck surgery. And they had to have severe pain for at least 2 years.
0: Okay.
8: And he claimed that his success rate was better than 80% in keeping these people out of surgery.
0: Out of surgery. Okay. Yeah. All right.
8: So I flew down to his office, spent a day with him, spent the morning with him, and reviewed a whole bunch of files. And it just didn't. It seemed too good to be true.
0: Okay.
8: So I said, can I see some patients with you and ask some questions? So I spent the next hour or two talking to these people that said, I had three surgeons tell me I needed surgery and this and that, and I'm doing great now and I'm feeling better. So I was packing up to leave, and he looked at me and said, he goes, now it's your turn. And and I looked at this machine, and it was scary. It was big, and there were lights and straps. And I'm like, look, man, I got to catch my flight. He goes, it's 1 o'clock now. Your flight's at 4, and I'm 30 minutes from the airport. Lay down.
0: What? Okay.
8: So reluctantly, I did. And within 10 minutes, it was the best I felt in 10 years. Next day, I bought a machine.
0: And you were all in after that?
8: All in.
0: So, you know, when somebody walks into your office in pain right now, Doc, how often is the emotional side just as important as the physical injury?
8: Oh, it's huge. It's huge. But there's two parts. I want to finish one on the other side is that I decided that day when I got on that plane, I wanted to treat everyone like professional athletes, not like regular people, because they get better health care.
0: They do.
8: And so we decided to take that same technology and just make it tenfold better. And that's what we did. So your question about what was that?
0: About, you know, people when they walk into your office, you know,
8: emotional.
0: In pain. Yeah, the emotional and the physical.
8: Emotional is huge. So I've had that pain. I know that pain. And I know what people are going through. And what's really interesting is you kind of get numb over time. You do the same thing every day and you get used to it. It becomes second nature. Well, 2 years ago, August, I was in South America skiing. And I followed my son off a 20 or 30 foot cliff and herniated a disc.
0: Oh.
8: And I was dying. And I'm sitting at breakfast every day and people are looking at me. They're like, Doc, you can barely walk. Why are you smiling? And I'm like, it's because I'm going to be a better doctor because I can relate. Emotions are huge and attitude is huge. Here's what I'll tell you. Patients need to focus on getting better instead of how bad their pain is. Because if you realize there's hope and you can focus on that, that's a big part of improvement.
0: Doc, we're going to take a break and come right back. I want to talk to you about different conditions and the root causes of those conditions. And so we'll talk more about that as we continue with Spotlight here on 760 WJR.
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0: Welcome back to Spotlight. Today, the spotlight is on the Nerve and Disc Institute Health and Healing with Dr. Saul Kogan. Dr. Kogan, you know, a lot of people are told to manage pain rather than fix it. Why do you think that approach has become so common?
8: You know, we don't have a healthcare system. I mean, you know, we have a sick care system. Everything's based around pain and sickness. So traditionally, if you had a back problem, you know, if you had a herniated disc or bulging disc or degenerative disc in your back or neck, you really have three options. One is to live with it.
0: Okay.
8: Here's the problem with living with it, even if you're able to do it. It's degenerative, and they get worse with time. You could have good days, weeks, months. Mm-hmm. Over the years, it continues to deteriorate. Second option is to manage it, and there's a ton of ways to do that. Anti-inflammatories, painkillers, physical therapy, chiropractic, acupuncture, massage, epidurals, lasers, even spinal decompression. Any and all these things can help people feel better for a short period of time or a little bit longer, but none of them actually repair the problem. The only corrective option that was widely used up until really the past couple decades is surgery. Here's the problem with spine surgery is it does not have a great success rate. And it always leaves the spine less stable than it was. Mm. So even if you fuse it,
0: yeah,
8: above and below get weaker with time. I mean, I have a colleague that's a great spine surgeon. I probably sent him a dozen pros over the past 25 years. Mm-hmm. He'd be the first one to tell you the last thing someone wants to do is have spine surgery if you could avoid it. Now there's a fourth option. And that's really where the Nerve and Disc Institute comes in, is everything we do is about repairing the root cause. So for the spine, it's called intradisc neutrosis. Mm-hmm. It's a non-surgical way to repair discs as much as they can be repaired without any risk of surgery.
0: Okay.
8: And like I told you earlier, it evolved from spinal decompression. It's been around for over 30 years. Mm-hmm. In the original studies, they had an 86% success rate. Mm-hmm. In our office in 2015, there was an independent third party that came out, did a study that was published. Our success rate's in the mid-90s.
0: Oh, wow.
8: And there's really a couple of reasons for it. One, in that original study, they used a machine, and all they do is heat you up, put you on the machine, then use ice. And it did a pretty good job of reducing symptoms temporarily. What we did, see, in the disc, let's go back to the disc. In the spinal disc, Most people have degenerative discs that we see. And then as a result of that, they end up with
14: bulging and herniation.
8: Stenosis. Yes. Mm-hmm. Well, discs are living tissue, and all living tissue is circulation. Spinal discs don't have blood flow, so they depend on a pump mechanism within the disc. So as you normally bend and twist and move, you push water, nutrients, and waste in and out.
14: Mm-hmm.
8: If a disc or any joint gets injured or damaged, your body tries to protect it and keep it from moving. And what happens, so it doesn't get more damaged.
14: Right.
8: What happens is it slows down or stops the circulation. The discs dry out. They get darker and thinner. So what we did is we took that information, and our treatment focuses on restoring the pump mechanism to get the disc working.
14: Okay.
8: And we also use other therapies to address the disc and the surrounding tissue as far as strength and regeneration.
14: Okay.
8: So that's a big reason why our success rate is so high. Another one is I'm very selective on who we take. Out of every 10 people we see, I may accept 3 or 4.
14: So you consult with them?
8: Absolutely. We look at their MRI or CT scan. 1 or 2 out of 10 just can't do it. They have a contraindication to the treatment. They may have instability or an infection in the spine or pelvis or whatever reason.
14: Yeah.
8: 4 or 5 out of 10 people that are technically candidates, safe to treat, I don't find to be good enough candidates to get the results that I'd be happy with based on my experience. So I don't take them, and they, you know, and we still see very bad people, but just putting it all together, I don't think they're going to get great results. So we really stack the deck, only taking people where we really believe we can help.
14: And let me tell you, doctor, this is something that I see. I know people in my family, I have friends who deal with this sciatica. It's something that people deal with. I see people deal with so much. What's actually causing that pain down the leg?
8: So typically with most people is a disc can bulge, and it puts pressure either directly or indirectly with inflammation on the nerve. And the nerves that come out from the low back go down the legs to the feet.
14: Gotcha.
8: So if someone has a bulging or herniated disc, they could have back pain or hip pain or butt pain or leg pain or numbness or tingling or all of it or none of it. So some people have a disc problem and have no back pain, but they got some problems in their leg.
14: Mm-hmm.
8: So it's really important getting to the root cause instead of just treating symptoms. And that's why we're so successful with what we do is we always focus on getting to the root cause.
14: Peripheral neuropathy, often described as that burning or that tingling pain. What's driving that sensation?
8: Yeah, peripheral neuropathy is defined as damage or dysfunction of one or more nerves, often causing burning or tingling or numbness or loss of sensation. And originally, the nerve and disc instinct was the disc instinct. We just did disc problems. But we saw so many people come in that thought they had a disc problem, and they had neuropathy. And you know, traditionally, really there's just a few causes of neuropathy, categories of reasons why people get it. The first one is called acquired. That includes things like diabetes, prediabetes, chemotherapy, environmental toxins, certain types of medications.
14: Yeah.
8: Second reason is genetic. To inherit it's really uncommon. And the third is what doctors call idiopathic. It's a fancy way of saying, I don't know.
14: Okay.
8: You know?
14: Okay.
8: And the treatment's really been the same regardless of the cause. You only have two options. One is to live with it. And that's no good because it's degenerative.
14: Uh-huh.
8: The other is to manage it. And there are a lot of ways to do it. None of them work well. So anti-inflammatories, painkillers, nerve drugs like gabapentin, Lyrica, Neurontin, any and all those can help you maybe feel better for a short period of time. It doesn't fix it. So we came up with some treatments and combined some treatments. One of them we took from what Cancer Treatments of the Centers of America did from 2005. I think it was a 2-year period of time. They saw 124 people, and they had a 96% success rate using a device called a rebuilder. The problem is their definition of success was any improvement. So it didn't matter if you were 5% better or 85.
14: It was improvement. Yeah, that was okay.
8: They weren't trying to deceive people. They were trying to decide if they were going to use it in all their offices. So in my book, I want to have a much higher level of improvement and make sure it's long-lasting. So we created a protocol using multiple therapies, including laser and the rebuilder and nutrition, and we've had better than a 90% success rate. And it's because we're treating the cause. We're getting the nerves to start working again to heal tissue and to have some lifestyle changes so it can work for a lifetime.
14: Let's turn to those knees. What's actually happening in osteoarthritis that leads to so much stiffness and pain for people?
8: So knees, you can, I read an article, by 2034, there won't be enough orthopedic surgeons to do the knee replacements that are required for the baby boomers. That's crazy.
14: And that's
8: wild. That's how we got into doing knees. So we took that same technology and philosophy and applied it to the knees. Here's the problem with knees. is, you know, if you have a knee problem and maybe you do physical therapy and that doesn't work, and then you get in cortisone injections, those stop working, then they go to hyaluronic acid.
14: Yeah.
8: Even stem cell or PRP, all these things can help people feel better. And stem cell or PRP can help regenerate some tissue, but it doesn't do anything to repair the mechanics that got it there.
14: Mm-hmm.
8: So our Knee Restore RX is the only treatment I know of that focuses on all three aspects of knee problems: pain, regeneration, and biomechanics. Mm-hmm. And we took that same philosophy we've been using with spines, took it to the knees, started doing it about 6 years ago with friends and family. Then we did existing patients. Now we're opening it up to other people. But we didn't even open it up till 90% is really our magic number, till we saw 90%. Okay. And we've helped tons of people avoid knee replacement.
14: And as we close out this segment, Dr. Kogan, if you had to just sum it up, I mean, why is treating symptoms alone often just not good enough?
8: Well, I mean, we've been programmed. You know, if I said you're old enough, if I said how you spell relief, you'd say Rolaids, right?
14: That's right.
8: So, I mean, at the end of the day, that's what we've been programmed to do, and that's what people demand. But at the end of the day, to have long-lasting relief, you've got to take more of a marathon approach than a shotgun approach. People want to feel better, but you got to get to the cause. And that's what we do every day at the Nerve and Disc Institute.
14: Well, we're going to come back. We're going to take a break, come right back, and talk about some treatment options on this edition of Spotlight, the Nerve and Disc Institute, Health and Healing with Dr. Kogan, here on 760 WJ.
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0: Welcome back to Spotlight. Today's Spotlight is the Nerve and Disc Institute Health and Healing with Dr. Saul Kogan. Dr. Kogan, when patients first hear about non-surgical options, I'm sure there's probably some skepticism because they want to know if this is going to last a long period of time as opposed to just for a little bit. What do you say?
8: Yeah, 100%. I mean, people are getting smarter and more invested in their healthcare and looking for long-term solutions. And, you know, at the Nerve and Disc Institute, that's all we did for many years. So in other words, if I didn't think I could help fix your problem, and I don't mean make you 18 again, but really significantly structurally make a difference and improve it for the long term, I wouldn't take you as a patient.
0: Okay.
8: And I know in a little while we're going to talk about laser, and that's why we opened up this new division because, you know, it's very sad when you look at some, the worst thing is to look at someone and say, you know, you need surgery or you have a life-threatening condition. But also when I see people and they say, well, you can't help me. So, you know, because I like I said, if I can't fix it, I don't want you. Right. So but we did open up a division to help people that I may not be able to structurally fix.
0: OK.
8: And so we opened up the Nerve and Disc Laser Institute to help people with pain. And that helps most people, if as long as they're a candidate for it, which many people are, more people are. We help people with chronic pain. Even if their entire spine was fused, this laser, we have the highest dose, highest intensity laser you can get.
0: Okay.
8: I think we're one of a few of them. Well, now I've got multiple, but in Michigan, and we have a 90-watt laser that just does incredible things for pain.
0: What does, you know, you talk about healing the body's natural function. What does that actually mean in practical terms?
8: Well, like I said, you know, covering up symptoms can be relatively easy. Fixing problems is more difficult. So with intradisc neutrosis.
0: Yes.
8: Basically, the word intro, you know, inter means inside. Disc is the disc and neutrosis is nutrition. So,
0: okay.
8: You know, the process is about focusing, getting nutrition into the disc. So we have a very high tech machine. First of all, everything starts with a diagnosis.
0: Right.
8: And a diagnosis isn't just a bulging disc. It's like what led to it. So then we look at the whole disc physiology and we see that the discs are usually degenerative unless it was traumatic. So our treatment isolates one disc at a time. So we look at a disc where the problem is. They go onto a very high-tech machine. They're harnessed in a very specific fashion. And what it does is we put the disc level into the computer and it isolates it. So very gently, we're able to get 80% of the force at one disc level.
0: Okay.
8: And it repetitively separates it enough to create a vacuum inside the disc, which helps bring back in disc material, water, oxygen, nutrients, and actually repair that disc as much as it can be repaired. And then as people improve, we get them doing some exercises and stretches so they can maintain that for a lifetime.
0: You've referenced peer-reviewed studies as well. What does the research actually show about outcomes?
8: So in 2015, we had an independent third party come out. They did a retrospective utilization review in our office of our patients. And it was actually published in a peer-reviewed medical journal.
0: Okay.
8: And what that means, peer-reviewed means that other people not related to the study will validate that it's clinically significant.
0: Okay.
8: You know, and in our study, we showed better than a 90% success rate in treating people. And then there was a follow-up study 3 years later for the intradisc neutrosis. And we were still within a couple percent over 90%.
14: Wow. And who is the type of treatment, you know, best suited for?
8: So, you know, that's a great question. Most of the patients I see on a regular basis have tried everything. They've tried chiropractic, they've tried therapy, they've tried injections. You know, some of them have had failed surgery, and we help those people every day. But if someone, you know, why wait?
14: Right? Yeah, right.
8: So for me, you know, when I did this, I because of my injury. Now, although I was able to wrestle in that freestyle state championship and win it, I had kind of a little chronic problem for many, many years. But it just, you know, I was able to get by.
14: Okay.
8: You know?
14: Yeah.
8: And many people suffer too long. The most common thing people say to me is, why didn't I wish I did this sooner, right? So if anyone that has a severe problem, severe pain or chronic pain should come in and see us, whether it's the spine or the knee,
14: mm-hmm.
8: You don't have to try everything else and fail and do me as your last
14: resort.
8: Yeah, for uh-huh. last resort.
14: Uh-huh.
8: Come in and see us earlier. What our treatment for, with the exception of laser, is what it's not for. It's not for weekend warriors that have a sprain or a strain.
14: Gotcha.
8: It's
14: yeah.
8: for people that have real problems that are affecting their life, and we help them get their lives better every day.
14: I want to talk to you about Knee Restore RX. It's designed to restore joint function. How does it work differently than injections, or a surgery?
8: So injections really only treat the pain. Right?
14: Mm-hmm.
8: Medication only treats the pain, and it can treat it by anti-inflammatory.
14: Right.
8: You know,
14: yeah.
8: it get rid of the inflammation, the pain goes down, but it's still treating symptoms, right?
14: Mm-hmm.
8: Our treatment is designed to do really three things. One, improve the biomechanics. So we took that same philosophy that we use with the intradisc neutrosis and applied it to the knee. So we use a knee decompression device
14: okay.
8: that isolates the knee joint and very gently and painlessly, repetitively separates it enough to get synovial fluid circulating and also improve the biomechanics of the knee. So
14: okay.
8: that helps with the biomechanics. We use two different types of lasers, not one, two totally different types of laser. One is for pain.
14: Okay.
8: People want to feel better.
14: Sure.
8: The other is to help regenerate the knee tissue. And we have had many people that we do post-follow-up treatment x-rays
14: mm-hmm.
8: where we see that they were nearly bone-on-bone and we've gotten more space. And the idea is to avoid knee replacement. So we've helped a lot of people avoid knee replacement. And at a minimum, we want to push it down the line, even if someone's too far gone.
14: Sure.
8: Because knee replacement's designed to last maybe 15 or 20 years. So you don't want to do it in your 50s or 60s. You want to do it
14: again, right?
8: You want to do it in a place in your life where you're going to be gone before you get to do it.
14: Yeah. And so for someone dealing with knee pain daily, I mean, what kind of improvement can they realistically expect?
8: Listen, my first goal with every patient is to stop their condition where it is, because these people have degenerative conditions,
14: okay.
8: right? And they're with time, they'll get worse.
14: Yeah.
8: My second goal is always to get someone 40, 50, 60% better, which is a miracle compared to being worse,
14: yeah,
8: right?
14: Yeah, right.
8: And I would consider that a success on most of our patients. Ultimately, my goal is to get every patient as pain-free as they can, but that's not always the case. But if we can get them feeling better, functional, so they can do their regular activities and enjoy life again, that's a huge success, and that's my goal. So I won't even take someone if I don't think I can get them way up here.
14: Okay.
8: But ultimately, is every person perfect? No, that would be just not realistic.
14: I know we talked a little bit about laser. I want to kind of get into that a little more. High-intensity laser therapy. Sounds advanced, but what is it actually doing at the tissue level?
8: So laser, here's the interesting with laser. Laser has become more popular over the past several years, right?
14: Sure.
8: The reality is it's been used for pain and regeneration for over 50 years, mostly in Europe. I can attest to the past 40 years in professional athlete training facilities
14: okay.
8: here.
14: Okay.
8: But laser does three things. Well, first of all, there's four classes of laser. They're class 1 through 4.
14: Okay.
8: Classification has to do with the power of laser and how much it can burn you. So class 1 laser can't burn you. Class 4 laser can be used for surgery.
14: Mm-hmm.
8: And I have the highest intensity class 4 laser, but we have it. It doesn't mean we use it full blast, but we have all the variations
14: in
8: that we can
14: there.
8: Do. But
14: yes.
8: lasers do three things. They increase blood flow. They decrease inflammation or swelling. And the big thing is they stimulate the mitochondria, which is the part of the cell that's responsible for healing. So it actually helps heal tissue. And the cool part about the laser is really there's two aspects. One is power and two is wavelength. If you kind of think of it as like one is the amount of medication, the dose.
4: Okay.
8: And the other is the type of medication.
4: Gotcha.
8: And we can bear down with that so we can get to the right setting for the right condition.
4: At what point, Dr. Kogan, do you say, you know, we can try this instead of surgery versus surgery is still the best option?
8: Well, like I said earlier, you know, out of every 10 people, I may accept, you know, three or four, you know. So one or two out of 10 just can't do it and need surgery. And we make those referrals and we have relationships with people that we find to be the best. And I told you earlier on, I treat every patient like a professional athlete. So that doesn't mean I just give someone a card. I will call that physician, talk about that patient, send them the information, and we get them to the right people every time. And we've got this team.
4: Yeah.
8: This team of people. So we always focus on the patient's best interest.
4: Are patients, you know, surprised that surgery is not always the first and only answer?
8: Most of the time, they're thrilled.
4: I gotta believe they are.
8: They're thrilled.
4: And what's the most rewarding kind of patient outcome you see with these treatments, Dr. Kogan?
8: You know, the most rewarding thing is when I see someone like me that was just desperate. They tried everything and they really believe they either had to live with the pain or have surgery. And when you see those people get their life back, it's just unbelievable. I have the best job in the world. And, you know, I think it's because my philosophy, I'd rather not have someone as a patient than fail to get results.
4: Mm-hmm.
8: And I live by that every day.
4: And do you think the future of pain care is moving more toward regeneration rather than replacement?
8: 100%. 100%. There's no question. It's just not moving fast enough for me.
4: Okay.
8: And that's why we do what we do.
4: And you just think that this will be the future?
8: This
4: because
8: is,
4: we can't keep up the replacements forever, can we?
8: Yeah, no, and people don't want that. People want what we do. They just don't know about it. And that's why it's so nice to be on with someone like you that has such a reach to get out to people. There are alternatives. There is hope. People can improve their life and fix their problems. And that's why we do things like, you know, the special we did with WJR. For someone come in, they can get a 2-day process with a consultation, examination. Day one is with my assistant. Day two is with me.
4: Mm-hmm.
8: And then we even do a free laser treatment on them to help them with their pain in the meantime while we're trying to figure out if we can really fix it. And it's $49 that we're doing with you guys.
4: Oh, wow.
8: And that's through the month.
4: Well, I tell you, we're going to take a break. We're going to come right back, and we're going to wrap this up and get some information on who's a good candidate for a lot of these issues that you deal with at the Nerve and Disc Institute on this edition of Spotlight here on 760 WJR.
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28: 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Today, the spotlight has been on the Nerve and Disc Institute Health and Healing with Dr. Saul Kogan. Dr. Kogan, who are the ideal candidates for these treatments? And just as important, who's not a candidate?
29: So for the intradysnutrosis, if someone's got instability in their spine, if someone has a tumor infection in their spine or pelvis, mm-hmm. if someone, and those are the big ones, right? Those are people that just aren't candidates. It's not safe to treat them. So those are people that we don't see. And if we see them in the office, we'd refer them to a surgeon that I would send my own family to.
28: Okay.
29: With the knees, if someone's already had a knee replacement, mm-hmm. the Knee Restore RX we can't do it on them. If someone is really, here's the problem. Most people I see think they're bone on bone. They've been told they're bone on bone because doctors simplify things when they're explaining it to patients.
28: Sure.
29: But if you can see any space at all, you're not bone on bone.
28: Okay.
29: But if someone's knee joint is actually fused, we can't do it. Now, the good news is with the laser, the Nerve and Disc Laser Institute, we can help them with their pain, but we're not going to fix their problem. So who is a candidate?
28: Mm-hmm.
29: Well, for spines, anyone with severe or chronic back pain, neck pain, pain radiating into their arms or legs.
28: Okay.
29: Those are good candidates. Now, I can't confirm they're a candidate until I see
28: you have the consultation and talk to them.
29: Right,
28: yes.
29: Right. Mm-hmm. Until we see everything. But those are people that should come in. For knees, anyone that's been told they need spine surgery, those are people that should come in.
28: Okay.
29: No question.
28: Okay.
29: If someone has had back surgery and they are still having pain or the problem's gotten worse, Those people should come in. But once again, every case is looked at on an individual basis. But those are people that should come in to determine if they're really a good candidate. You can't do it without seeing them. For the knee, if anyone has chronic or severe knee pain, if anyone's been told they're bone on bone, anyone that's been told they need knee replacement and wants to avoid it, these are people that absolutely positively should come in. And neuropathy, anyone that has pain, burning, tingling, numbness in their arms or legs, hands or feet, those are people that should come in. Because most often I'll see someone that had chemotherapy.
14: Yes.
29: And then, or someone that's diabetic, and they'll say, well, my chemotherapy's been over for a year, or my sugar's been under control for a year. Why didn't it get better?
14: Yeah.
29: Well, it's kind of the best analogy I can give you is if you take a match and light a forest fire and blow out the match, the fire still burns, yeah. Right? So, yeah. So with neuropathy, the idea is really multifaceted. One, we have to get the nerves working. And that's why we use a device called the Rebuilder to get the nerves start to work again. Mm-hmm. Kind of like a defibrillator. You know, nerves have, if you ever seen someone with a heart attack, you know, and they're the EKG looks weird, and then they zap them, and then it gets normal.
14: Right.
29: Nerves have a normal rhythm, and with neuropathy, it's all screwed up. Unfortunately, it takes more than one zap. It's not a muscle. We have to teach them how to work again.
14: Sure.
29: We also have to, most of the time, help repair some myelin tissue of the nerve, and that's why we use lasers, and then we also want to do things for pain and help nutrition so everything heals better.
14: For someone listening right now, Dr. Kogan, and they may be dealing with chronic back pain or knee pain, what would you want them to consider before choosing surgery or some long-term medication?
29: Anything. At the end of the day, unless it's an emergency situation, any good surgeon will tell you, do anything you can to avoid surgery. So they should call us. They should come in for an evaluation. Let us see if we can help them. You know, I'm very straightforward. If I really believe I can help someone, I'll tell them.
14: Okay.
29: And if not, I'll tell them that too and even point them in the right direction.
14: What kind of access do patients have to your clinics, and how does someone get started? And the ages of the people that you deal with more so than others?
29: So we deal with everyone from high school athletes, as long as they've stopped growing.
14: Okay.
29: To my oldest patient, I believe, was 102.
14: 102?
29: Yep.
14: Wow.
29: Yep. It's crazy. But, you know, and the crazy part is people that are older often think they're too far gone. And the reality is a lot of times when they're older, they're more dry and they respond faster than some of these young
14: kids.
29: Yeah.
14: Uh-huh.
29: Yeah. Yeah. So, you know, listen, we've got offices in now we even have Bad Axe. So we've got offices in Farmington, Clinton Township, Grand Blanc, and in the Thumb area. So we are, you know, and we've got people that travel from all over the state, actually all over the world. I had a patient come in from Dubai. Yeah, and we have a lot of people that will come in, and for people that are out of town or professional athletes that have a deadline, on many cases, we're able to treat them twice a day. So they'll come in, they'll Airbnb, and in a process that might take 2 to 3 months, we'll get done in 4 to 6 weeks.
14: Excellent. Also, are there any special programs, Dr. Kogan, or offers available to listeners who want to maybe explore these treatments?
29: Yes. Yeah. For the next month, we're offering an intensive evaluation. So it's a 2-day process. Day one is with my assistant, where they do a very inclusive history. Mm-hmm. We will collect any MRIs or CTs or scans that they've had, EMGs. If they haven't had it and they need it, then we'll send out for those things, and a laser treatment. Day two is with me, where we sit down and go over their problem, answer all their questions, what's wrong, can we help them, how long will it take, and all that stuff. Mm-hmm. Normally, that process in any doctor's office would be hundreds of dollars. Without the laser, we're offering it for just $49.
14: You know, I, listening to what you've been talking about, Dr. Kogan, during the show, and I'm wondering what can be the biggest misconception people can have when they think that their only option is to just live with it.
29: People lose hope, man. You know, at the end of the day, if you hear the same thing enough times, you start to believe it. And when you wake up and you're in pain, that's all you focus on. I mean, you know, you could be a billionaire, but you lose your health, you lost it all. because it's all you focus on. And what I will tell people is, instead of focusing on how bad their problem is, start focusing on a solution. Give us a call. If we can help you, we'll tell you. If not, we'll tell you that too. And with the $49 thing, it's an absolute no-brainer.
14: And when you look back at your journey, Dr. Kogan, from injured athlete to treating others, what stands out most to you today?
29: You know, I said earlier, I have the best job in the world. And watching people get better and watching them get their hope back is just great. I had a woman come in yesterday that won a contest for free treatment. When I told her, she started crying. And then yesterday we were interviewing her and she said, I just didn't want to live anymore. And you gave me hope.
14: Oh, wow.
29: You gave me hope. And I know I'm going to get better. And attitude means a lot. And then, you know, when I gave her my personal cell phone number, which I've given to every patient for the past 34 years, she couldn't believe it. 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Mm-hmm. 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
14: Dr. Kogan, always good to see you. Thank you so much for being here.
29: Thanks, Lloyd.
14: And that's going to do it for the Nerve and Disc Institute Health and Healing with Dr. Saul Kogan. Today we heard a powerful journey from a wrestling injury that could have ended a career to a lifetime dedicated to helping people find real answers to pain. And Dr. Kogan walked us through what's really behind back, neck, and knee issues and why treating the root cause matters more than just covering up the symptoms. 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There may be more options than you think and more hope than you've ever been told. I'm Lloyd Jackson. We'll see you next time on Spotlight 760 WJR.
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19: In the years after the Civil War, America was hungry for more than freedom. It was hungry for food that could travel. Back then, distance was the enemy of freshness. Meat spoiled, fish rotted, and fruit bruised and vanished before it ever made it to the next city. But in Detroit, a Great Lakes crossroads, one quiet idea began to challenge that limit. What if the railroad cars themselves could carry the coal? What if a boxcar could become a traveling ice house? In 1868, a local fish dealer sketched out a wooden car packed with ice and salt and created the first ice box on wheels, which helped keep fragile food cold for the long ride across the country. And on April 12th of that year, he secured a patent for the very first refrigerated railroad car. And with it, helped change not just railroads, but the world's food supply. The Detroiter who set that cold chain in motion is none other than local fish dealer and Michigan's own William Davis.
18: America 250, Michigan made. From 760 WJR.
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22: Defending
0: raising the jobs numbers. I'm Lisa Lacera, Fox News. The White House says a surprising report showing more than 20,000 jobs were lost last month is not reflective of the economy.
1: Employers cut 23,000 jobs last month, and the Labor Department says more Americans dropped out of the labor market. Still, National Economic Council Director Kevin Hassett argues the U.S. economy remains strong.
2: We see durable goods orders, capital spending through the roof. People aren't being laid off. Initial claims for unemployment insurance are about the lowest they've had since World War II.
1: Hassett attributes the job cuts to seasonal trends like the end of temporary World Cup workers in the hospitality industry and local school districts delaying the end of the school year.
0: Fox's Jared Halpern at the White House. The Senate appears to have the votes to confirm Todd Blanche as the next attorney general.
3: It came down to an emotional Bill Cassidy.
8: People of Louisiana can be assured that I worked hard to understand the issue and to make the right decision.
3: Cassidy will vote yes on Blanche. He previously expressed regret after helping confirm RFK Jr. as Secretary of Health and Human Services.
0: Fox's Chad Pergram on Capitol Hill. Earlier today, the Senate overwhelmingly passed a package of sanctions against Russia over its war in Ukraine. The legislation was named in honor of late Senator Lindsey Graham, who fought hard to get it to the Senate floor as a way to further punish Russian President Vladimir Putin. A helicopter used to battle a wildfire in Utah has crashed with two people on board.
22: The helicopter is one of seven working to battle the Wide Mouth 2 fire in Millard County that's grown to 165 square miles. Utah Governor Spencer Cox taking to X to call the crash a painful reminder of the extraordinary risks these brave men and women accept to protect us.
0: Fox's Kristen Goodwin. 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
23: History isn't just in textbooks. It's the story of us, the United States. 2026 marks 250 years of America. And throughout the year, Bill Hemmer takes listeners on a journey through the 250 most impactful moments in American history. From the spark of revolution to the battles for freedom, the ideas, inventions, and decisions that